0: And good afternoon and welcome in on what has been yet another very busy Tuesday. We'll try to update you on everything that is going on right now in college football and elsewhere, because a great deal is. This is good news for Tennessee. The Arian Carter suspension by the NCAA, which only ranks as among the 500 most absurd things they've done this year, has been reduced to one game. The good news is that he will be back for Georgia Tech, which matters a great deal. Meanwhile, this is happening as we speak, and this has just happened, by the way. This report came out earlier, and the Big Ten, according to other reports, has unanimously agreed not to allow players to return from the NFL. A unanimous decision coming from the Big Ten, so they are the first in the water to say not happening. Meanwhile, last night, the SEC released this after a video conference. They're currently meeting in Birmingham, but they preceded that by issuing a statement saying college athletes, not former professional athletes, have been at the heart of the SEC. Individuals who choose to leave college athletics sign professional contracts. Allowing that to occur will blur the line between college and professional sports, create competitive equity. Meanwhile, the final line is interesting. College sports are for college athletes. The current confusion around national eligibility standards emphasizes the need to advance the Protect College Sports Act. This was a response, and we have not heard anything today. The commissioner is convening with, we presume, the 16 SEC presidents and athletic directors, and that I presume that to also include the chancellor at LSU and the athletic director at LSU. But the point is, we still haven't heard anything from the commissioner of the SEC. A lot of people in my space are praising the Big Ten for jumping out there in front. I have no doubt the SEC is going to act, but the fact that they haven't issued anything other than what most interpret as a boilerplate statement has a few people around college football puzzled. But all of that in the last hour has taken a backseat to breaking news that has literally turned the nation and the world upside down. And that is the news that Dolly Parton, one of the most iconic people in the history of entertainment, is dead. She died at 80. She has been sick lately, so connected to so many things, including her Imagination Library in Sevierville, which is right outside of Gatlinburg. She did that in 95. Now a free book program that runs nationally. She received a doctorate from Tennessee, and I'll never forget being there that day. I believe it was the Georgia game or the Alabama game. It was Georgia, when Peyton Manning brought her out, and she sung one of the all-time memorable renditions of Rocky Top. There was literally not a dry eye in the house listening to Dolly, and nobody knew at the time that would be the last time we saw her at Neyland Stadium. It is almost impossible to put into words why this death has so many people upset today. The president has ordered flags at half staff for a week. Brian Curtis, who we love talking to from The Ringer, he's the editor there, and he does the Press Box podcast. But he also talks about other things often. And Brian, first your reaction to the death of Dolly Parton, and why so many people, friends of ours, people we don't even know, are really heartbroken at this moment in time.
1: I'm in my 40s, Paul, and I had a friend of mine text me right before I came on the show today, and he said, you know, I think Dolly Parton was probably the celebrity whose name we knew before any other celebrity when we were kids. That's how intimately enmeshed she was in American culture. And I think when you think of famous people in this world, they're often very divisive. They have people that love them and people that hate them and people that go cold on them and hot on them. Did Dolly Parton have a natural enemy in this world? Is there someone out there who disliked Dolly Parton? And think what an accomplishment that is as a celebrity. And I always remember, too, Paul, you mentioned Neyland Stadium. I always go to Cowboy games on Thanksgiving Day. And 3 years ago, I took my son, and we were sitting there in the upper deck. And here comes Dolly Parton. She's 77 years old. She's wearing a Dallas Cowboy cheerleader outfit. And she's going to, the only 77-year-old who would dare try to do that. And she's going to do the halftime show. And, you know, musically, I think she was doing We Will Rock You and other stuff like that. That will not be, you know, in the great performances of Dolly's career. But I just remember turning to my son and saying, you might not know who this person is. You might not appreciate this, but someday you will think it is so cool that you got to hear Dolly Parton perform.
0: And I'm really interested in what you said because, you know, I grew up with Springsteen and now he's become polarizing because he shows up at Joe Biden rallies. Lee Greenwood shows up with the president. But Dolly, I mean, I have no earthly idea, nor did I ever care what her politics were. I don't know if that was by design or not. She grew up in East Tennessee, but she just. She made that transformation into the movies. 9 to 5 is something that you'll see constantly tonight. She did other great movies. She did the movie with Burt Reynolds that really was a takeoff of the Texas A&M game. What's the name of the movie?
1: The Best
0: Little Whorehouse in Texas. You should know that. You're a Texas guy. I'm still struggling because I think, and you know, somebody argued with me a few minutes ago. He said she's bigger than Elvis, and maybe because I was in Memphis on the day that Elvis died in 1977, I said there's no way. But she also had a lot more time than Elvis to be around and to have an impact.
1: She had more time. To your point about politics, she seemed to belong to all of us, no matter what your political stripe was. And I think, too, you know, I think back to those early appearances she had on Johnny Carson, at least early in my life in like the 1980s. And Dolly always had this great sense of herself. She was always teasing herself. She was teasing the way she looked. She was teasing her private life. She was that kind of celebrity who you actually believed that it didn't all go to her head. And whether that was true or whether that was just the what she was saying. But she just always seemed like such a likable person.
0: Yeah, you mentioned Carson, who was just the tapestry and the TV log of my youth. But I'll never forget it because I was watching. I was in college, and I'll try to get this correctly. Everyone made fun of or joked about Dolly's breasts. And Carson, with a straight face, as only he could do, he said, "I would give about a year's pay to peek under there," and the entire country fell apart laughing. You couldn't say that today. You'd be hauled off the stage. But in 1977, he got away with it. And you will see that clip today, I promise you.
1: Absolutely. She was just a natural in that environment, a natural on stage. You mentioned the movies. I remember my mom taking me to see Dolly Parton movies when I was growing up. She just seemed to belong to every one of us in this fundamental way.
0: And she was also a great musician, I don't want to make light of that, but she wrote a lot of really famous songs that are still being played. I have to admit, in full disclosure, it pains me to have to change gears, because to get to what we are going to spend most of the time talking about today feels almost sacrilegious, considering what we were talking about. But before we get too deep into the weeds, your reaction to the circus of college football that has been the last 24 hours.
1: Oh, my goodness. A couple reactions. I mean, one is the SEC versus Big Ten dynamic, which seems to be the dynamic of American life as much as Democrats versus Republicans these days. I always enjoy that part of it. But the other thing, too, is I find it interesting that this is where we have drawn the line. You know, so much has changed in college football, right? We're paying the players sometimes $1 million, maybe even here $2 million a year. And all of us college football fans think, okay, well, we're okay with that. College football has gone from a very restrictive transfer system to something close to NFL free agency. And we're all like, okay, we're fine with that. But this is the point that we've all kind of dug our heels and said, okay, now if you went to training camp, if you were a pro athlete or trying to be a pro athlete, that's where we rear up and say, I don't know. I don't know. I don't know if this should be part of the new college football. And Paul, I just find that to be an interesting line to draw, given everything else we've conceded over the last few years as the sport has changed.
0: We're talking to Brian Curtis from The Ringer about where we are in. And even though he's not the only one, I did the circuits the last 2 days on ESPN, but nobody mentioned that Steve Sarkisian has a player that was coming back. Nobody mentions anybody. It's all about Lane Kiffin, and I just can't let you get out of here without an update on Lane Kiffin. Who, give him credit. He has transcended the sport, and I'm not sure where he has transcended it, but he has.
1: Well, he's enhanced the media careers of several people in this profession, present company very much included, Paul. I also think college football needs villains. And, you know, what I would be interested in asking you is, how far does Lane Kiffin have to go to really reach the tier of Steve Spurrier, which I think is, you know, to me, when I think of good-natured, smiling people that just drive opposing fan bases absolutely crazy, Spurrier is number one in my lifetime. He's always been. And do you think Lane can ever quite get to that level?
0: And I'm going to say something that a lot of people will not find very funny, but Steve Spurrier was funny. I saw him once. I saw him in real time deliver the Citrus Bowl line, where you can't spell citrus without the U and the T. And I have never seen Lane Kiffin say something funny. I mean, he's awkward. I mean, you saw the clip today. He's kind of looking around. He's moving his hands. I mean, he makes sense. He's really bright. But he's. I mean, Spurrier could. I mean, I played golf with Spurrier a dozen or two times. I mean, you if you're on his team and you hit a bad shot, he will cut you in half with a comment. Kiffin doesn't do that.
1: Yeah, he's very downbeat. He's got a very odd affect, especially for somebody who's been in the spotlight for as long as he has. But what I would tell Lane Kiffin to do is go find some clippings. You can even find Paul's clippings from the days when he was a print slob instead of a giant TV star like he is now. And find everything Steve Spurrier said about Mack Brown when they were both coaches in the ACC. It is absolute comedy gold. It showed why Spurrier's the master, and maybe Lane can learn a thing or two.
0: Well, you mentioned the Cowboys, but you're a graduate of the other UT, which we'll find out who the real UT is this year in Knoxville. But beside that, just your thoughts on the Arch Manning show, which has really been somewhat off Broadway this year, and that is to his credit and to his coach's credit.
1: Off Broadway, low profile, and I think there's a lot of angst in the UT fan base about how he's going to play this year, because the reports out of training camp have not been wonderfully, you know, off the wall positive. They've been good but not great. He's got a lot to show. I think Steve Sarkisian, as his offensive coordinator, has got a lot to prove this year, and the Texas offense has underachieved the last couple of seasons, especially in big games. And I think if there's a fear amongst Texas fans right now, it's that Arch Manning is not playing great football, and the offensive line that protects him, just as it was last year, is also not playing great football, and that Texas has a schedule that feels like 9-3 to a lot of us, and they're going to have a whale of a season to get to 10-2 and to get in the playoff.
0: Brian Curtis on a number of subjects, but namely Dolly Parton. Thank you very much, Brian. We look forward to seeing you soon. Brian Curtis,
1: always,
0: from
1: Paul.
0: The Ringer, and one of our absolute favorite people. And again, we will talk more about the death of Dolly a little bit later on. Mike Rodak joins us on all the things that are happening at Alabama. Eli Craner, he joined us about a year ago with a brand new book, and the book's about scandals in college football. Good timing. And Pat Forty on the latest from the Big Ten, SEC, and your phone calls.
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0: A little bit later on in one place, SEC Now. That will be at 7 o'clock Eastern time. Again, welcome back. So much news that we are trying to deal with today. We mentioned the death of Dolly and certainly the entire world paying tribute. I mentioned the president has lowered flags across the country to Half Staff. More on that as we get it. We're also waiting word from the Southeastern Conference. The presidents and athletic directors are currently meeting. The Big Ten has already come in. As we mentioned at the top of the show, there was a report this morning that the Big Ten was going to pass some legislation, and since then it is being reported that it was a unanimous decision by the Big Ten. We don't have any details. We expect the SEC to follow suit. We do not know why the SEC issued a statement last night that really said very little. Pat is up first from Georgia. Hello, Pat.
1: Hey, Paul. How you doing today?
0: All good. Thank you, Pat.
1: I'm so sorry to the Dolly Parton. She's truly iconic and will never be replaced. I'll very shortly, in a couple of months, I'll be 78. So she and I both have been around together, and I'm going to miss her. On the SEC came out with that letter, and I'm thinking that just like Greg Sankey went through the COVID years and deferring decisions and only making decisions that had to be made, I can understand why that letter came out the way it was. It, most people probably thought he should have said been against it. I heard this morning not only the Big Ten, but everybody else say major conferences said, no, that's not going to happen. That's a one-way street. You went to professional football and you didn't make it. You weren't good enough. And now you want to come back to college. No, no, you're not going to do that. And I think the SEC will come around to do that. You got to remember that they have to figure out how to handle LSU with kid gloves.
0: Well, you know, Pat, let me jump in here for a second. I appreciate your call. I think that's the problem. Why do they have to handle LSU with kid gloves? Luke is up next in Texas. Good afternoon.
2: What's up, Paul? Just want to check back in with you. I had my first week of school. Did great. I appreciate your advice. But I want to talk more about ball this week. All this, like, LSU and, like, the NFL stuff I've been seeing, it's just been, like, really crazy. Especially, like, not just for the NFL part, but, like, this time of year to be adding, like, players to your roster. Like, I know they're, like, pretty solid players, but it's, I don't know how, like, the chemistry and, like, the gelling is going to work. It's going to be interesting, especially on, like, defense side of the ball where, like, you really need to have, like, form and technique. I don't know how – I know they're going to be – it's easy to say they're going to be plug-and-play players, but, like, do you really think it's that easy?
0: You know, Luke, I'm glad you said that because I think that's something that we haven't really talked about. Forget all the legal issues, but most of you have been on some sort of organized team, whether it's your factory's basketball team or a high school football team, and you drop people in who have not earned a spot. Who have not competed, who have not been part of the training, and there are going to be some very bad feelings, and that's going to happen. Hey, thank you for the call. Really do appreciate it. Keep us updated on what's going on. And Alex in Baton Rouge is up next.
3: Hey, Paul. Just finished my first week of school, or kind of in the middle of it now, but I got a funny story for you about, you know, class and just the laziness of this generation.
0: Sure.
3: All right, so I'm in my geography class, and my professor, he goes, all right, we're going to just read the syllabus today. And then it's a pretty awkward silence. We're all just reading the syllabus. One person gets up. After that one person, like three people get up, and then four people, and then five people, and then next thing you know, half the class leaves. Luckily, you know, I'm a good kid. I stayed in my seat. And then the professor, we had like 40 minutes left, he just decides to just start giving us a lecture on geography. But obviously that's not the whole point of like my call today. But I just wanted to update you on that funny story. Where is the uniformity in college football? Like, I think that's one of the biggest issues with our sport right now. Like, where do we find it?
0: Well, that is really the issue. What everyone wants is a level playing field, same rules for one school versus the other, and we don't have that right now. And we're not going to have it unless it becomes professional football. Why does professional football work? Everybody spends the exact same amount of money. They have the exact same roster size. They have the same rules and regulations. And by the way, it is not Lane Kiffin's fault. He is taking advantage of it. And I think sometimes because it is Lane Kiffin.
3: I don't think it's Lane Kiffin's fault at all.
0: I think because of the way he has handled certain situations, there is a higher degree of skepticism toward him than had this been someone else who has always been held in high regard. Hey, thanks for the call. Keep us updated on school. That professor really earning his keep down there reading the syllabus of geography. We're up against the break. Busy, busy show so far. More of your phone calls when we come back.
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9: Here is our weather in Middle Tennessee. Tonight will be mostly clear with a low near 68. Wednesday turns mostly sunny with a high near 96, feeling like 102. A slight chance of showers arrives Wednesday night. Thursday brings a 60% chance of showers and thunderstorms with a high near 92. 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

0: And we got some news from Vanderbilt. The hotshot, Jared Curtis, will have to wait. Vanderbilt names Blaze Berlowitz as the starting quarterback. Who is he? He's from Oklahoma. Entered his third season, came over from New Mexico State with a few other people. He's a senior, probably will not last the season as a starter, would be what the peanut gallery saying. Augie is up next.
1: Well, very, very, very sad news to hear about Dolly. It's almost sacrosanct her figure to talk about football, but I mean, she is one of the most iconic figures of our generation and easily one of the most memorable of all times. I just know her from afar. I mean, to me, she was what I imagined Tennessee to be. And more than that, I mean, she was emblematic of the South. And I think it was right for the president to order the flags lowered to half-staff because of the impact she had on American culture and society. You agree?
0: I completely agree. And I think if you look at her, the first half of her career, she was successful. She was funny. She was a lot of things. But I was asking Brian about this, and I'm curious for anybody. Whatever transformed the second half really turned her into a very popular entertainer, into this figure that we are talking about today. And I think it's not just longevity. A lot of people last a long time. It was just her personal, I think it was her story too, Augie, what she gave back, but also the way she presented herself.
1: I mean, how many people do you know that are as non-controversial, non-partisan, universally loved as Dolly was and is?
0: Well, it's almost impossible to be that way nowadays, Augie, because at some point,
1: exactly,
0: you have to commit. And you know, I used to love talking about how this show wasn't political, and then we went through COVID where it was political, and then we said it again, and then we got off track a little bit. But we try to keep it in the middle of the highway.
1: It's hard, too, these days. Even the car you drive, people infer some kind of political intent on your part.
0: Really?
1: Everything you do,
0: you're right,
1: everything about you, they infer to a certain political ilk or bent. But, well, going to more inane subjects, college football, I mean, conferences now regulate themselves, do they not? There is no universal rules of behavior from the NCAA.
0: Well, no, because nobody pays attention to the NCAA. I talked to a friend of mine yesterday, and he mentioned a school in the SEC, and I almost fell over laughing. Augie, he said, they're about to get hammered by the NCAA. I'm like going, really? Nobody gets hammered by the NCAA anymore. That's so 1990s.
1: Exactly. And people keep talking about integrity. You know, one man's integrity is another man's advantage. So
0: yeah,
1: integrity is who's wearing the shirt. And college football, by today's rules, it is professional football. The players are getting paid. So this business about, well, you know, they're amateurs, they're not amateurs anymore. I mean, we've said this 1,000 times, and Kiffin is only operating in the territory in which he finds himself. And why not take advantage of a rule if it's there? It's not for him to make the rules. It's for him to use them to his advantage. The president even said, I don't pay taxes. That makes me smart. Well,
0: right,
1: it really does, doesn't it? So, at this point...
0: Well, again, hey, thanks for the call. By the way, Kirby Smart said today that he will not be taking anybody off of an NFL roster. Daryl is up next.
2: He did say that. You're absolutely right. You know what? Let me ask you this, Augie. What about you got to open up a spot on the roster for him, right? What about the kid that's been practicing all summer long, all spring long? Now he's out of a job. You know, he's got to come off the roster to replace him. I mean, I got a feeling, Paul, if it was somebody besides LSU, I mean, Augie would probably have a different opinion on it.
0: Sure.
2: That's just my opinion on it. But, hey, the reason I called is you and the rest of the world listening, okay? If you ain't got anything to do tonight at 7 o'clock, go watch the Little League World Series. Go watch this Rasmus girl, 12 years old, Kenzie Rasmus. Have you seen her, Paul?
0: I saw her last night. I sure did. By the way, I think that game, hold on, I think that game is this afternoon. Let me double check.
2: Oh, is it this afternoon? Okay.
0: Yeah, no, that game is being played right now, and the top of the second, Phoenix City is up 1-0, so you better change your evening plans.
2: I need you to go watch her. You're right. Absolutely. I wonder if she's pitching. Do you know?
0: I will find out very easily.
2: I'll tell you what. I mean, I know that Rasmus bloodline, I mean, it goes deep, but Phoenix City is right there next to Columbus. That girl she is something to watch. All right, Paul. See you. Bye.
0: Yeah, no, you're right. I mean, I have kept up with her. I know a lot of people that are following that. Let me go to Sheila in Birmingham, Alabama.
3: Paul Feinbaum on this fine Tuesday. Oh, it is so hot up in here. I love you, Paul. I'm going to leave it right there for now, but shout out to Miss Dolly. And I said, Ms. Dolly. All you ladies looking up, listen up, and you guys who, you know, may act like some ladies because you suck sometimes, but she's always classy, she's always cute, and she's just the best looking 80-year-old I have seen outside of my mother, who is 83, who looks fly. So from that, I mean, she's just so iconic. It's something about her, and you know what it is, Paul? It's a God thing. So I'm gonna leave it in the safe and leave it right there. Let me get to my football right now. So all of you, guess what Kalen DeBoer said when he picked his starting quarterback, Keelan Russell. He says to Austin Mack, you know, this is grown man stuff. That was his quote in his press.
0: That's funny.
3: This grown man stuff. I had a talk with him. He was the first one at practice. It's grown man stuff. And this is what he also said in the press release and talking to press in Alabama, down in Tuscaloosa. He said this. He had to pick to win. Think about it. He said he had to pick to do what? To win. Because they own you. You got to win. He's saying that, and he likes that kid. Everybody does. Good kid. Hopes he make it. Let me go to Lane Kiffin. Now everybody back on the Lane Kiffin train. Everybody was hating last season, hating last year, hating last month, and now Lane Kiffin is, I'm with you. Hey, he's just taking advantage of the situation that is posing itself to him, because guess who got to win? Lane Kiffin. He is going to do what by any means necessary. He's going to just have that thing going. And if he can take some NFL players, then I would too. But I don't like it, because this is what I had to do. You know, when I left Michigan State University, I did want to go back, but I didn't have the money. I had to get a job. So guess what, NFL players who don't make the roster, stay away from a college campus. You know, it's a lot you can get in trouble. You gone and cross over to the other side, and it ain't this side. Keep that mentality. You've been with all these big grown folks with their grown mentality. Don't bring that back to my kids' college campus. I'm not trying to have it, Paul. This has gotten out of hand. I need college to be college. And if you can't make it in the NFL, then why did you jump into the portal or jump out of school or whatever you did? I know you got eligibility, but hey, that doesn't mean you eligible to come back, and you shouldn't be eligible to come back. I'm going to leave it right there, Paul. Your thoughts?
0: Thank you very much for the call. We'll go to the break. We mentioned again Dolly Parton, and we'll be remembering her all afternoon. I just saw a line. I'd forgotten it. One of Dolly's famous, most famous lines. She said early in her career, somebody was asking her about why she always looked the way she did. She said, accountants who don't understand how much it costs to make me look this cheap. We'll be right back. More of your phone calls after this.
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0: We are back, and Tyler in Louisiana is up next. Good afternoon.
1: Good afternoon, Paul. Paul, I would like to say, as the writer in Ecclesiastes said, nothing is new under the sun. And that is true when it comes to the state of Louisiana. I live here, obviously, and whether it be our politicians or our coaches, we've always had this obsession with people and following people that don't really have integrity or morals. But as long as we're winning, as long as we're first place, that's all that matters, whether it be Huey P. Long or whether it be the late, great Edwin Edwards or even the little crook of a governor we have now, who's more worried about having a tiger at the stadium or more worried about getting a natty than he is about infrastructure in our state or about our teachers. My wife is a public school teacher here. Our teachers here in our state are grossly underpaid.
0: Hey, Tyler, listen, I want to make sure that you properly refer to the governor not only as Governor Landry but as Ambassador Landry, because isn't he the ambassador to Greenland?
1: Yeah, if he could find a way how to tax us for the polar bears over there, he would. But Paul, we have some of the highest insurance rates in the nation, and we're one of the poorest states. And we're worried about football. And you know, look, when I talk to LSU fans, I'm not an LSU fan, but when I talk to them, I live amongst them. They do not care about none of this. All they care about is LSU winning. And look, for all fans, I would say if you're an LSU fan in this state, you should really reconsider how you think about that, because there's more football. And even though I'm an Alabama fan and I don't really like my coach too much, he's a choir boy in some ways, I'm still proud of him. At least he's not trying to take the cheap way out or try to manipulate the rules to win. Winning is not everything. What are we teaching our children in the next generation? So I'll leave it on that rant, Paul, but thank you for giving me the time.
0: Thank you, Tyler. And let me update a story that we have been reporting all day. Thank you very much for the call. But it is official now. The Big Ten Conference just issued a statement saying that the Big Ten Conference Tuesday unanimously adopted a conference rule to prohibit football players who have signed a professional contract at any point to be in. So that is now on the docket. We're waiting to hear what the SEC has to say. They're reportedly meeting in Birmingham, Alabama, as we speak. Chris is up next in South Carolina.
2: Oh, I hate to ruin your day by calling in so early, but I can't. I heard what you said earlier about Dolly. I mean, good thing about that, it's one of her biggest friends, one of her biggest supporters. They're going to be up there together. And that's one of your ex-callers. That's Diane Townsend, Paul. She died earlier this year.
0: Oh, yeah. That's right.
2: And that's the only good thing about it, that they can be together once again, Paul. And like you said, like, Diane, I met her through your show. I met her on the after hours, and we talked a lot. But I know that she was a big fan of Dolly Parton. And we had a lot of conversations and jokes about it. So I just want to say that today and honor her and Dolly, because I was a big fan of Dolly growing up. But, hey, she was a great person. But, Paul, let's get to the football. And I really got to take my hat off to you, Paul, because you tell him like he is, and you call him the way it's supposed to be called. You ain't sugarcoating because Lane Kiffin is in your conference. You ain't sugarcoating because you feel about it, Paul. You telling the truth, and I got to give you props and respect for that. But I know Lane Kiffin watched your show, and I want him to listen up, Lane. And I'm just going to tell you right now, we got two more weeks until we can get this great sport started again. I know it's week zero coming up this Saturday, but the real game started in 2 weeks, and I can't wait, Paul. I'm not going to get on here and make some statement, oh, Clemson going to do this and do that. I'm just ready to watch some football and enjoy some football. But Lane Kiffin, I know you listening, and I'm going to tell you like this. Cleveland Browns can't save you. The Saints can't save you. What's coming on September 5th is going to be a reckoning. And them Tigers are coming to take what's theirs. You have a nice day, Paul.
0: Rick is up next in Houston.
3: Oh, my goodness. What a big load of baloney from him, but... But Paul, before I get to football, four shows at my house, with my parents growing up that were never missed, the Big Valley, Bonanza, Hee Haw, and the Porter Wagner Show. And I grew up, I grew up watching Dolly on the Porter Wagner Show. And Paul, I mean, you just can't say the word, you know, people of our age can't say the word, the words Dolly Parton without thinking her music is such a big part of the soundtrack of our lives. And someone that was universally loved and her philanthropic efforts. I mean, just a lovely person. And to be a celebrity and not have anyone say a bad word about you, amazing. What a life. And she will be missed. And like Chris, my one of my first thoughts today was about Diane as well, because I, you know, like Chris, I met her on the After Hours show, and she absolutely adored Dolly. So, you know, that was one of my first thoughts. But Paul, I find this this rule that the Big Ten came up with is just a whole lot of grandstanding. And Paul, it'll only last as long until some player decides to take them to court. And I think a lot of these archaic rules are going to get burnt to the ground. I don't think that this rule forbidding transfers within the conference, you know, like they're talking about with these kids from Ole Miss, I think that's not going to last very long either.
0: Thanks for the call, Rick. Really do appreciate it. Mike Rodak joins us in just a moment. More on Dolly Parton after this.
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0: We begin, and what a busy afternoon it's already been. We've already been on the air 1 hour, but that hasn't stopped the news from pouring in, and we'll update you throughout the afternoon and evening. It started last night with this statement from the Southeastern Conference following a video conference of the league's presidents and chancellors. What was so interesting is they already had a scheduled meeting today in Birmingham, but they felt the need to get together so they could issue this statement, which said a lot but left a lot unsaid. And at the very end, they put in a bit of a spiel for Ted Cruz's Protect College Sports Act. The reaction today has been swift and from all corners because the Big Ten didn't issue boilerplate. The Big Ten did something about it. The Big Ten, in a unanimous vote, agreed to prohibit football players who have signed professional contracts, were on a professional roster at any point, or declared for the draft as an underclassman. One SEC president called what is going on a mockery. The meetings are going on right now. I mean, by the way, Kirby Smart said he's not going to take anybody from an NFL roster. Kalen DeBoer, who's had a very big week, he's a little bit outside his comfort zone, named a starter, and now has said possibility of adding departed players back to the roster. Mike Rodak covers the team. Mike, before we get off of Lane Kiffin's throat, what's going on with Kalen DeBoer?
1: Yeah, I mean, the question was posed to him yesterday. It's really been the first time I think he's been asked about it publicly as far as, you know, bringing a player back who was a member of this class of 2022, the high school class of 2022, who just graduated in the spring. And, you know, that's the group of players that is getting this eligibility for a fifth year based on various lawsuits. So there's actually a very small group of Alabama players that applied to last year. There was only five seniors, fourth-year seniors on their roster last year. And really the player that I think we can hone in on is an offensive lineman. It's Cam Dewberry. He was a starter for Alabama last year at guard, and he was undrafted. He went into the draft thinking that he had no eligibility left because he was out of his 4 years. And he signed a free agent deal with the Falcons. He's been in training camp with them. And, you know, he's not likely to make the 53-man roster for the Falcons because he's undrafted. So if he gets cut, and if there's a way legally to get him back to college, as there has been with other players now, I think Alabama would be open to that possibility. That's what Kalen DeBoer said yesterday. In fact, that's even what the offensive coordinator Ryan Grubb said today. He was asked a similar question and basically said, like, you know, why wouldn't a team would want to improve their roster if they could, if it's within the rules? So the question is, will it be within the rules? Which then goes back to what you're talking about as far as the SEC meetings, and will they make a similar rule to the Big Ten?
0: Mike, the good news is that he was a starter last year. The bad news is that offensive line was so bad, I'm not sure that's good news. Tell us more about him.
1: Yeah, so he was actually a Texas A&M transfer. He played his first three years at Texas A&M. And, like you said, Alabama's offensive line needed him last year. They had a lot of different guys coming in and out, some injuries. They had a lot of issues along their offensive line. And, he, I think, was a serviceable player for him last year. Obviously, he was not good enough to get drafted by the NFL, but he was good enough to get in into a training camp as an undrafted free agent. So, Alabama's offensive line is not necessarily in a better spot right now in terms of, like, known quantities. I think right now at left guard for Alabama is your most likely starter next week is Mal Waldrop, who has played seven snaps. He's a sophomore who played seven snaps last year as a freshman. So if you could bring in a player like Cam Dewberry, who's in his fifth year and has played a lot more snaps over the course of his time at A&M in Alabama, I think it's hard to turn down, you know, that sort of potential starter or depth or experience or however you want to put it, especially if there is an injury that hits this offensive line at some point.
0: Mike Rodak with us from Bama 24/7. Mike, you've covered the NFL. You covered Belichick at the Patriots. You've been around camps when there was some negativity. You've been around camps when there is positivity. I need some help because I was not sure about this football team, and then Saturday morning happened. Keelan Russell named the starter, And everybody that I hear from now is going gaga, even though you and I and half the free world could have predicted he would eventually be the starter this year. Can you explain what happens Saturday morning and why the dissemination of glee from Alabama seems to be at a new high?
1: Yeah, I think it probably goes back to the number next to his name, which is five. He's a five-star player. He's the highest-rated recruit in the history of our database at 24/7 to go to Alabama. It's the potential, it's the ceiling, it's kind of the excitement that people can think about potentially happening. And I think that goes above and beyond what Austin Mack brought. And again, it kind of goes back to the number next to his name. Austin Mack was a four-star recruit. And it just, there's a different level of excitement in people's minds when they think about the possibilities with Keelan Russell. So, you know, at the end of the day, it was a close competition. Like, I don't know if there was a huge difference between the two quarterbacks throughout camp. And that was something that Kalen DeBoer really tried to stress after he made this announcement to his team on Monday, was like, you know, both of these guys are really good. And in his words, he doesn't feel like Austin Mack lost the competition. He just felt like Keelan Russell won it. So I think that's kind of where the excitement comes from, is people have kind of seen these glimpses of him. And it's only in a couple games. I mean, Eastern Illinois and Louisiana Monroe last year were the two games that Keelan Russell played in. So it's going to be a lot different in 2 weeks when he goes to Kentucky and starts a SEC game on the road, to kind of see what he does against that level of competition. But again, I think people just, you can see the talent, you can see the flashes of brilliance because of his athletic ability, because of his throwing ability, his escapability, but you know, he has to put all that together on the field with a questionable offensive line, a questionable running game. Can all that happen in a way that puts Alabama in position to make a national title run? I think that's a separate question.
0: Mike, you covered Nick Saban at Alabama, and I don't want to put too many words in your job description that don't belong, but you still cover Nick Saban as a beat. If you follow Mike on social media, you can learn pretty much everything that Nick Saban says. I don't know how you have time to do anything else, but I'm appreciative of it, so I don't have to follow him very closely. But you were partaking last night in another Nick Saban event. There seems to be a lot of them this summer, and there'll be more starting in the fall that seem to suck some of the oxygen out of Alabama football, because Nick Saban will not go away. And I say that with great respect. He had an event last night where money is being raised for tremendous causes. So explain what Saban said last night that continues to make news.
1: Yeah, so it was the Monday Morning Quarterback Club in Birmingham, and they have an annual event, you know, with it's called the Nick Saban Legacy Awards that, like you said, raises money. I think Mac Brown was one of the honorees last night. And then, you know, Lou Holtz was represented by Skip Holtz. So, you know, it was a planned event. And, you know, Nick, I think, is still being asked about, obviously, the Protect College Sports Act, as you mentioned earlier, which is sputtering. I mean, as we all know, it kind of, I don't want to say died in the Senate, but it certainly did not get to the point where people wanted it to get to before the last recess. And I think, you know, Nick is aware of that, and he's just trying to make the case to people that, that this is not a perfect bill, in his words, but it's something that he feels like needs to advance. And so that was, you know, one of the few things that he was talking about, you know, last night. And it's still, obviously, it's a thorny subject for a lot of different senators who have a lot of different things that they want to accomplish in the bill. And at the end of the day, if you ask me, I don't know if it's going to happen, but Nick Saban's has been part of this presidential commission. He's worked with the Yankees president, Randy Levine. He's worked with President Trump, and he's tried to, you know, put forth a certain new vision for college football. And I don't know if everybody agrees with that vision, but that's basically what he was talking about last night.
0: Yeah, and Mike, I was at an event about a week and a half ago that every politician in the state was there. I had a role in it, and I was talking to some of them, pretty prominent people, to put it mildly, and I asked about Saban and the Senate bill, and the person told me, I'm not so sure that Nick Saban really wants to be involved as much as he appears to be, except the president keeps mentioning his name every time he is asked about it, because he knows, one thing about Donald Trump, he knows branding, and if you mention Nick Saban, in connection to college football, it's probably going to resonate more than any other name. So do you know whether this, and the White House put out a statement also last winter that Saban was behind it. I mean, do you think he really is that active, or is he being dragged into it by 1600 Pennsylvania Avenue?
1: Yeah, I think he says yes to people that he, you know, respects or is friends with or whatever you want to call it. You know, it's happened before, going back to, you know, Joe Manchin when he was in the Senate. And Joe Manchin's a childhood friend of Nick Saban's. And there was a couple of things that came up politically with Manchin where Saban got involved. And, you know, I think if somebody calls him up and asks him and it's a friend of his, I think he tries to help out. I think he likes the idea in his mind of trying to save college sports and put forth the vision that he has for it. But there's just so many different players and so many different entities at play that just because Nick Saban has that vision, I don't know if everybody else does. And you know, that's kind of where things have stalled. And again, he's trying to make the point in his mind that if the bill is 80% perfect, but there's 20% of things that people don't agree on, you know, why not pass the 80% and hold back the 20%? But as we know, that's probably not how the Senate works. And, you know, there's always different motives that the 100 people in that Senate room have. So, you know, I don't think he really wants to get too involved, you know, politically. I think he doesn't want to go into that briar patch, as he said, but to the extent where he's able to help, I think he tries to.
0: Mike, finally, did he say anything there or recently about the Alabama football team, which more people care about than whether this bill passes?
1: Right. Yeah, it's he's talked about it a little bit recently as far as, you know, the quarterback competition and, you know, the same thing with him where he was asked about both quarterbacks. And I think he tried to distance himself a little bit from trying to have too strong of an opinion on it. And said, you know, it's Kalen DeBoer's decision, but he did say he thinks Keelan Russell's a playmaker. And I don't know if he had quite the strong wording for Austin Mack, which goes back to what we were talking about earlier. It's that vision that he has, all the things that Keelan Russell brings. I think people can see that. So, yeah, that's one of the things. But I think in general, his message about Alabama this year has been, can they sneak up on people? Will they be kind of this under the radar team that, you know, doesn't have the expectations on their back and trying to repeat as national champions and some of the things that his own teams had to do? Can they have, you know, a little bit more of a chip on their shoulder, an edge being picked seventh in the SEC? I think that's kind of been his message. But at the end of the day, you know, he's still an employee of Alabama. So the question is, will he ever pick against them on College Game Day? He has not yet done so in 2 years on that show.
0: I thought I was the only person that picked Alabama in every game. Mike, thank you. It's always great to talk to you. Nobody knows more than Mike Rodak joining us, talking about a number of important things. We appreciate it. We're up against the break. Your phone calls are straight ahead.
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0: We're back, and Robert has returned. Robert, our good friend from out in Iowa. Hello, Robert.
1: How are you, buddy?
0: We're doing great.
1: Okay. Number one, would you tell me if Mac, M-A-C-K from Alabama, is he going to stay in Alabama football or not?
0: I think so. I think so, Robert.
1: Is he going to be the linebacker or what?
0: Yeah, I mean, I think, I'll double check this, but I hear pretty good things.
1: Yeah, me too. Do you mind if I can sing a song by Dolly Parton, Jolene?
0: That was probably considered her greatest hit. So, yeah, you're welcome to sing a couple of bars.
1: Okay. I'm going to send you a song again. Don't lean. Oh, my baby, have you? Please don't take my man.
0: Robert, that was absolutely fabulous. Listen, you be well.

0: Give your best to your mom and dad, and I hope to see you one of these days very, very soon. Let's check in with Trey in Tuscaloosa. Hello, Trey.
1: Hey, Paul. Daryl calls in this show acting like he's been watching the Little League. Paul, I can tell you he hadn't been watching. All he saw was the highlight, because he would have known that they started at 2 o'clock today, and if he had been watching it, if he knew anything about the Little League, he would have known that these players are on a pitch count, and they have said that this girl cannot start again for at least 4 days, which is going to be Saturday in the championship game. But, Paul, about a week ago when this team started playing in the regionals, which is in Georgia where Daryl lives, I told people that they should watch this team in this picture, and you had a caller calling in.
0: I remember you called in right here. I remember it well.
1: Yeah, and you had a caller call in and kind of made a joke about me saying something. But, Paul, I want to get your opinion on these players. And this is my opinion on these players coming, wanting to come back. And this is being a player and a coach. Paul, I think it's one of the most disgusting things I've ever seen, because when one of these players come back, that means you're going to have to cut somebody. Am I not right?
0: You're 100% correct. Someone will be taken off that field when these guys show up.
1: So, Paul, where's your responsibility? You're going to have somebody who's probably been there since spring and March, has made it all the way through the last week of the season. He might not be a starter, but you're going to have somebody come in from the NFL because he failed, and this kid has made the roster, and then you're going to end up cutting him. I just think that shows lack of character, and I don't like it. And any coach that would do that to a player that has been there, especially since spring, I don't care how good they are or not, Paul. You've got to show as a coach some kind of character and just say, no, we're not accepting anybody from the NFL that has already went out and played. I think it's wrong, and I think it's disgusting. But anyway, Paul, thank you for taking my call. I'd like to get your opinion on that when I hang up.
0: Yeah, Trey, listen, you're right, and that's part, and that's a big part. If LSU, let's say they lose a game, a first game, and what if that player makes a mistake because he doesn't know the snap count, he doesn't know the signals, he doesn't know anything. And the biggest concern, I think, is upsetting the chemistry on the team. These guys have been together all summer. This isn't the old days when you get X number of days. These guys do not leave. They do not go home.
1: Some of them, since they had the spring football game, and a lot of those kids are probably not going to play. They're second or third string, but it don't matter. They have put their time in since March.
0: No. I mean, Trey, I know somebody, I'm not going to get too deep into it, but whose kid was a walk-on at one of these SEC schools, and he's going somewhere else right now because they don't want him. I mean, I don't need to tell you how hard a walk-on works and how little respect they get, and now they're all gone. I realize that the rules have changed and they classify them differently, but that's a big part of this. Hey, thanks for the call. Really great point. We have to go to a break.
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7: 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Here is our weather in Middle Tennessee. Wednesday will be mostly sunny, with a high near 95, and heat index values up to 100. A slight chance of showers arrives late Wednesday night. Thursday brings a 60% chance of showers and thunderstorms, mainly after 1 p.m., with highs near 92. 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

0: Headline, this is from Eric Spanberg. This was in the Sports Business Journal. Eric is the managing editor of the Charlotte Business Journal. But this is how I found out about Eli Craner. The name of the book, Mississippi Blue 42, takes readers into excesses and corruption in big-time college athletics. It was a year ago today we had Eli on, and Eli's coming back again because the paperback is out and the book has never been more relevant and won countless awards. If you remember the interview, Eli played college football at the highest possible level, as we learned last year. Eli, first of all, congratulations. I know this book has won a million awards. It's done incredibly well, and now the paperback is available. How are you?
1: Thanks so much, Paul. I'm doing good, man. I really appreciate being back home.
0: Well, we're looking forward to it because you can't help but keep up with the news. Before we even get to the book, as somebody who's not only a writer, you don't have to. This is not even fiction what we're talking about. Although it sounds like a good idea for another book. Just what's happening in college football right now?
1: It's absolutely. I'm honestly working on the second book in this series, which I'm trying to. It feels like trying to catch the tiger by the tail because this book was set, you know, in 2013, 2014. And the reason I did that was because I had things I could pin down with that. You know, it was history. But now I'm trying to write one that's set in this current time. And I mean, every month, every week, it's a new storyline. And so trying to pin that down has been almost impossible. And I think in order to actually achieve true satire, you can't try and pin it down. You have to try and just guess at what's going to happen. You know, you have to try and predict.
0: I mean, Eli, I had somebody text me today and say, you really need to write a book about all this. I said, by the time you finish with the third chapter, it would be obsolete. You couldn't do it. And besides, I'll leave it to, I'd much rather do what you're doing is write fiction. So you played quarterback at Florida Atlantic, not for Lane Kiffin, by the way.
1: Howard Schnellenberger.
0: Which guy with a slightly more pristine reputation. By the way, I got to know Howard, and you couldn't help but, I mean, his story where I am in Alabama is legendary, Miami legendary. What was that relationship like?
1: So I was a redshirt quarterback from Arkansas. I was the only guy from Arkansas on the entire roster. And Coach Schnelly, the only reason I think he knew my name is because my roommate was a pretty decent offensive lineman. Coach Schnellenberger, he used to ride around on a golf cart. And by the spring game, right before I was leaving, I had jammed one of my fingers. And he ended up pulling up and coming over and telling me to make sure that I taped one of my jam fingers over there. So I was just glad that he knew my name when he pulled up on that golf cart.
0: I won't give a historical lesson on Schnellenberger, but he came to Alabama, and as the legend goes, one of his first big recruits was none other than Joe Namath. That story, and really what he did, and there were a lot of people that were devastated to this day that he never got back to Alabama. Let's get to the book. There's no simple way to describe a plot for a novel, but give it a go.
1: Sure, yeah. So you've got a rookie FBI agent named Ray Johnson. And if you're thinking where her inspiration came from for me was remember the character from Remember the Titans. Yes, the daughter of the coach and how much she loved college football. Always loved that character. And then mix her with my wife, who was a collegiate pole vaulter at the University of Arkansas. And this is where you get this FBI agent. And it's back in 2013, back in 2014. She's trying to get in do some investigating into some potential fraud at the University of Mississippi. And when she gets there, their star quarterback falls the University of Central Mississippi. Central Mississippi. When the quarterback, she gets there, he falls off a college bar's roof, lands on a bag of money, and there's really no looking away from it at that point. And so that's where the case, and as they say, the plot thickens.
0: Okay. Well, we won't give away the plot because before the next one comes out, you should read this one. But tell me this, Eli. In my prior life, I gave writing a go. I was
1: A New York Times bestseller. I mean, you know.
0: Okay, but I was a slovenly sports writer who once thought I was going to become a novelist. And about 150 pages into a book that I really worked hard on, I read it back to myself and I said, this is a piece of crap. I am going to throw it away, and I haven't seen it since. So how do you do it? I mean, what type of discipline goes in to being a novelist?
1: Well, for me, it all happened when football ended. So when football was over for me, I didn't know what in the world to do with my life. It had been there since third grade. I'd played, I'd coached, and it was about 20-some-odd years later that I didn't have it. And so I went after writing just the same way I would have quarterbacking or coaching. And it took about 7 years. And so I get to teach creative writing now at Arkansas Tech University. I get to go around and give talks about creative writing. And really, I mean, there's only two things, and that is reading a lot and writing a lot. And if you do those two things and you stick with it long enough, there's a great Southern writer named Larry Brown out of Mississippi who's passed away now. And he had this great quote, man. Larry Brown was one of my favorites when I was coming up and cutting my teeth on kind of rural grit lit. He had this great quote, and he said, if you want it bad enough, you can have it. I think that applies to a lot of things. If you're willing to hurt bad enough, you can have it. And that was the exact quote. And so for me, yeah, it was 7 years. Get up at 5 o'clock, write for about 2 hours in the morning, and three really bad manuscripts and a lot of short stories later, I wrote my fourth novel length manuscript, and that was the one that got published, the first one.
0: And what, I mean, it has to be a rush because you walk into a store, you walk into a bookstore, you look up on online, and there it is. What's it like to be sitting around waiting for the reviews of your friends, your family, and even book critics?
1: It's completely different from being a football player or a coach. So as a football player and a coach, everything's immediate. You know, you've worked all week. You're on the field Friday, Saturday. And whatever you do is either getting applause or it's getting a boo. No one, when you put a book out, you don't get to sit around and watch people read your novel, which would be weird, but also make the whole thing feel more tangible instead of just kind of strange. So today's been a big day, Paul. I wanted to give a mention of this. It all coincided with A being on here and then the paperback releasing. It's something you can't plan when the stars align like this. And then today it was named the Booker Worthen Literary Prize, which is Arkansas's top prize for a book. Mississippi Blue 42 just got named that honor today. So as an Arkansas, you're through and through. That's a big one for me.
0: Well, many congratulations for that. I peeked behind you and I saw somebody I've gotten to know a little bit, former Auburn football player Ace Atkins behind you. So there is some commonality, but when you read novels, because you're always, everybody's always looking for something, like, who do you read?
1: First off, Ace is a huge mentor figure. I mean, as guy, college football guy, you know, that turns into a novelist. There's just not many out there. And so I knew Ace from spending some time in Oxford, which isn't too far away from where I live. And he's been such a big help of getting me up there and going. My all-time favorite crime novelist is Elmore Leonard. Elmore Leonard for those who don't know, he wrote short story that inspired the TV series Justified, but also a short story that became 310 to Yuma. He wrote all sorts of things that have become movies like Jackie Brown, Get Shorty. But I just love all his stuff, from the Westerns all the way up to the more recent crime stuff. Some modern guys that are really blowing it out for me right now are a guy named Sean Cosby, S.A. Cosby. He's writes Virginia kind of rural noir. And then Jordan Harper, A Violent Masterpiece, is the book that just came out this year. And it had a big write-up in The New Yorker a week or so ago. He's a Missouri boy, but has spent the last years as a TV writer in L.A. So a really cool combination there.
0: I also see somebody named John Grisham up on your upper shelf, and I met him a couple of times and interviewed him, but the most enjoyable hour I've ever spent with him was giving him a tour. He was there for something else, and we were at a lunch, and I said, "You have 5 minutes." An hour later, his handler, he finally said, "I'll let you know when I'm done." I gave him a tour of the Alabama Sports Hall of Fame, and to watch John Grisham look at people, statues of people like Bear Bryant, of Joe Namath, of Willie Mays, and Hank Aaron was an hour I will never forget. He would have still been there because I think I finally had to go do my show because it was about 1:45 in the afternoon. I know he's inspired so many people.
1: Well, you know, he's in Arkansas. He's born in Arkansas, and he has always kind of been the shining light. You know, I mean, as a guy coming up in Arkansas writing books, everybody's like, "Are you the next John Grisham?" Or, you know, John Grisham's name's thrown around a lot. And I will here coming up in September. We're going to be at the same festival in Paris, so this will be the first time. For some reason, my books do well in France, so I get to go over to Paris, and there's a festival called Festival America where they just bring over American authors, and he'll be there. So I'm hoping to make the Arkansas connection.
0: Well, that is cool. Will you give him our best? I spent the day with him at Square Books once doing an interview, and pretty heady stuff over there. I know you've been there. Eli, thank you. So great to meet you again. And we wish you all the best. Congratulations on the big award today. 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

0: We are back, and we appreciate everyone being here. Vance is up next. Hey, Vance.
1: Hey, Paul. Yes, I'm going to say that I actually was surprised to hear the news about Dolly. But, you know, she's like a part of Americana. She's just always there. But I think that you and your conversations with Rick and Augie and Chris pretty much narrowed that down. So, wow. God, Paul, time flies, doesn't it? Well, anyway, I got a question for you because I really am missing something. You've heard me several times call you and blast the NCAA and blame them for what's going on. But, Paul, I've got to be missing something integral because my mind says the root of it was when Justin Fields claimed racial slurs were hurled at him, I believe, at a Georgia baseball game.
0: Correct.
1: And then he goes to and transfers to Ohio State, and they allow him to be eligible the next year, where all of my waking days, you could transfer, but you were going to miss. You were not going to be allowed to play the next year, no matter where you went. And Paul, I've got to be missing something. That cannot be the catalyst.
0: Let me tell you what happened, Vance, and I saw it firsthand about 30 years ago, maybe 25 years ago. You started getting attorneys involved in college athletics, plaintiff attorneys, starting filing a lot of lawsuits. You've heard me say I've testified in a number of cases involving two different Alabama situations. And so I had a pretty good seat, and that was in some ways the beginning of it. And the reason for that was the NCAA was so corrupt that something had to be done. And as everything in life happens, it became a cottage industry. The law firms popped up whose only responsibility, they were boutique law firms, and all they did was represent universities. You had some on the plaintiff side who sued. And that's where we are today. It's very litigious. You also have politics of today involving in the judiciary on both sides. You hear about the radicalization over here, but local judges are no longer responsible individuals. They just are kowtowing to whatever way the wind is blowing, and especially in a state like Louisiana.
1: Well, I knew that I was missing something because it was too simple to just lay it on that one case with Justin Fields and the NCAA. But let me ask you this. What was more horrifying to an athletic director than getting a letter from the NCAA, kind of like a human getting a letter from the IRS?
0: It used to be the most frightening thing in college athletics. There was nothing, and that's how that's how I cut my teeth as an investigative reporter, mainly on cases like that. And I saw the NCAA firsthand. I've been in court with them, not me personally, but my newspaper. They are some of the worst people. I don't want to compare them to foreign countries, but they're some of the worst operators to ever operate on U.S. soil. Thank you very much. Let me get William in here because he understands all this as well.
2: Paul, let's put that aside for a minute and talk about Dolly, can we? As an East Tennessean, today to me is akin to August of 1977 when Elvis died. You feel like you've lost a friend, and a couple of kind of not unknown but untalked about facts about her is I think her greatest legacy isn't her songs and really isn't Dollywood. I think it's her book foundation.
0: Right,
2: she started giving free books to children in Sevier County, where she was from, 25 or 30 years ago. And I don't know how many millions of books she's given around the world to children. And that's something that, you know, gets overlooked. But a little bit of trivia about her. She and Miley Cyrus were distant cousins through a guy named James Brickey, who got a land grant in Ware's Valley, Tennessee, of 600 acres in the late 1700s. So, you know, two of American pop star idols were distantly related through Mr. Brickey.
0: That is really interesting. I don't know if you remember the interview we had with Miley Cyrus's father. It remains the single worst interview in the history of this show. So I'm glad you reminded me. Hey, thank you, William. Appreciate it. Listen, everybody has their moment in time with something like this. And for a lot of people, not only in East Tennessee, where Dolly was born and was so, her career blossomed literally across the world this afternoon. We'll take a short break.
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0: Second Oaks, the show is live, and it has been a busy one. A day we thought the only story would be Lane Kiffin and what is happening in college football. We learned otherwise. Dolly Parton has passed away. If you're just getting off work in your car or walking in your house, it has been a story that has literally left the nation standing still. It was August 16th, 1977, just a week ago and 49 years, when a similar story happened when Elvis Presley died. But this one today is certainly rivaling that, and we have had reaction from literally everyone today. The cable networks have not talked about another story. There almost doesn't seem to be anything else happening. I realize there is. We have talked about plenty, and there are very important stories going on. But I just wanted to make sure that those of you who are joining us late were aware of that news. She was 80 years old, one of the most popular, iconic entertainers ever. And that is probably understating her popularity and likability and lovability. Let me go back to the calls right now and say hello to Curtis in Chattanooga, Tennessee.
1: Hey, Paul, it's good to hear your voice, man. I know it's been a minute since I talked to you.
0: Thank you very much.
1: And like you said about Dolly, man, I mean, he's here in Tennessee hard because not only her being here, but Gad mentioned about when she was on the Porter Wagon show.
0: Oh, yeah. Well, I mean, that was her start. I mean, I don't remember it, but I think they were, weren't they an item?
1: Yeah, I'm not for sure, Paul. I don't remember.
0: I really don't know. I thought they were.
1: Yeah, they might have been. But, Paul, I see three games for us this year that, especially with the quarterback we got this year, that the only two that really worry me is Texas coming here, coming to Knoxville, and us going to A&M. And maybe LSU. But them only three games, now that I know who the quarterback is, that I'm worried about. And, Paul, right here in Chattanooga, one boy is going to, we call him DGG, that just recently signed last here with Tennessee, the running back out of Baylor High School here in Chattanooga.
0: Oh, yeah. Oh, yeah. Oh, yeah.
1: I get the chance to see the next Manning, which is...
0: Oh, absolutely. Yeah, Curtis, I have a friend of mine whose daughter goes to Baylor, and she was at that game last Thursday night, and I've gotten quite a report on the running back and of course, young Manning. Hey, thank you very much for the call. Let me correct something. Dolly and Porter Wagner did have a very contentious breakup, but they were not involved. It was more a business and creative situation. So I know it happened in the 60s. It's only 60 years ago, but I want to make sure we got the record straight. Let me check in with Brian in Tulsa.
2: Hey, Paul, you can just ask John in St. Louis. He would have known that since he's from the 60s.
0: You're right. He would have known that exactly.
2: Well, I'm going to say rest in peace to Dolly. She was an entertainer and entrepreneur. And if there's anything true story about a rags to riches story, we're talking about it right now, and that's Dolly Parton. She went from being poor in the Smokies to becoming one of the biggest iconic entertainers of all time. So, Paul, to Dolly, rest in peace. Paul, I'm going to ask you a question real quick. And I'm going to ask this not because I'm an Oklahoma fan. I'm going to ask you this. What is it about Texas that you like? And I'll tell you why I think Texas could be an overrated team.
0: Well, I'll tell you what, let me, since I've answered that so many times and I haven't heard your opinion on why you think that, why don't you tell us?
2: I'll tell you what, Paul. You look at, to me, the difference between Oklahoma and Texas is the scheduling. I mean, the SEC didn't do Texas any good by giving them a more easier schedule than they gave Oklahoma, where Oklahoma played those Auburns and Alabamas, LSUs, so on and so forth, the ones that are Texas finally playing this year. I think Oklahoma, to me, last year, Paul. And you got to admit, those tough games last year, they did become a better team. But I like to see it be interesting how Texas actually plays the teams now, like Tennessee and LSU and South Carolina and Ole Miss and those teams.
0: Thanks for the call, Brian. Really appreciate it. Let me check in with Brad next.
3: Hey, Paul, thanks for taking my call. And just a quick thing about Dolly is, and I was such good friends with Diane Townsend, who used to call your show the past, and every Friday from 2 to 4 was our time to talk. But she told me this, where her and Dolly and Diane's friend that did Dolly's hair or wigs, they would actually go in, or one of them would run in and get barbecue sandwiches and bring it back to the car, and all three of the girls would just ride around Sevierville having barbecue sandwiches and just hanging out with some girl time. And I thought, she told me little stories this about Dolly like this, because she was real close with Dolly, and I thought that was really cool to learn that. Paul, I want you to square this up for me, because I pay attention to what Lane said. When he said the NCAA didn't tell four-year players that if they were going to hit the portal for the next season, they had to do it in the first portal chance. Did the NCAA not tell these guys, or is the NCAA supposed to send out flyers to all these players that are supposed to be transferring to another team, that they were required to declare that in the first portal session?
0: Well, I mean, essentially, Brad, their time had expired. Everybody understood that. That's why they left. This rule came after the fact. The NCAA could have granted the waiver at the time, but they chose not to. I mean, what's interesting is everybody saying this is a one-time deal. No, it's not. There'll be something else the next time, because that's just the way the NCAA rolls.
3: Well, you know, Paul, little things turn into big things. And that's what this is going to turn into. And I heard your interview today, and Wetzel said that it's not going to be a lot of people do this. Well, in my opinion, one's too many. One's too many for me. And yeah, I heard Trey's phone call about coaches having character. Well, you heard a coach today that has character, because he said it was not going to take one person that tries to come down that way, because it does. You are kicking somebody off the team that's been with the team. And then if you allow this to get bigger, you're inhibiting high school seniors that would come on and sign on with the team. So, but anyway, Paul.
0: Thank you, Brad. Very much. Listen, I appreciate the call. I mean, everybody talks about Kiffin. He's not the only one. No, he's not. But he's always, if there's something nefarious going on, you know Lane Kiffin is going to be nearby. It's just a fact. A lot of coaches, that's who he is. That's who his character, that's what his character is. You don't need to listen to me talk about Lane Kiffin's character. Why don't you ask Daquan Wright, who criticized Kiffin and said he was a liar last year, after Kiffin said that he had not misled his football team. Thank you for the call. Really do appreciate it. Let me check in with Travis up next in Alabama. Hey, Travis.
4: Yes, Paul. How are you doing today?
0: We're doing great.
4: Well, first of all, it is my birthday today.
0: Happy birthday.
4: I'm turning 38.
0: That is so great.
4: And
0: we're happy for you.
4: Right, and I'm a triplet, so I have two sisters that are also turning 38 today. So,
0: happy birthday to them too.
4: Well, thank you. Question is, Paul, do you think that the SEC should pass the same rule that the Big Ten passed today, banning those players from
0: I think they should have already done it, and I think they will do it today. If they don't do it today, then time is going to stop, because they are on the clock right now.
4: It's also not fair to the players that have played throughout the whole fall camp to lose their spots either.
0: No,
4: it's not fair to those players, right?
0: Well, to me, that's a part of the story that I'm glad you brought up, Travis, and Brad mentioned it as well. It doesn't matter whether you're a bunch of guys who play down at the YMCA on Saturday morning. you have to have some chemistry. And we've all been there at some point where we've worked hard, where we've given everything we have, and it's about to be our moment, and then somebody parachutes in. That's what's happening here.
4: Right.
0: And everybody's making excuses. He has a right. Well, sure, some judge said he can do it. And that's why even if the SEC or the Big Ten gets overruled by some purple-robed judge down in Baton Rouge, at least they've made a statement. Right now, all the SEC has done is just issue some boilerplate that AI could have come up with. There was nothing really in there that said anything. I'm really eager. I mean, it is now 4:15 in Birmingham where the SEC officials are meeting. They issued a statement last night. They've been meeting this afternoon. I'm hopeful that they will issue something, and I know you are too.
4: Right. And you know, you would also agree with me that Lane Kiffin can't stay away from controversy, right?
0: I don't mind. I mean, if Kiffin would just tell the truth once in a while and say, yeah, it's legal. Right. Instead he has to try to equivocate. I mean, you heard this thing earlier. I heard from Kiffin this morning after one of my ESPN appearances, and he was trying it out on me. And, you know, he's always just this awkward defense of whatever you can get away with. I mean, sometimes you do have to show some character, but
4: right. That
0: will be very difficult to find in terms of him. Travis, thank you for the call. Up against the break. Yep. We have more to come. We're still waiting, hoping the SEC will have something to say before we go off the air, and we'll have it for you if and when they do.
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0: Mine is obvious. We played the national championship game against Alabama. The only good thing I remember about the end of that game was being in the hotel lobby and we're getting ready to go and drink the sad beers because they have a party planned for you. But we're sitting in the lobby, I'm talking to you guys, and then I feel a little attaboy tap on my butt and someone says, hey, heck of a season, it keeps going. And I look up and I went, oh, that's Vince Vaughn. That's at least pretty cool.
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2: He has this underdog bravado, but he was the number one overall pick. You would think that somebody that has the chip on their shoulder, somebody that is as brash as he is, would turn more people off, but he doesn't. I don't hear a lot of people that are negative toward Baker Mayfield.
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0: And we are back. Another bizarre day in college athletics. So we're continuing taking your phone calls, more updates. Pat Forty joining us shortly, eager to hear what he has to say. Laurie is up next in Mississippi. Good afternoon.
1: Yes. First thing is, as usual, our SEC commissioner cannot make a decision, and these transfers shouldn't be allowed to come back. But as usual, he can't make a decision when it matters. The next thing I wanted to say is that why is LSU always being treated as a stepchild on the SEC network? That's it.
0: Well, thank you for two piercingly great questions there. Thank you. You have a wonderful day. John is up next in St. Louis.
2: Good afternoon, Paul. How are you today, young man?
0: We're doing great. Thank you for asking.
2: Yeah, Paul. I have never really heard a straight story this preseason from Mr. AJ about his football team, so I'd appreciate it, AJ, from Pell City, Alabama, if you could tell us what the expectation level is of your sorry university down there. You're getting lots of hype, getting lots of press. But as we always knew, Paul, that program are a bunch of losers. And the biggest loser is the guy in Pell City, AJ. You're an embarrassment. And AJ, please don't call into the show again. Over and out.
0: Apparently the Lipitor did not... was not available at the pharmacy today. Let's check in with Swamp Dog next.
3: Good afternoon, Paul. Thanks for taking my call. I got a couple things I want to talk to you about. One of them is about Dolly Parton, what an icon she is. And I actually had the opportunity to meet her one time. And I was working, I work in the fried chicken business, and I was sent to classes for restaurant management in Nashville, Tennessee.
0: Yes, sir.
3: And I was working in Nashville, and I had one of the things I had to do was work in the store and learn the company procedures and everything, you know, corporate thing. And I was working at the drive-thru with the cashier, and a car comes up, and Dolly Parton is sitting in the car.
0: Oh my goodness!
3: On the passenger side, yeah. And the girl said, "That's Dolly Parton out there." And I looked over and I said, "Hello, Miss Parton." She said, "Hello," and I got to hand her food. And, wow, that was just a...
0: Swamp Dog, remind me again where you worked and what you served her.
3: I worked at it was called Famous Recipe Fried Chicken.
0: Okay, I do remember that.

0: Yeah, famous recipe. And one of the training stores that was, I had to go to Nashville to take a class. It was like an 8 or 10 day class I had to take. But one of the things I had to do was work in the store. And right. when I got to work in the store, that happened while I was there. And I just couldn't believe it. You know, she, what an icon she is, you know. And I said, man, this is something that's special here. And let me tell you something else about her, too, real quick.
1: Okay.
0: You know, her song, I Will Always Love You, Elvis Presley wanted to get by that song from
1: her. Oh, really? Oh, really?
0: Yeah. And she found out from Colonel Parker that if Elvis does a song like that, he owns the rights to it if he does it. She told him no. And Whitney Houston did it. We know that. But
1: but Whitney Houston did it. She did it. I mean, Elvis died in 77. Whitney Houston didn't do that song to what, 90? Wasn't that song for a movie?
0: I think it was. Yeah, I believe it was.
1: I thought it was the one with Kevin Costner.
0: Oh yeah, the Bodyguard or something like that. I think it was. Yeah. But she told it. How many people tell Elvis, no, thank you?
1: she did the song in 74. I have a couple of friends in country music, and actually Randy Owen told me that story one time. I think it was Feel So Right or one of his biggest hits, Swamp Dog. And he told me that he got a call from Conway Twitty. And Conway said, I hear you got a new song coming out. I think that'd be a number one hit for old Conway. And Randy said, you're not getting it, Conway. I love you, but thanks for the call. And, you know, and of course, it was one of Alabama's biggest hits ever. Billy D is up next.
2: Hey, Paul. I'm so sorry to hear about Dolly Parton. My daughter worships her. And down here in Mobile, I know a lot of other people don't know this, but in Mobile, there's a bridge that goes north, and as it goes north, there's a big area where it has to loop over, and that bridge has been known since like the early 80s as the Dolly Parton Bridge.
1: Wow.
2: Obviously. Yeah, it's great. And so I hope somebody puts a plaque on it or something like that. But Paul, the reason I really called in was, and I know this might be out of your wheelhouse, a Little League World Series. Do you follow any of that?
1: Yeah, I mean, I'm watching it right now.
2: Absolutely. All right, so what is the team from Alabama that just keeps on keeping on like the...
1: They're Phoenix City. They're from Phoenix City. I believe they may have won today. Anyway, hey, thanks for the call. We have to go to a guest. I believe they have won the game against Washington, so they'll keep going. They were in the elimination round, but they are on a roll, and they'll continue on and play, I think, Thursday. Quick break. Pat Forty joining us next.
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8: Here is our weather in Middle Tennessee. Wednesday will be mostly sunny with a high near 95 and heat index values up to 100. A slight chance of showers and thunderstorms arrives overnight. Thursday brings a 60% chance of showers and thunderstorms, mainly after 1 in the afternoon, with a high near 92. 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

0: We're back, and this is Pat Forte's latest. College sports has abandoned restraint with NFL to NCAA pipeline. How often have we talked to Pat Forte about Lane Kiffin and all the things that are going on in college sports? But, Pat, good afternoon, and I have a quick question to start off. We've both talked in the past about Tony Petitti, the Big Ten commissioner. He has often been missing for long gaps of time, but he showed back up today, and the Big Ten has put its foot in the water first. Your reaction to what they did, and where is the rest of college football?
1: Yeah, I think it's been an impressive summer for Tony Petitti in terms of taking action and kind of putting himself at the forefront of what's going on. I think the move here to basically ban NFL players from coming back to the conference and establishing really strong deterrence from doing so is an attention getter for sure, while the SEC is working its way through a here and now mess with LSU, and other conferences I think are considering following suit. I think really this goes back to, I think, the Big 12 drawing a line with Texas Tech and Brendan Sorsby, and I think conferences now are saying, hey, the NCAA is losing in court, let's take care of this business ourselves. And I think we're seeing kind of an evolution here of who's policing the block, where and how. And so I do think the Big Ten right now seems to have itself pretty well positioned.
0: Pat, I think we both would agree that the SEC will have something to say fairly quickly and it will be strong. What I wonder about, and I have a feeling you have thought about this as well, is why did they issue that statement last night, which said very little except supporting Ted Cruz's Protect College Sports Act at the very end?
1: That was an interesting additional paragraph, wasn't it? There, you know, I know that the Cruz camp was happy to see that. That's for sure. You know, my sense is that was put out for two reasons. One, like, hey, we're working on it. Give us a little time. We're about to have a meeting here. And secondly, to put LSU on notice when they step into the meeting, this is what you're walking into. We've got a lot of mad conference members, and we're not just going to sit around and say, gosh, we wish LSU wouldn't operate this way. I think they're prepared to take action. And we're waiting to see exactly what they're going to come up with. But when it's 15 against 1 in a league, as we saw with the Big 12, the forces really kind of can push a conference to doing something pretty substantive. So we'll see what that is.
0: Yeah, Pat, I'm actually right down the street, maybe even closer to where they are meeting. I don't have the time right now to walk over there, but I would like to. I'm just guessing, because we all know that the LSU athletic director is a puppet for the governor, and so is the chancellor. Everybody there was essentially put into office by the governor of the state. So what do you think that chancellor down there is going to say when they get around to him for the vote?
1: Fascinating dynamic, isn't it? I mean, just that you have a governor who's involved himself to a great degree and taking, you know, a neophyte in terms of dealing with SEC level issues in Wade Rouse and plucking him out of McNeese State, saying, here, get in there, do what I want, which is anything, whatever the heck will make us winners. Bringing an athletic director over from McNeese State, bringing a former McNeese State basketball coach who's an outlaw back to the league. So it's like, who's running this operation, how and why? Why are you the way you are, LSU? And I think that if I'm Wade Rouse, boy, you better come correct to this meeting, but I would expect to walk in and have 15 guys sitting there saying, we're not going for this, so you better change your ways.
0: I'm sure you saw the picture when R.J. Lewis came back to LSU today. He formerly played at St. John's. Will Wade, I thought he had just returned from the Strait of Hormuz or something. I mean, the way he was he was responded to.
1: It is so classic. Like, the entire Will Wade experience is you know, we've all been done so poorly to. We're going to rally back from this adversity. We're going to watch us go here as we come together as wronged individuals, when that is so far from the way things have actually played out. But you would think, you know, the Strait of Hormuz, I like that. Absolutely. You know, they're coming back from, you know, just unbelievable hardship, all completely self-inflicted. And we'll see what kind of team they can actually put on the floor, because LSU doesn't have many players, especially if the SEC comes up with a rule that could take the R.J. Lewis's and others out of play.
0: Yeah, that season hasn't started yet, but I am curious, though, Pat. I mean, you've been around competitive sports your whole life as a sports writer and as a father, but when someone parachutes in back to football days before the opening game, and in this current world where you just can't have 150 people out there on the field, somebody's going to have to go. How do you think that's going to play in this already transfer portal directed locker room of Lane Kiffin?
1: Yeah, I don't think it's going to play very well. I mean, they may not have to actually cut people or many people, but that's still possible. And then the people that you're not cutting, they're still second teamers, third teamers getting bumped down the depth chart. And you're right, this is a time where players don't sit by idly or very happily when their playing time gets taken away. And Kiffin has long operated on this kind of, I don't know, wink, nod, trust me, don't worry, everything's going to be fine sort of, I think, situation with players, and then just turned around and done whatever he thinks is best for the lineup. And that's a tough, increasingly tough sell, I think, to make happen. I mean, the way they handled the quarterback situation in the portal was wild, messy, dicey. Even Sam Levitt, I think, for a while was angry with LSU because they were talking to other people. They ended up getting him. But I just wonder now, if you are bringing in a tight end, a defensive end, a defensive back, a defensive tackle, those players who were expecting to have that playing time that are all of a sudden going to be diminished, that's going to lead to trouble.
0: Pat, I was on a show yesterday, and you know, somebody significantly younger than me, which was everybody on the show, I might add, said that there's going to be a point. He said there's going to be a point when fans just turn off and say, "I've had enough of this. I cannot tolerate this any longer." Like the old scene in Network, "I'm mad as hell, and I'm not going to take it anymore." That was a late '70s movie. I argued that once we get to the first game, fans are going to tune in, they're going to show up, and they're going to drink as well as bet money on the outcome. Where are you on this?
1: Yeah, Network, great movie, by the way. But to your point, I think you're right. I think that, as usual, the leaders in college sports have to white-knuckle their way through an incredibly turbulent offseason, usually of their own making, land the plane, kick off the balls, and everything gets a lot better. Everybody remembers, oh my gosh, this is fun. The games are awesome. We enjoy going to the stadium. We enjoy watching on TV, all those sort of things. And the problems kind of go away. It gets tougher every year. It really does. And I do think you run the risk of alienating some people. But the vast majority, hey, noon Saturday when they're kicking off in Dublin, they're going to be watching saying, just give me some football.
0: And that's a game to wrap your arms around, because nothing speaks more about where college football is than watching Bill Belichick on the sidelines of North Carolina.
1: After speaking of turbulent off seasons, in his mid-70s with a team full of freshmen saying, what am I doing here?
0: Yeah, and I worry not so much about, you know, the 50 freshman that he has on the team, but is his coaching staff intact? Because every day somebody else seems to be going on leave.
1: Bobby Petrino's there, all is well. Everything's fine. I mean,
0: when he gets the highest grade from the HR department on your staff, you got a problem.
1: Oh, there's a mic drop statement right there.
0: Pat, what a pleasure. Always can't wait to talk to you soon when the actual games begin. We'll take a short break. We are coming back with more right after this.
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1: Paul Feinbaum, thank you for taking my call. Hey, you know, I was thinking about yesterday and how lame my call was, and I was thinking, you know what? I'm trying to be a Feinbaum caller, and I'm not a Feinbaum caller. I'm Elliot from the SECHasEverBeenIt.com. It's been...
0: You don't come into our house talking like that, Elliot. How about Tanner in Tuscaloosa, who is a Feinbaum caller?
2: Yes, sir. Proud of it. Mr. Feinbaum, thanks for taking my call. Good to speak with you again.
0: Thank you.
2: I'm going to try and keep it short. But I got a couple questions for you. One of them you're probably not going to be able to answer. But anyway, the UFL has a rule, an eligibility rule, that says in order to, you know, participate in their league, you have to either exhaust or waive your college eligibility. Do you think the NFL ever adopts a rule like that? That's the first question. Second one is the whole Bediako, Alabama fiasco happened back in January, late January, early February. Why was Greg Sankey and the powers that be that, why were they not preparing for this day back in January? I know we didn't know the ruling in Colorado was going to come out, but anybody with an eighth grade education probably knew that eventually some guy's going to try to come back from the NFL and play college ball. So I just don't understand why we weren't kind of getting ahead of the game. And my last question for you, and probably the most serious, is you, Mr. Paul Feinbaum, I'm asking you, on a scale of 1 to 10, how confident are you in Greg Sankey and his ability to lead the SEC forward, you know, for the next 5 or 10 years? On a scale of 1 to 10, do you think he's the best man for the job? You know, what's your confidence level in him?
0: And Tanner, my okay, thank you for the call. I mean, my confidence level in Greg Sankey has always been high. I think Pat Forty made a great point a minute ago, though. The issue, this is a little bit different. I mean, I've said it this morning, and I'll say it right here. I did not like the statement last night. I thought it was rudderless, and bringing the political aspect into it, to me, made no sense whatsoever. They could have made a very strong statement last night, because Sankey has already spoken on this issue before. He sent a brief to the court that ruled on this, and I think he. My point was, or I'm trying to make, is that this is different than the Big Ten. The Big Ten was unanimous. The SEC is not unanimous. That's his issue. He's dealing with a president in that room and an athletic director who don't answer to him. The president of LSU went to a meeting in, I think it was in February, in Dallas, hosted by Smash Capital. You've heard them brought up here before. They're a Beverly Hills firm who is the money behind the Protect College Sports Act and Ted Cruz and Cody Campbell. You didn't see anybody else from the SEC there, because nobody from the SEC would have been caught dead there. But the president at LSU went there because the governor of LSU is tied in to these people. I know this. And people inside the Beltway know it. So Sankey has got to navigate that part of it, and he doesn't need the president of LSU and the athletic director, Virge Asbury, walking out of that meeting and unloading. He'd like to try to keep it within the family. I'm guessing all that. I haven't talked to Greg Sankey. I haven't seen him in quite a while, since I think we were in Tampa. But that, to me, I think is his biggest issue in trying to navigate that room. He's never had to deal with that before. I mean, LSU has always been a little bit out there on the edge, but this is a new situation. Steve-O is up next in St. Simons. Hey, Steve-O, good afternoon.
3: Hey, Paul, I'm going to talk about the SEC's preseason schedule. But I am going to segue back, like old John always says, about what you just said. I'm going to tell you, Sankey's had a terrible 6 months, brother. I mean, he screwed up Destin by going to a 9-game schedule, making the athletic directors, the presidents, and the coaches believe that the playoff was going to expand, which in fact, I think he knew it wasn't. And then this whole thing, him being quiet for as long as he's been quiet, it's not a good look for him. I'm a Sankey supporter. But he just seems like he's been behind a lot of the curveballs lately, and it's not like him to be like that.
0: Well, first of all, that decision was made a year ago, but you're right. He's caught a lot of flack. Greg Byrne basically dumped on his head after the Bediako situation by calling for the end of the SEC game. Others have done that. The difficulty, and Greg Sankey knows where we are. He's welcome to drop by here any day of the week. We have not seen or heard from him in some time, and I'm sure we will ultimately hear from him in something more than just a lawyer-written statement. But he has more critics than he used to. I think that's an understatement.
3: Yeah, now I'm going to talk about the SEC's non-conference games, about how important it is for the reputation of the SEC. You got a lot of them, Paul. I mean, not just Ohio State and Michigan coming, but you got some of the ACC, SEC teams against the mid-ranked teams. And I think those are a little bit more important than the higher games of Oklahoma, Michigan, and Texas and Ohio State. What's your thoughts on those middle out-of-conference games?
0: I think a lot of these games matter a great deal. You've got Mississippi State playing at Minnesota. Nobody's talked about that, but people are going to keep track. Hey, thanks for the call, Steve-O. I mean, right now, the biggest rivalry in college football isn't Texas and Oklahoma or Notre Dame and USC, a game that was disbanded and is brought back together, or Alabama, Georgia. The biggest rivalry in college football is between the SEC and the Big Ten. The Big Ten is winning, and they won all day today, if you're looking at in micro minutes. I mean, I did television this morning for ESPN. That was a question. What's going on with the SEC? I will make a prediction that I feel very confident about. I will be shocked by the end of this day, we don't hear from the SEC in a very strong punitive statement. If they don't do that, then their credibility will be hard to find tomorrow morning. So that's what I expect. Nobody is telling us anything right now. The usual suspects that guide people like us, they're nowhere to be found right now. We'll be right back.
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0: We have one more hour to go. We appreciate you being here. Busy, busy day. Still waiting for word from the SEC. It's been another day of controversy in college football and a day of mourning around the world for the loss of Dolly Parton, who passed away today at the age of 80. Let's get back to the calls here. And AJ is up next in Atlanta.
1: Hello, Paul. Well, I am a Feinbaum supporter. Not going to ask how you're doing today, because you've already stated 20-plus times you're doing great. The passing of Ms. Parton is definitely sad, disturbing to me. We need more of her in our world. She's a true icon and a person of unbelievable character and goodwill. I called in a few weeks ago for the first time. We discussed the absurdity of having the SEC days down in Tampa. We discussed that. You agreed. But you just summed it all up when you said the rivalries is not the Oklahoma and Texas. They're not the Michigan, Ohio State. They're not even the Alabama Auburns anymore. It's the Big Ten and the SEC. So, you know, we just need to get it resolved. No other games really mean anything anymore. And let me clarify too, Paul, if I could please. This is AJ from Atlanta, not from Pell City, Alabama, so that John from Missouri gets that, okay? I bleed crimson, and I'm an SEC believer. And I would just take this opportunity. I just hope you appreciate what I have to say, and you listening to me. I've got a little bit to say here. I don't want to be too long-winded, but I do have some things to share. I came up with this idea after listening to the show for a long time and now realizing there's such a huge competition between the Big Ten and the SEC, like you just stated. I'd like to throw this idea out. My goal is to getting to the end result, because I'm a resolutionist, of the schedules and overall competitiveness and the SEC and the Big Ten. That would be awesome for college football. They'd be awesome for the SEC Network, ESPN, ABC, and I think CBS now covers the Big Ten, if I'm not mistaken.
0: Yes, correct. You are correct.
1: They used to cover the SEC, but they lost that contract. You know, as you know, Paul, the SEC and the Big Ten kind of rule on the football scene. Maybe the Big 12 with Texas Tech at this point, but actually in other sports as well, with the exception of maybe the ACC in basketball with the SEC-ACC Challenge, and I think the Big Ten does something with another conference. Kind of like, you know, the Big Ten-SEC Challenge on this, what I'm getting ready to throw out, but solely not based on one game, but the entire season. So with all the back and forth between the SEC and the Big Ten, I'm trying to see, you know, hey, let's figure out the better conference and the challenges and their schedules. So why not do something unique? How about an agreement with the SEC and the Big Ten? Go something like this. Both conferences are really good in their sport. So let's just take an example. Now, again, this is just an example, and this is this year. So clearly it would never work this year. But, you know, maybe take one school from each conference to play the other school's regular season schedule. But
0: Hey, AJ, listen, I apologize for interrupting. I have to, though. The issue here is these two cannot agree on important subjects like the CFP, which is paramount. They will never agree on something like this. I mean, it's a novel idea, the operative word there being novel. Dwayne is up next. Hey, Dwayne, go right ahead.
2: Hey, I'm all show right now. I'm on my rig right now working. Hey, AJ, y'all about to get beat down. Y'all about to get beat in real Death Valley. AJ, hey, stop all that bull. Hey, Paul Farmer, you should have been got AJ off the phone. Thought all that nonsense. They know they're gonna lose first game in Baton Rouge. Hey, you too, Paul Feinbaum. Hey, I'm taking all bets to all y'all suckers out there. You know what I'm saying? Y'all want my phone number? Paul Feinbaum, get my phone number to him. 985-316-9800.
0: Johnny B is up next.
3: You gotta give me those last two numbers. You got to give them to me.
0: I will sell them tonight online at the after hours.
3: Woo! What a day. What a day. You know, Summerall summed up a whole lot of this. You know, every day you wake up, if you're a coach, if you're an administrator, whatever, something new is coming down the pipeline. I mean, you brought up betting earlier. Imagine if you've already made a bet on a team to win the SEC or win this, that. And then now a judge makes a ruling and, hey, pro players are going to come join LSU. You know, how's all that going to work? And, I mean, it's a billion-dollar industry. It's crazy as all get out. But it's kind of like the whole, you know, every day we wake up in America, we got a new name for something, a new rule for something. It's pretty bizarre. But I had a couple of the show some things reminding me of Ron Burgundy, and one of them happened to Sankey, but the other one is, used to when you were on hold, it was whatever you were hearing as a commercial, but now then it's this jazz flute, and I, you know, I can see Ron Burgundy busting out under the kitchen table here playing jazz flute any minute. And then, you know, Sankey, I can just see him reading all this stuff off some teleprompter, and then they snuck that last thing in on him, and he's like, what the hell did I just say? But some kind of clarity has to come about. And you would think, I thought for a long time Sankey had the upper hand on Petiti, but it's been brought up multiple times. Even you said it. They've won more championships, and they appear to be making definitive statements. And I'm kind of just baffled by Sankey with all the fluff. Have you seen that? I mean, it used to. It was the opposite. Have you noticed that, though?
0: Well, first of all, I mean, Johnny, things do go in cycles, and the biggest thing is what's on the field, and I think there is a trickle-down effect. You know it from just life. We look at people differently when they're here versus here, and yeah, the thing that bugs me the most is when the league tries to marginalize the end result by saying, hey, but we have more players taken in the NFL draft, or hey, you know, we're better top to bottom. That doesn't matter. People care about championship. Now, this is a different story. The SEC has always excelled in being at the vanguard of everything, and by the end of the day, I think they will be on the same level, but this has been a very long day if you're an SEC fan.
3: Yeah, and to me, I always thought if there was anything going to ever happen, you know, we've talked about the fantasy of a separation thing to solve all this legal matters, but he's waited about 2 years too late. To me, our clout seems to have gone down, and it, you know, I'd have never thought this coming from him, but I appreciate you taking my call, Paul.
0: Thank you.
3: Have a good day.
0: Yeah, you know, and the SEC likes to say, we may not have won the championship, but more people watch this. That's great. You make good television deals, and the deals with the company that we're affiliated with, but the trophy at the end of the year matters most, and there is an open war right now on the SEC from a lot of influence peddlers in this medium. Let's go to an up and coming influence peddler, and that is Bash in Boulder, or wherever he lives these days.
4: That is one of the most fluff pieces you've ever had. That goes right into what John was talking about yesterday, Paul. Thank you for that. But this is a sad day, nonetheless, that since you're a Tennessee native, Dolly Parton passed away. It's a very sad day, Paul. But I will say this, and I know this is going to piss a lot of Alabama fans off, but I told you yesterday, Paul, that we're going to go 10-2 and make the playoffs this year, and that between that Georgia to LSU stretch, we're going to lose two games. I haven't figured out the second loss, but today, Paul, I figured out what one of those losses is going to be. There is no way Alabama is going to roll into Knoxville and beat the Tennessee Volunteers in Neyland Stadium with the spirit and the presence of Dolly Parton just roaming around the entire field, Paul. No way.
0: Yeah, I mean, that's one of the games I see Alabama losing, too. And I said that before Dolly.
4: Yes, yes, yes, and now even more so. But answer this for me, Paul, since we know the most important road game on the schedule for Kalen DeBoer is the LSU game, the matchup between the guy Alabama called against the guy Alabama didn't call. But to me, Paul, which one of these other two games is the most important that Kalen DeBoer has to win? The game that we just talked about in Knoxville, or the one in the same state but different city in Nashville?
0: Oh, I mean, the Nashville game doesn't concern me, and I don't want to be the guy, but that will not be an issue. The LSU game is interesting for this reason, Bash. I mean, if Lane Kiffin can keep that locker room together until that game, he might be a candidate for SEC Coach of the Year, but that is his challenge. And LSU in Baton Rouge has never been a problem for Alabama. But a lot of it involves psyche. That LSU team is either going to be rolling into that game where I do see them winning, or they're going to be limping toward the end, and that locker room will be barren by the end of the year with all these guys looking for other deals.
4: You're right, Paul, but I will remind you that the man that's suing everybody, Jaden Daniels, and the guy that you hate and remember for interviewing every Monday for 3 years, Brian Kelly, they did in their first year, they got it done and beat Alabama in Baton Rouge. So I will say this to you, Paul. You probably said the same thing 2 years ago, but for me as a traumatized Alabama fan at this point, I am going to hate going into Nashville every year now. As long as Vanderbilt has Clark Lee and they're a competitive team in the SEC, Paul, that game, that city, is the most terrifying thing on the schedule.
0: I understand, but I'm going to say this, Bash, and let you go. That would be the easiest SEC game of the year for the Crimson Tide. We'll leave it there. Quick break. More to come right after this. No, that could be a tough game. We'll be right back.
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1: Roll Tide, roll, Paul Feinbaum. Hey, brother, I'm sorry I couldn't get there. Went to Sheffield yesterday to get an MRI done.
0: Got really?
1: The machine malfunctioned, so I had to go to a different place in Muscle Shoals today, which is just down the street from Sheffield, as you know.
0: I know it's none of my business, but what are you checking?
1: It's my right foot.
0: Oh, okay.
1: I haven't had
0: to make sure it wasn't a neuro scan.
1: No. Well, I mean, no, some of it is, but they're just looking at the bones and the nerves because, you know, I shattered a lot of nerves down there when I had my accident. First image I'm going to have of it in 14 years, so I'm kind of looking forward to
0: good
1: seeing
0: deal.
1: If they could do anything about it now. But, Paul, you know, every AJ that calls in, it seems like they're living in la-la land, Paul, fantasy land. I mean, this guy from Atlanta, I liked AJ better, the one from Pell City better than that one, because at least he ain't calling up make-believe stuff. He just got that, you know, Auburn, you know, embedded in him, Paul. But you know what? And Bash, come on, Bash, Alabama ain't getting beat by nobody this year. And I'm glad we got Keelon Russell back, Paul. But, you know, we got an adequate backup, too. I think they're both going to get thrown in the fire a little bit. But, you know, but as I was coming back from the show today, Paul, I had the radio on. I was listening to your show. I think your show is what I first heard it on. It was kind of staticky, but about Dolly Parton passing away.
0: Yeah.
1: And I had to pull over for a minute just to, you know, I didn't know. I ain't got no stories like that. I've never met the lady. But she's just one of those type personalities that, you just feel like you know her because you've heard of her, you know, and heard her music. And, oh, she just kept, I mean, she aged gracefully. I mean, she just kept going and going and going. And, I mean, for years. And I remember I seen a show about how she wrote. When she wrote, "I Will Always Love You." That's when she was breaking the contract up with Porter Wagner.
0: Porter Wagner,
1: his show. And but Paul, you know, Dolly Parton, man, I'm just gonna say this, Dolly. Hey, you're the one, and we're always gonna love you. And you know, just a lot of memories from all of us of her music and the way she lived her life. I don't remember any scandals or anything like that going on in her life. She's just a free love and loved everybody kind of person. That, you know, from what I could tell. Like I said, I've never around her. But
0: yeah, well, Joe, listen. Hey, thank you for the call. Let me. Somebody brought that up, and I double checked it. I Will Always Love You. I mean, she's probably had better songs that, you know, Jolene's more famous maybe for her career. But Tom Parker, Colonel Parker, tried to buy the song, and she was going to let Elvis record it. But Parker wanted half the publishing rights. That song, when Whitney Houston did it in the movie Bodyguard, I believe it sold 40 million records at the time. I don't know if there's ever been anything quite like that in the history of music. Let's check out JD up next. Hello, JD.
2: Oh, this is JD from All Kick Elliott's Ass to the Curb.com. How you doing?
0: Doing great.
2: That was great. That might have been Elliott's best call because it was short. He didn't want to be a Feinbaum caller, so you helped him out with it, huh?
0: That is correct.
2: And Handsome Joe don't need no neurological scan. You know that's a waste of money. Absolutely a waste of money. But, nah, I'm just kidding. I like Handsome Joe. Hey, I just got a question about these pro players coming back into college. What's to stop some third-year player from foregoing his eligibility, going to the draft, and then coming back going forward?
0: Well, I mean, right now, JD, thanks. You might want to check back with me at the end of the day because I don't think it's going to work then. Hey, thanks for the call. John is up next in Louisville.
3: Good evening, Paul, and prayers for the poor phone operator on the rig taking all of those phone calls for Dwayne tonight. Agree?
0: Totally, yes.
3: A nice interview with Pat Forty, who tells it like it is and never mentions words. But, Paul, you got it wrong with John missing his Lipitor meds, which is a statin drug for reducing cholesterol. I prescribe something much stronger like

0: lithium for his bipolar disorder. And
1: yeah, I mean, I don't know why I was thinking cholesterol when I said that, but I figured that's the least of his problems right now, don't you think?
0: Agree. So shout out to Big Ten for drawing the line and taking action while the SEC so far has just issued that lukewarm boilerplate video. But are there any updates coming out of SEC today?
1: No. I mean, and listen, it's not like we're not close to those people. We are. Everybody knows that. It has been, I mean, it's fill in your cliche, but stone cold silent is the only way I would describe it. And I think that tells you the seriousness of the moment. Yeah, the Big Ten has won the day. I mean, they have gotten all the columns. Stuart Mandel just wrote one about how the SEC is falling behind, and the Big Ten was out for it. That won't matter by midnight tonight when you wake up tomorrow and you put on ESPN. I'm pretty sure you'll see people like me talking about what the SEC did. If you don't, John, then something terrible is happening in Denmark, okay?
0: Well, my cliche is they need to discover their manhood. And by the way, Paul, why does Sankey need to navigate the SEC room? The Big 12 commissioner didn't.
1: Well, I mean, there is a difference, John, in the bit. But I mean, go back to Michigan, okay? That was a difficult thing to get across the finish line. This is even more difficult because you've got a chance. You've got a president. The president of LSU would be the guy in the room here, and the AD. And I don't know what they came in with. I mean, that's the challenge for Sankey. You don't want the president of LSU to appear like he really is a rogue actor. You don't want him to be calling the governor for his marching orders. You would hope that there would be some unanimity, but I think ultimately that is the issue. Thank you for the call. Odishe is up next.
2: Hey, Mr. Feinbaum. Thanks for always taking my call. Two quick things. I am heading back from Georgia, where I'm over here working my territory, and I saw the West Georgia University or West Georgia Technical College, and it just reminded me of Jim from Crestwood when he always talked about the water buckets, and it just brought back a memory. My second thing is this whole issue with Greg Sankey basically issuing a blanket statement. Here's the thing, and I learned this word from my twin girls just, you know, fairly recent, is duped, meaning that he got suckered into going to a 9-game schedule. He got suckered into, you know, doing these things where he's not making a statement, but yet would it not benefit him after going to a 9-game conference schedule to want more playoff teams? Because you know the SEC is going to beat each other up. But also the fact that he doesn't have anything that he's saying about this whole pro players. I mean, he was, you know, 4 or 5 days with a Bediako. So we're kind of quickly approaching that.
1: Let me say this about Commissioner Sankey. He's been very consistent on this, and primarily with amicus briefs. But the issue isn't, I mean, we know how he feels. The difference is this is the entire league coming together, and everyone has to be heard, and that's what I think is going on right now. I don't know what LSU walked into this meeting with. I promise you, some lawyers in Baton Rouge made a lot of money ratcheting up some billable hours to prepare President Roos for this meeting. We'll take a short break. Back with the final 30 minutes on a busy Tuesday afternoon.
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8: Here is our weather in Middle Tennessee. Wednesday will be mostly sunny with a high near 95 and heat index values up to 100. A slight chance of showers and thunderstorms arrives overnight. Thursday brings a 60% chance of showers and thunderstorms, mainly after 1 in the afternoon, with a high near 92. 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

0: Welcome back in. Final 30 minutes. AJ is up next.
1: Hello, Paul. Can you hear me, Paul?
0: Hey, John.
1: Yeah, Paul, if you could inform this AJ from Atlanta, Paul, that he's committing copyright infringement on my name, Paul, I would appreciate it. Now, hold my coffee, Paul. I don't want to spill it, because I'm going to segue on over here to this curmudgeonous psychopomp from St. Louis, Missouri. You want to know about my program, young man? Let me tell you about my program. They're going to kick your tail, I can promise you that. But I tell you what, young man, John from Missouri, you go over there, and you get in that Toyota Tundra, and you put you some gasoline in it, and you put that dead program in the back of your truck, and you haul it to its afterlife, because it's dead, young man. You talk about somebody that's an imbecile? Are you kidding me? You need to wake up and smell your own coffee, because I'm going to tell you something. It's just getting started, young man. And I cannot wait for this football season, because I'm going to hear you cry and cry, and you'll be that crying baby that you're always talking about, young man. But let me tell you, you curmudgeonous psychopomp, you're dead to me. Your program's dead to me. And you need to wake up and smell the coffee. Over and out. And more damn Eagle.
0: I don't know why I'm laughing. Cody is up next in Texas. Hello, Cody.
2: Hey, bud. How you doing?
0: We are doing great.
2: Good. So what do you think about, and I'm actually in Martinsville, Missouri. I'm a Texas Longhorn fan. So what do you think about A&M's future after their number one recruiting class they just had?
0: I have been on Texas A&M's future since the day they ended up with Mike Elko versus Mark Stoops. That was a great day in Aggie land, and I think I've said this to him, he's one of the smartest coaches I've ever dealt with. I think he's one of the best. That program still hasn't quite taken that final step up to the top of the flagpole, but I think they're on their way.
2: Okay. So do you think they win a national championship in the next 2 or 3 years?
0: That is a difficult thing to do, to predict. I think they're certainly in a position to do so. I'm not going to boldly predict that, because I think they need to advance in the playoffs next, and I think they're very capable of that. But I think they will be knocking on that door. I feel that confident.
2: Right, sir. Thank you. Have a wonderful night.
0: Thank you very much. Yeah, I mean, it's the easiest thing in the world to say yeah, but I think A&M, I want to make sure there's no curse at A&M. It seems like something's always happening since the late 30s, but I really do like what they're doing. Let's check out Donnie in South Carolina next. Good afternoon.
3: Hey, Paul, how you doing today, sir?
0: Donnie, we are well. Thank you.
3: Look, it's been a long time since I've talked to you. It was back when Deshaun Watson played for Clemson.
0: That's been a while.
3: Yes, sir, it has. I think I've had about 11 grandkids maybe since then. But
0: you've done better than Deshaun.
3: Yeah, I bet you I did. I had 4 daughters, and my next and oldest, she passed away in 21 to COVID.
0: Oh, I'm so sorry to hear that.
3: But she had 2 daughters, and her oldest daughter had a great-grand 5 months ago. But something bothers me, Paul, and I got a grandson. He plays senior football and wrestling this year okay. In high school, and all my kids is in sports. But something really bothers me, and you've done it, and every person I've ever heard on television has done it. They okay. brag on Tom Brady and Bill Belichick. And I don't understand that. We don't know that up until they got caught, we don't know that everything they won before then, they won it cheating. What do you think?
0: I believe Brady was really the key to that, and I think that was proven when he went to Tampa. I am not well versed on Deflategate and all the other things. I mean, Belichick is a little bit like Lane Kiffin, without any ounce of personality. He's always been around scandal. He's always been around controversy. But I tend to think that they may have given them an advantage, but I have a hard time believing that's the reason why he won 6 Super Bowls and I think played for 8 Super Bowls. Hey, thanks for the call, Donnie. Really do appreciate it. We are going to check in with Mike next in Georgia. Hey, Mike.
4: Hi, Paul. Thanks for taking my call.
0: Thank you.
4: I'm just wondering, how will any rules that the SEC or the Big Ten come up with hold up any better than NCAA rule? All it's going to take is some lawyer to some athlete, like one of these guys coming from the pros, and say, hey, you can't do that. I've got my rights, and I need to be on the team. I mean, I don't know how... What power do those conferences have?
0: Well, here's what you hope that happens, Mike. You hope that when you are a member of a great institution like the Southeastern Conference, and you sit in that room with your colleagues, and we're not talking about football coaches whose job it is to win at almost any cost. We're talking about men of great resumes, learned folks who all have doctorates sitting around who are supposed to care about things beyond the final score, and you are giving your word, and 15 of those presidents, men and women, decide today, maybe as we're speaking, to vote to rule this against the grain of the SEC and the foundation of what the league stands for. You're going to have to trust that most of those people are going to instruct their athletic directors, to instruct their football coaches. You cannot do this. The president of a university is the final word. It isn't the football coach. Now, that was different, has been different on a number of schools over time. There is no place in America where the football coach has more power than at LSU.
4: Okay. Yeah.
0: I will say this, Mike. You heard Kirby Smart say what he did today.
4: Right.
0: And the reason why Kirby Smart said what he did today is that he respects the president of that university, Jerry Moorhead. Not only does he respect it, he used to be a student of his. Moorhead, who was a U.S. attorney before he went to academia, taught Kirby Smart in an advanced class. Lane Kiffin doesn't care about the president at LSU. He probably doesn't even know his name, because Lane Kiffin knows if he has a problem, he runs down the street to the governor and says, I need some help. And that governor down there, who's on his way to probably getting reelected by acclamation as long as Kiffin wins games, is going to do what he wants him to do. We're up against the break. Thanks for the call. We'll be right back.
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0: And we are back. Let's continue with our phone calls. And Doug in South Carolina is up next.
1: Hey, Paul. How are you?
0: Good afternoon. Doing great.
1: Good. So, whenever you think of somebody getting chills, you think of, like, somebody seeing a good movie scene or, like, a, let's say, the fine women in Oxford or something like that. You know what what gives me chills, Paul?
0: What's that?
1: Lenore Sellers on a crisp afternoon in the fall in Williams-Brice Stadium. But I think we're going all the way this year, Paul.
0: Well, that is pretty interesting. Thanks for the call. Glad to hear from you. Jake is up next. Hey, Jake.
2: Hey, Pablo El Diablo. Have you ever heard this? The hell to hell with Charlie Moran and all his dirty crew.
0: I think I have, yes.
2: You ever heard that? Yeah, that was a cheer that the University of Texas at Austin students had back in the 1920s. Charlie Moran was Texas A&M's head football coach. There's no evidence that his Aggies played dirty, just that they hit harder than everybody else. And those soft-hearted T-sips perceived this to be dirty football. Well, I want to regurgitate it with amendment. To hell with Lane Kiffin and all his dirty crew. This guy is obviously a narcissist. Does he also have antisocial personality disorder? I mean, his whole career is this endless stream of misdemeanors and pseudo-apology. If I could go back, I'd have done it different. We're already at the point where the whole world, minus LSU fans and Mississippi State fans, are hoping that Ole Miss beats the crap out of them in the third week of the season, and now he's pulling this stuff. I can't stand the guy. I can't root for the Dallas Cowboys. I'm a fifth-generation Texan and a third-generation Aggie, and I was raised a Cowboys fan. But as so long as Jerry Jones, that scuzzwad, is the owner of the team, I'll root for them to lose every game they play. And now, man, back to the Southwest Conference, it was hard to root for anybody else to win anything.
0: Okay, Jake, I hate to interrupt you. Jake, I apologize for interrupting you, but we have a new statement. This is what we have been waiting for all afternoon long. This is from the Southeastern Conference. Following meetings with the presidents, chancellors, and athletic directors, the SEC will enforce the following policy. An SEC institution is not permitted to have an athlete on its roster who has, number one, previously declared for the NFL, NBA, or WNBA draft and did not appropriately withdraw. Number two, signed a contract with an NFL or other professional football league, NBA, G League, or WNBA or affiliate team. Or number three, been listed on an NFL or professional football or any other professional league, NBA, G League, or WNBA, or affiliate. The commissioner is authorized to enforce this expectation with penalties against member institutions. So this is what we have been waiting for all afternoon long. It is pretty self-explanatory. It may not be quite as digestible as some would have liked, but this is exactly what others have done. We'll try to get a little more details on this as we work our way through it. But let me again show you, because this is the story of the moment for the SEC. I'll read it one more time. We've been waiting for this all afternoon long. It just dropped 2 minutes ago. It dropped at officially 6:49 Eastern time, 5:49 in Birmingham, where the meeting was being held. So essentially, the SEC is adopting a ban on professional players returning to college, which also includes basketball. Again, this is putting Will Wade with a roster at the opening of camp with practically nobody there. It is a significant moment. We are still working on getting some more context. But as we have been saying all afternoon long, the SEC has clearly followed the Big Ten. The difference in the two statements is this. The SEC has added professional basketball. I don't believe the Big Ten dealt with anything other than football. It also involves the WNBA. So we all know how far the SEC has come in men's basketball. It's always been great in women's, but that adds a new twist, and it seems especially pointed at one school in particular. If you guessed LSU, you are correct, because Will Wade has loaded his roster. That's the same Will Wade that was fired 5 years ago by LSU for in their estimation, breaking NCAA rules, and was rehired. So here it is one more time. I'll just read it, and you, if you're in the car, I'll try to read it a little slower. Following meetings with the president, chancellors, and athletic directors of the Southeastern Conference, the SEC will enforce the following policy. An SEC institution is not permitted to have an athlete on its roster who has previously declared for the NFL, NBA, or WNBA draft and did not appropriately withdraw. That covers so many different players. Signed a contract with the NFL that covers every single professional league, the UFL, whatever, NBA, G League, or WNBA, or been listed on an NFL or professional roster. It completely says it all. But the key line here, one more time, the commissioner, via the presidents and chancellors of the SEC, and the athletic directors are included in this. They are not often or always included. It's usually just the CEOs. The commissioner is authorized to enforce this expectation with penalties against member institutions. We don't know what the penalties are going to be. My guess, as we say good afternoon and good night, they will be severe. So Greg Sankey and the SEC has answered Lane Kiffin. We did not see the word unanimous in that ruling like the Big Ten. Not hard to figure out why.
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28: In the NFL, the Bengals look like they avoided a major issue after Ja'Marr Chase landed awkwardly on a deep route and came up grabbing his left knee. He was walking under his own power back to the sideline with trainers. Said he was fine after leaving and cutting practice short on Tuesday. The two-time All-Pro receiver said the injury is considered as a hyperextension, but not very serious. The Seattle Seahawks safety Bud Clark and offensive lineman Mason Richmond will miss the 2026 season after being placed on IR on Tuesday. The team announced that both were hurt in the first quarter of the team's preseason game against the Tennessee Titans. With the Raiders, Coach Clint Kubiak didn't want to go into any details on running back Asher Gentry's injury on Tuesday. When asked about the severity of his injury and if the second-year player will begin the season on IR, Kubiak simply said he's on the mend. And in the WNBA, the Sun topped the Sky 87-81. Aaliyah Edwards had 27 points and 10 rebounds, while the Wings, they beat the Fire 96-78. Paige Beckers dropped in 22 points along with 11 assists. And the Mystics topped the Mercury 94-84. Sonia Citron had 19 points and 9 assists. For more scores analysis, check out ESPN.com and the all-new ESPN app. Coming up, more on Game Night with Emmett Golden and me, Q Myers, here on ESPN Radio.
0: Coming up on the Wednesday edition of Unsportsmanlike with Evan Cohen, Chris Canty, and me, Michelle Smallman. We continue to get you ready for the 2026 season as we go two-a-days with the Eagles. With A.J. Brown gone, what should we expect from Jalen Hurts? We talk about it on Unsportsmanlike, 6 a.m. Eastern, right here on ESPN Radio, ESPN2, and ESPNU.
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28: I like Jolene. I like hearing Jolene. Jolene. Like, I was good with that. I was jamming.
3: Hold on, dig this. There was no sound on the TV because it was turned off. Everybody was eating and there was music playing. Yeah. So I didn't know what she was singing.
28: 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But I like the song. Kind of dig it. So
3: yeah, I have no idea what you're talking about.
28: 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Jolene. If I know Jolene, you got to know Jolene.
3: I don't know Jolene, though.
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3: Nah. Jolene, okay? But I don't know the song.
28: Unbelievable.
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28: It's Dolly Parton. That's Jolene. Jolene. But you know the song now.
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28: 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That is when Emmett Golden actually learned about the song Jolene. And that was after, what was it?
3: It was a Thanksgiving halftime show that she performed. And, you know, as I said, we were watching it, Thanksgiving of 2023. Thank you, Tara. And it was on TV, but there was no sound. Everybody, so I just saw her bopping and singing, and I was like, I don't know what she's singing. So as soon as you started talking about Jolene, I had never heard that song in my life. And now it's a bop, and I love it. I listen to it all the time.
28: He said, now it's a bop. It's been around forever, just like Dolly Parton was around forever, and she passed away today. So RIP to Dolly Parton at the age of 80. I had to verify that multiple times before I actually believed it. And, man, just the look on everyone's face when we were there at the Raiders practice facility, and I saw that pop up on my Twitter. And then I finally, once I saw Good Morning America tweeted, I was like, okay, it's real.
3: Yeah. Right? But yeah, I think you could trust GM.
28: Yeah, I trust them, man. I rock with them. Every morning I rock with them for at least 15 minutes. And then I realized that news normally is not fun and not exciting.
3: No.
28: So I decided to check myself out because we know how that goes. And unfortunately, the news of Dolly Parton passing away is not fun either. But, man, she left us with greatness, didn't she?
3: Mm-hmm.
28: Man, she was one of those that she crossed all genres. It don't matter who you are. Somewhere you've been, you've heard a Dolly Parton song, multiple songs. You've seen her acting. I mean, she's one of the few. There's only a handful of these artists

0: contract related, the Pittsburgh Steelers situation with Joey Porter Jr. And this one to me feels really weird. This one to me, like, I feel like that one with Christian Gonzalez and the Patriots will get done. This one with the Steelers and Joey Porter Jr., and it feels like Jalen Ramsey is part of it. Sounds like he's been speaking up on Joey Porter Jr.'s behalf. Mm-hmm. Like, it just feels like there's too many cooks in the kitchens with this situation when it comes to Joey and where he stands right now with the Steelers. And it just doesn't seem like he's in a very good place. Mike McCarthy is now the head coach, knowing that Mike Tomlin's not there. So he has to answer these questions about where things are right now with Joey Porter Jr.
1: And I learned this in my early years as a head coach. You have to separate the business and the football. Sometimes it's easier than others. This is a challenge, you know, for both Joey and us, because, you know, we're first year staff. You know, we've seen a play up competing against Joey. I would love the opportunity to coach Joey Porter. I know our defensive guys would love the opportunity. So, we're at an impasse right here, and that's. And you got to respect that. You know, every one of us has a contract. The organization, you know, they have beliefs and so forth. So, but yeah, that's just kind of where we are.
2: These things are very common in the NFL. One thing that I don't see too often, excuse me, is teammates getting involved in a guy's contract situation. Either way. Right. It's the number one. No, you leave a guy alone and let him get his money, even if you want him to get paid.
0: Right.
2: You know, because, you know, you might have to negotiate with that same team. So you don't want to get involved in another man's contract negotiation. But you see some of that with Jalen Ramsey.
0: Yeah, it's really weird. And I don't know about you, but that sound from Mike McCarthy, none of that was screaming that this is going to get done. I mean, he's talking about, I would love the opportunity to coach Joey Porter Jr. Like, is he available?
2: Right.
0: I mean, seriously, like, that's what I'm asking. When I hear that, I'm sure our defensive coach would like to coach him. Is he available, or is he one of your better guys? He was on the PUP list because he aggravated a back injury. The back injury is usually the, I don't feel good, I don't want to get fined.
2: The hamstring, exactly.
0: Yeah. Those are the ones that are undetectable,
2: right?
0: You can't really tell. You can hide those and just not participate. Remember Vita Vea? He had a back injury when he was trying to get a trade out of Tampa Bay because he hadn't got his contract, and then his back healed because he
2: miraculously.
0: Exactly. Those are those kind. I'm telling you, that one with Joey Porter Jr., that's the one I have my eye on, because it doesn't seem like something's right in that situation. What about the Falcons quarterback situation? That's next.
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8: Here is our weather in Middle Tennessee. Wednesday will be mostly sunny with a high near 95 and heat index values up to 100. A slight chance of showers and thunderstorms arrives overnight. Thursday brings a chance of showers with storms likely after 1 p.m. and a high near 92. 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
0: That gives Commissioner Greg Sankey full authority to enforce it with penalties. An SEC spokesperson later told ESPN, penalties are to be announced. In the NFL, the Bengals look like they avoided a major issue after Ja'Marr Chase landed awkwardly on a deep route and came up grabbing his left knee. He was walking under his own power back to the sideline with the trainers, said he was fine after that suffering that knee injury that cut his practice short on Tuesday. The two-time All-Pro receiver said the injury is considered a hyperextension, but not very serious. Raiders head football coach Clint Kubiak didn't want to go into details on running back Ashton Gentry's injury on Tuesday. When asked about the severity of the injury and if the second-year player will begin the season on the IR, Kubiak simply said he's on the mend. In the WNBA, the Sun topped the Sky 87-81. Aliyah Edwards had 27 points and 10 rebounds, while the Wing, they beat the Fire 86-78. Paige Beckers had 22 points and 11 assists. The Mystics, they beat the Mercury 94-84. Sonia Citron led the way with 19 points and 9 assists. For more scores and analysis, check out ESPN.com and the all-new ESPN app. Coming up, more Game Night with Emmett Golden and me, Q Myers, here on ESPN Radio.
13: 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Has Joe Burrow finally run out of excuses? 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
15: Hard to give a grade on that sample size. 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
16: Certainly you would have liked to have seen Tua play a little better, especially considering the last time we saw him in Miami, it wasn't good and he had to get benched.

0: And good afternoon and welcome in on what has been yet another very busy Tuesday. We'll try to update you on everything that is going on right now in college football and elsewhere, because a great deal is. This is good news for Tennessee. The Arian Carter suspension by the NCAA, which only ranks as among the 500 most absurd things they've done this year, has been reduced to one game. The good news is that he will be back for Georgia Tech, which matters a great deal. Meanwhile, this is happening as we speak, and this has just happened, by the way. This report came out earlier, and the Big Ten, according to other reports, has unanimously agreed not to allow players to return from the NFL. A unanimous decision coming from the Big Ten, so they are the first in the water to say not happening. Meanwhile, last night, the SEC released this after a video conference. They're currently meeting in Birmingham, but they preceded that by issuing a statement saying college athletes, not former professional athletes, have been at the heart of the SEC. Individuals who choose to leave college athletics sign professional contracts. Allowing that to occur will blur the line between college and professional sports, create competitive equity. Meanwhile, the final line is interesting. College sports are for college athletes. The current confusion around national eligibility standards emphasizes the need to advance the Protect College Sports Act. This was a response, and we have not heard anything today. The commissioner is convening with, we presume, the 16 SEC presidents and athletic directors, and that I presume that to also include the chancellor at LSU and the athletic director at LSU. But the point is, we still haven't heard anything from the commissioner of the SEC. A lot of people in my space are praising the Big Ten for jumping out there in front. I have no doubt the SEC is going to act, but the fact that they haven't issued anything other than what most interpret as a boilerplate statement has a few people around college football puzzled. But all of that in the last hour has taken a backseat to breaking news that has literally turned the nation and the world upside down. And that is the news that Dolly Parton, one of the most iconic people in the history of entertainment, is dead. She died at 80. She has been sick lately. So connected to so many things, including her Imagination Library in Sevierville, which is right outside of Gatlinburg. She did that in 95. Now a free book program that runs nationally. She received a doctorate from Tennessee, and I'll never forget being there that day. I believe it was the Georgia game or the Alabama game. It was Georgia, when Peyton Manning brought her out, and she sung one of the all-time memorable renditions of Rocky Top. There was literally not a dry eye in the house listening to Dolly, and nobody knew at the time that would be the last time we saw her at Neyland Stadium. It is almost impossible to put into words why this death has so many people upset today. The president has ordered flags at half staff for a week. Brian Curtis, who we love talking to from The Ringer, he's the editor there, and he does the Press Box podcast. But he also talks about other things often. And Brian, first, your reaction to the death of Dolly Parton, and why so many people, friends of ours, people we don't even know, are really heartbroken at this moment in time.
1: I'm in my 40s, Paul, and I had a friend of mine text me right before I came on the show today, and he said, you know, I think Dolly Parton was probably the celebrity whose name we knew before any other celebrity when we were kids. That's how intimately enmeshed she was in American culture. And I think when you think of famous people in this world, they're often very divisive. They have people that love them and people that hate them and people that go cold on them and hot on them. Did Dolly Parton have a natural enemy in this world? Is there someone out there who disliked Dolly Parton? And think what an accomplishment that is as a celebrity. And I always remember, too, Paul, you mentioned Neyland Stadium. I always go to Cowboy games on Thanksgiving Day. And 3 years ago, I took my son, and we were sitting there in the upper deck. And here comes Dolly Parton. She's 77 years old. She's wearing a Dallas Cowboy cheerleader outfit. And she's going to, the only 77-year-old who would dare try to do that. And she's going to do the halftime show. And, you know, musically, I think she was doing We Will Rock You and other stuff like that. That will not be, you know, in the great performances of Dolly's career. But I just remember turning to my son and saying, you might not know who this person is. You might not appreciate this, but someday you will think it is so cool that you got to hear Dolly Parton perform.
0: And I'm really interested in what you said because, you know, I grew up with Springsteen and now he's become polarizing because he shows up at Joe Biden rallies. Lee Greenwood shows up with the president. But Dolly, I mean, I have no earthly idea, nor did I ever care what her politics were. I don't know if that was by design or not. She grew up in East Tennessee, but she just... She made that transformation into the movies. 9 to 5 is something that you'll see constantly tonight. She did other great movies. She did the movie with Burt Reynolds that really was a takeoff of the Texas A&M game. What's the name of the movie? Best Little Whorehouse in Texas. You should know that. You're a Texas guy. I'm still struggling because I think, and you know, somebody argued with me a few minutes ago. He said she's bigger than Elvis, and maybe because I was in Memphis on the day that Elvis died in 1977, I said there's no way. But she also had a lot more time than Elvis to be around and to have an impact.
1: She had more time. To your point about politics, she seemed to belong to all of us, no matter what your political stripe was. And I think, too, you know, I think back to those early appearances she had on Johnny Carson, at least early in my life, in like the 1980s. And Dolly always had this great sense of herself. She was always teasing herself. She was teasing the way she looked. She was teasing her private life. She was that kind of celebrity who you actually believed that it didn't all go to her head. And whether that was true or whether that was just the what she was saying. But she just always seemed like such a likable person.
0: Yeah, you mentioned Carson, who was just the tapestry and the TV log of my youth. But I'll never forget it because I was watching. I was in college, and I'll try to get this correctly. Everyone made fun of or joked about Dolly's breasts. And Carson, with a straight face, as only he could do, he said, "I would give about a year's pay to peek under there," and the entire country fell apart laughing. You couldn't say that today. You'd be hauled off the stage. But in 1977, he got away with it, and you will see that clip today, I promise you.
1: Absolutely. She was just a natural in that environment, a natural on stage. You mentioned the movies. I remember my mom taking me to see Dolly Parton movies when I was growing up. She just seemed to belong to every one of us in this fundamental way.
0: And she was also a great musician, I don't want to make light of that, but she wrote a lot of really famous songs that are still being played. I have to admit, in full disclosure, it pains me to have to change gears, because to get to what we are going to spend most of the time talking about today feels almost sacrilegious, considering what we were talking about. But before we get too deep into the weeds, your reaction to the circus of college football that has been the last 24 hours.
1: Oh, my goodness. A couple reactions. I mean, one is the SEC versus Big Ten dynamic, which seems to be the dynamic of American life as much as Democrats versus Republicans these days. I always enjoy that part of it. But the other thing, too, is I find it interesting that this is where we have drawn the line. You know, so much has changed in college football, right? We're paying the players sometimes $1 million, maybe even here $2 million a year. And all of us college football fans are like, okay, well, we're okay with that. College football has gone from a very restrictive transfer system to something close to NFL free agency. And we're all like, okay, we're fine with that. But this is the point that we've all kind of dug our heels and said, okay, now if you went to training camp, if you were a pro athlete or trying to be a pro athlete, that's where we rear up and say, I don't know. I don't know. I don't know if this should be part of the new college football. And Paul, I just find that to be an interesting line to draw, given everything else we've conceded over the last few years as the sport has changed.
0: We're talking to Brian Curtis from The Ringer about where we are in And even though he's not the only one, I did the circuits the last 2 days on ESPN, but nobody mentioned that Steve Sarkisian has a player that was coming back. Nobody mentions anybody. It's all about Lane Kiffin, and I just can't let you get out of here without an update on Lane Kiffin. Who, give him credit, he has transcended the sport, and I'm not sure where he has transcended it, but he has.
1: Well, he's enhanced the media careers of several people in this profession, present company very much included, Paul. I also think college football needs villains. And, you know, what I would be interested in asking you is, how far does Lane Kiffin have to go to really reach the tier of Steve Spurrier, which I think is, you know, to me, when I think of good-natured, smiling people that just drive opposing fan bases absolutely crazy, Spurrier is number one in my lifetime. He's always been. And do you think Lane can ever quite get to that level?
0: And I'm going to say something that a lot of people will not find very funny, but Steve Spurrier was funny. I saw him once. I saw him in real time deliver the Citrus Bowl line, where you can't spell citrus without the U and the T. And I have never seen Lane Kiffin say something funny. I mean, he's awkward. I mean, you saw the clip today. He's kind of looking around. He's moving his hands. I mean, he makes sense. He's really bright. But he's. I mean, Spurrier could. I mean, I played golf with Spurrier a dozen or two times. I mean, you if you're on his team and you hit a bad shot, he will cut you in half with a comment. Kiffin doesn't do that.
1: Yeah, he's very downbeat. He's got a very odd affect, especially for somebody who's been in the spotlight for as long as he has. But what I would tell Lane Kiffin to do is go find some clippings. You can even find Paul's clippings from the days when he was a print slob instead of a giant TV star like he is now. And find everything Steve Spurrier said about Mac Brown when they were both coaches in the ACC. It is absolute comedy gold. It showed why Spurrier's the master, and maybe Lane could learn a thing or two.
0: Well, you mentioned the Cowboys, but you're a graduate of the other UT, which we'll find out who the real UT is this year in Knoxville. But beside that, just your thoughts on the Arch Manning show, which has really been somewhat off Broadway this year, and that is to his credit and to his coach's credit.
1: Off Broadway, low profile, and I think there's a lot of angst in the UT fan base about how he's going to play this year, because the reports out of training camp have not been wonderfully, you know, off the wall positive. They've been good but not great. He's got a lot to show. I think Steve Sarkisian, as his offensive coordinator, has got a lot to prove this year, and the Texas offense has underachieved the last couple of seasons, especially in big games. And I think if there's a fear amongst Texas fans right now, it's that Arch Manning is not playing great football, and the offensive line that protects him, just as it was last year, is also not playing great football, and that Texas has a schedule that feels like 9-3 to a lot of us, and they're going to have a whale of a season to get to 10-2 and to get in the playoff.
0: Brian Curtis on a number of subjects, but namely Dolly Parton. Thank you very much, Brian. We look forward to seeing you soon. Brian Curtis,
1: always
0: from
1: Paul.
0: The Ringer, and one of our absolute favorite people. And again, we will talk more about the death of Dolly a little bit later on. Mike Rodak joins us on all the things that are happening at Alabama. Eli Craner, he joined us about a year ago with a brand new book, and the book's about scandals in college football. Good timing. And Pat Forty on the latest from the Big Ten, SEC, and your phone calls.
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12: 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No A.J. 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
3: Pete Alonso is my favorite baseball player. 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

0: And all the news a little bit later on in one place, SEC Now. That will be at 7 o'clock Eastern Time. Again, welcome back. So much news that we are trying to deal with today. We mentioned the death of Dolly, and certainly the entire world paying tribute. I mentioned the president has lowered flags across the country to Half Staff. More on that as we get it. We're also waiting word from the Southeastern Conference. The presidents and athletic directors are currently meeting. The Big Ten has already come in. As we mentioned at the top of the show, there was a report this morning that the Big Ten was going to pass some legislation, and since then it is being reported that it was a unanimous decision by the Big Ten. We don't have any details. We expect the SEC to follow suit. We do not know why the SEC issued a statement last night that really said very little. Pat is up first from Georgia. Hello, Pat.
1: Hey, Paul. How you doing today?
0: All good. Thank you, Pat.
1: I'm so sorry to the Dolly Parton. She's truly iconic and never be replaced. I'll very shortly, in a couple of months, I'll be 78. So she and I both have been around together, and I'm going to miss her. On the SEC came out with that letter, and I'm thinking that just like Greg Sankey went through the COVID years and deferring decisions and only making decisions that had to be made, I can understand why that letter came out the way it was. Most people probably thought he should have said, been against it. I heard this morning not only the Big Ten, but everybody else say, major conferences said, no, that's not going to happen. That's a one-way street. You went to professional football, and you didn't make it. You weren't good enough. And now you want to come back to college. No, you're not going to do that. And I think the SEC will come around to do that. You got to remember that they have to figure out how to handle LSU with kid gloves.
0: Well, you know, Pat, let me jump in here for a second. I appreciate your call. I think that's the problem. Why do they have to handle LSU with kid gloves? Luke is up next in Texas. Good afternoon.
2: What's up, Paul? Just want to check back in with you. I had my first

0: good school, did great. I appreciate your advice. But I want to talk more about ball this week. All this, like, LSU and, like, the NFL stuff I've been seeing, it's just been, like, really crazy, especially, like, not just for the NFL part, but, like, this time of year to be adding, like, players to your roster. Like, I know they're, like, pretty solid players, but it's, I don't know how, like, the chemistry and, like, the gelling's going to work. It's going to be interesting, especially on, like, defense side of the ball where, like, you really need to have, like, form technique. I don't know how – I know they're going to be – it's easy to say they're going to be plug-and-play players, but, like, do you really think it's that easy?
1: You know, Luke, I'm glad you said that because I think that's something that we haven't really talked about. Forget all the legal issues, but most of you have been on some sort of organized team, whether it's your factory's basketball team or a high school football team, and you drop people in who have not earned a spot. Who have not competed, who have not been part of the training, and there are going to be some very bad feelings, and that's going to happen. Hey, thank you for the call. Really do appreciate it. Keep us updated on what's going on. And Alex in Baton Rouge is up next.
2: Hey, Paul. Just finished my first week of school, or kind of in the middle of it now, but I got a funny story for you about, you know, class and just the laziness of this generation.
1: Sure.
2: All right, so I'm in my geography class, and my professor, he goes, all right, we're going to just read the syllabus today. And then it's a pretty awkward silence. We're all just reading the syllabus. One person gets up. After that one person, like three people get up, and then four people, and then five people, and then next thing you know, half the class leaves. Luckily, you know, I'm a good kid. I stayed in my seat. And then the professor, we had like 40 minutes left, he just decides to just start giving us a lecture on geography. But obviously that's not the whole point of like my call today. But I just wanted to update you on that funny story. Where is the uniformity in college football? Like, I think that's one of the biggest issues with our sport right now. Like, where do we find it?
1: Well, that is really the issue. What everyone wants is a level playing field, same rules for one school versus the other, and we don't have that right now, and we're not going to have it unless it becomes professional football. Why does professional football work? Everybody spends the exact same amount of money. They have the exact same roster size. They have the same rules and regulations. And by the way, it is not Lane Kiffin's fault. He is taking advantage of it, and I think sometimes because it is Lane Kiffin.
2: I don't think it's Lane Kiffin's fault.
1: No, but
2: at all.
1: I think because of the way he has handled certain situations, there is a higher degree of skepticism toward him than had this been someone else who has always been held in high regard. Hey, thanks for the call. Keep us updated on school. That professor really earning his keep down there reading the syllabus of geography. We're up against the break. Busy, busy show so far. More of your phone calls when we come back.
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8: Here is our weather in Middle Tennessee. Wednesday will be mostly sunny with a high near 95. The heat index may reach 100. Winds will be light. A slight chance of showers or thunderstorms arrives overnight. Thursday brings a chance of storms, with showers likely in the afternoon. Highs near 92, with heat index values up to 100. 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

0: And we got some news from Vanderbilt. The hotshot, Jared Curtis, will have to wait. Vanderbilt names Blaze Berlewitz as the starting quarterback. Who is he? He's from Oklahoma. Entered his third season, came over from New Mexico State with a few other people. He's a senior, probably will not last the season as a starter, would be what the peanut gallery is saying. Augie is up next.
1: Oh, very, very, very sad news to hear about Dolly. It's almost sacrosanct her figure to talk about football, but I mean, she is one of the most iconic figures of our generation and easily one of the most memorable of all times. I just know her from afar. I mean, to me, she was what I imagined Tennessee to be, and more than that, I mean, she was emblematic of the South, and I think it was right for the president to order the flags lowered to half-staff because of the impact she had on American culture and society. You agree?
0: I completely agree. And I think if you look at her, the first half of her career, she was successful. She was funny. She was a lot of things, but I was asking Brian about this, and I'm curious for anybody. Whatever transformed the second half really turned her into a very popular entertainer, into this figure that we are talking about today. And I think it's not just longevity. A lot of people last a long time. It was just her personal, I think it was her story too, Augie, what she gave back, but also the way she presented herself.
1: I mean, how many people do you know that are as non-controversial, non-partisan, universally loved as Dolly was and is?
0: Well, it's almost impossible to be that way nowadays, Augie, because at some point
1: you
0: have to commit. I used to love talking about how this show wasn't political, and then we went through COVID where it was political. And then we said it again, and then we got off track a little bit, but we try to keep it in the middle of the highway.
1: It's hard too these days. Even the car you drive, people infer some kind of political intent on your part.
0: Really?
1: Everything you do,
0: you're right.
1: Everything about you, they infer to a certain political ilk or bent. But, well, going to more inane subjects, college football, I mean, conferences now regulate themselves, do they not? There is no universal rules of behavior from the NCAA.
0: Well, no, because nobody pays attention to the NCAA. I talked to a friend of mine yesterday, and he mentioned a school in the SEC, and I almost fell over laughing. Augie, he said, they're about to get hammered by the NCAA. I'm like going, really? Nobody gets hammered by the NCAA anymore. That's so 1990s.
1: Exactly. And people keep talking about integrity. You know, one man's integrity is another man's advantage. So
0: yeah.
1: Integrity is who's wearing the shirt. And college football, by today's rules, it is professional football. The players are getting paid. So this business about, well, you know, they're amateurs. They're not amateurs anymore. I mean, we've said this 1,000 times, and Kiffin is only operating in the territory in which he finds himself. And why not take advantage of a rule if it's there? It's not for him to make the rules. It's for him to use them to his advantage. The president even said, I don't pay taxes. That makes me smart. Well,
0: right.
1: It really does, doesn't it? So, at this point...
0: Well, again, hey, thanks for the call. By the way, Kirby Smart said today that he will not be taking anybody off of an NFL roster. Daryl is up next.
2: He did say that. You're absolutely right. You know what? Let me ask you this, Augie. What about you got to open up a spot on the roster for him, right? What about the kid that's been practicing all summer long, all spring long? Now he's out of a job. You know, he's got to come off the roster to replace him. I mean, I got a feeling, Paul, if it was somebody besides LSU, I mean, Augie would probably have a different opinion on it.
0: Sure.
2: That's just my opinion on it. But, hey, the reason I called is you and the rest of the world listening, okay, if you ain't got anything to do tonight at 7 o'clock, go watch the Little League World Series. Go watch this Rasmus girl, 12 years old, Kenzie Rasmus. Have you seen her, Paul?
0: I saw her last night. I sure did. By the way, I think that game, hold on, I think that game is this afternoon. Let me double check.
2: Oh, is it this afternoon? Okay.
0: Yeah, no, that game is being played right now, and the top of the second, Phoenix City is up 1-0, so you better change your evening plans.
2: I need you to go watch her. You're right. Absolutely. I wonder if she's pitching. Do you know?
0: I will find out very easily.
2: I'll tell you what, I mean, I know she's that Rasmus bloodline, I mean, it goes deep, but Phoenix City's right there next to Columbus. That girl she is something to watch. All right, Paul. See you, bye.
0: Yeah, no, and you're right. I mean, I have kept up with her. I know a lot of people that are following that. Let me go to Sheila in Birmingham, Alabama.
3: Paul Feinbaum on this fine Tuesday. Oh, it is so hot up in here. Hot up in here. I love you, Paul. I'm going to leave it right there for now, but shout out to Miss Dolly. And I said, Ms. Dolly. All you ladies looking up, listen up, and you guys who, you know, may act like some ladies because you suck sometimes, but she's always classy, she's always cute, and she's just the best looking 80-year-old I have seen outside of my mother, who is 83, who looks fly. So from that, I mean, she's just so iconic. It's something about her, and you know what it is, Paul? It's a God thing. So I'm gonna leave it in the safe and leave it right there. Let me get to my football right now. So all of you, guess what Kalen DeBoer said when he picked his starting quarterback, Keelan Russell. He says to Austin Mack, you know, this is grown man stuff. That was his quote in his press
0: conference. That's funny.
3: This grown man stuff. I had a talk with him. He was the first one at practice. It's grown man stuff. And this is what he also said in the press release and talking to press in Alabama, down in Tuscaloosa. He said this. He had to pick to win. Think about it. He said he had to pick to do what? To win. Because they own you. They own you. You got to win. He's saying that, and he likes that kid. Everybody does. Good kid. Hopes he make it. Let me go to Lane Kiffin. Now everybody back on the Lane Kiffin train. Everybody was hating last season, hating last year, hating last month, and now Lane Kiffin is, I'm with you. Hey, he's just taking advantage of the situation that is posing itself to him, because guess who got to win? Lane Kiffin. He is going to do what by any means necessary. He's going to just have that thing going. And if he can take some NFL players, then I would too. But I don't like it, because this is what I had to do. You know, when I left Michigan State University, I did want to go back, but I didn't have the money. I had to get a job. So guess what, NFL players who don't make the roster, stay away from a college campus. You know, it's a lot you can get in trouble. You gone and cross over to the other side, and it ain't this side. Keep that mentality. You've been with all these big grown folks with the grown mentality. Don't bring that back to my kids' college campus. I'm not trying to have it, Paul. This has gotten out of hand. I need college to be college. And if you can't make it in the NFL, then why did you jump into the portal or jump out of school or whatever you did? I know you got eligibility, but hey, that doesn't mean you're eligible to come back, and you shouldn't be eligible to come back. I'm going to leave it right there, Paul. Your thoughts?
0: Thank you very much for the call. We'll go to the break. We mentioned again Dolly Parton, and we'll be remembering her all afternoon. I just saw a line. I'd forgotten it. One of Dolly's famous, most famous lines. She said early in her career, somebody was asking her about why she always looked the way she did. And she said, accountants who don't understand how much it costs to make me look this cheap. We'll be right back. More of your phone calls after this.
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1: Amber and Ian. 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

0: We are back, and Tyler in Louisiana is up next. Good afternoon.
1: Good afternoon, Paul. Paul, I would like to say, as the writer in Ecclesiastes said, nothing is new under the sun. And that is true when it comes to the state of Louisiana. I live here, obviously, and whether it be our politicians or our coaches, we've always had this obsession with people and following people that don't really have integrity or morals. But as long as we're winning, as long as we're first place, that's all that matters, whether it be Huey P. Long or whether it be the late, great Edwin Edwards or even the little crook of a governor we have now, who's more worried about having a tiger at the stadium or more worried about getting a natty than he is about infrastructure in our state or about our teachers. My wife is a public school teacher here. Our teachers here in our state are grossly underpaid.
0: Hey, Tyler, listen, I want to make sure that you properly refer to the governor not only as Governor Landry but as Ambassador Landry, because isn't he the ambassador to Greenland?
1: Yeah, if he could find a way how to tax us for the polar bears over there, he would. But Paul, we have some of the highest insurance rates in the nation, and we're one of the poorest states. And we're worried about football. And you know, look, when I talk to LSU fans, I'm not an LSU fan, but when I talk to them, I live amongst them. They do not care about none of this. All they care about is LSU winning. And look, for all fans, I would say if you're an LSU fan in this state, you should really reconsider how you think about that, because there's more football. And even though I'm an Alabama fan and I don't really like my coach too much, he's a choir boy in some ways, I'm still proud of him. At least he's not trying to take the cheap way out or try to manipulate the rules to win. Winning is not everything. What are we teaching our children in the next generation? So I'll leave it on that rant, Paul, but thank you for giving me the time.
0: Thank you, Tyler. And let me update a story that we have been reporting all day. Thank you very much for the call. But it is official now. The Big Ten Conference just issued a statement saying that the Big Ten Conference Tuesday unanimously adopted a conference rule to prohibit football players who have signed a professional contract at any point to be in. So that is now on the docket. We're waiting to hear what the SEC has to say. They're reportedly meeting in Birmingham, Alabama, as we speak. Chris is up next in South Carolina.
2: Oh, I hate to ruin your day by calling in so early, but I heard what you said earlier about Dolly. I mean, one thing, good thing about that is one of her biggest friends, one of her biggest supporters, they're going to be up there together, and that's one of your ex-callers. That's Diane Townsend, Paul. She died earlier this year.
0: Oh, yeah. That's right.
2: And that's the only good thing about it, that they can be together once again, Paul. And like you said, like, Diane, I met her through your show. I met her on the after hours, and we talked a lot. But I know that she was a big fan of Dolly Parton, and we had a lot of conversations and jokes about it. So I just want to say that today and honor her and Dolly, because I was a big fan of Dolly growing up. But hey, she was a great person. But Paul, let's get to the football, and I really got to take my hat off to you, Paul, because you telling it like it is, and you calling it the way it's supposed to be called. You ain't sugarcoating because Lane Kiffin is in your conference. You ain't sugarcoating because you feel about it, Paul. You telling the truth, and I got to give you props and respect for that. But I know Lane Kiffin watched your show, and I want him to listen up, Lane. And I'm just going to tell you right now, we got two more weeks until we can get this great sport started again. I know it's week zero coming up this Saturday, but the real game started in 2 weeks, and I can't wait, Paul. I'm not going to get on here and make some statement, oh, Clemson's going to do this and do that. I'm just ready to watch some football and enjoy some football. But Lane Kiffin, I know you listening, and I'm going to tell you like this. Cleveland Browns can't save you. The Saints can't save you. What's coming on September 5th is going to be a reckoning. And them Tigers are coming to take what's theirs. You have a nice day, Paul.
0: Rick is up next in Houston.
3: Oh, my goodness. What a big load of baloney from him, but... But Paul, before I get to football, four shows at my house, with my parents growing up that were never missed, the Big Valley, Bonanza, Hee Haw, and the Porter Wagner Show. And I grew up, I grew up watching Dolly on the Porter Wagner Show. And Paul, I mean, you just can't say the word, you know, people of our age can't say the word, the words Dolly Parton without thinking her music is such a big part of the soundtrack of our lives. And someone that was universally loved and her philanthropic efforts. I mean, just a lovely person. And to be a celebrity and not have anyone say a bad word about you, amazing. What a life. And she will be missed. And like Chris, my one of my first thoughts today was about Diane as well, because I, you know, like Chris, I met her on the After Hour show, and she absolutely adored Dolly. So, you know, that was one of my first thoughts. But Paul, I find this this rule that the Big Ten came up with is just a whole lot of grandstanding. And Paul, it'll only last as long until some player decides to take them to court. And I think a lot of these archaic rules are going to get burnt to the ground. I don't think that this rule forbidding transfers within the conference, you know, like they're talking about with these kids from Ole Miss, I think that's not going to last very long either.
0: Thanks for the call, Rick. Really do appreciate it. Mike Rodak joins us in just a moment. More on Dolly Parton after this.
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0: We begin, and what a busy afternoon it's already been. We've already been on the air 1 hour, but that hasn't stopped the news from pouring in, and we'll update you throughout the afternoon and evening. It started last night with this statement from the Southeastern Conference following a video conference of the league's presidents and chancellors. What was so interesting is they already had a scheduled meeting today in Birmingham, but they felt the need to get together so they could issue this statement, which said a lot but left a lot unsaid. And at the very end, they put in a bit of a spiel for Ted Cruz's Protect College Sports Act. The reaction today has been swift and from all corners because the Big Ten didn't issue boilerplate. The Big Ten did something about it. The Big Ten, in a unanimous vote, agreed to prohibit football players who have signed professional contracts, were on a professional roster at any point, or declared for the draft as an underclassman. One SEC president called what is going on a mockery. The meetings are going on right now. I mean, by the way, Kirby Smart said he's not going to take anybody from an NFL roster. Kalen DeBoer, who's had a very big week, he's a little bit outside his comfort zone, named a starter, and now has said possibility of adding departed players back to the roster. Mike Rodak covers the team. Mike, before we get off of Lane Kiffin's throat, what's going on with Kalen DeBoer?
1: Yeah, I mean, the question was posed to him yesterday. It's really been the first time I think he's been asked about it publicly as far as, you know, bringing a player back who was a member of this class of 2022, the high school class of 2022, who just graduated in the spring. And, you know, that's the group of players that is getting this eligibility for a fifth year based on various lawsuits. So there's actually a very small group of Alabama players that applied to last year. There was only five seniors, fourth-year seniors on their roster last year. And really the player that I think we can hone in on is an offensive lineman. It's Cam Dewberry. He was a starter for Alabama last year at guard, and he was undrafted. He went into the draft thinking that he had no eligibility left because he was out of his 4 years. And he signed a free agent deal with the Falcons. He's been in training camp with them. And, you know, he's not likely to make the 53-man roster for the Falcons because he's undrafted. So if he gets cut, and if there's a way legally to get him back to college, as there has been with other players now, I think Alabama would be open to that possibility. That's what Kalen DeBoer said yesterday. In fact, that's even what the offensive coordinator, Ryan Grubb, said today. He was asked a similar question and basically said, like, you know, why wouldn't a team would want to improve their roster if they could, if it's within the rules? So the question is, will it be within the rules? Which then goes back to what you're talking about as far as the SEC meetings, and will they make a similar rule to the Big Ten?
0: Mike, the good news is that he was a starter last year. The bad news is that offensive line was so bad, I'm not sure that's good news. Tell us more about him.
1: Yeah, so he was actually a Texas A&M transfer. He played his first three years at Texas A&M. And, like you said, Alabama's offensive line needed him last year. They had a lot of different guys coming in and out, some injuries. They had a lot of issues along their offensive line. And, he, I think, was a serviceable player for him last year. Obviously, he was not good enough to get drafted by the NFL, but he was good enough to get in into a training camp as an undrafted free agent. So, Alabama's offensive line is not necessarily in a better spot right now in terms of, like, known quantities. I think right now at left guard for Alabama is your most likely starter next week is Mal Waldrop, who has played seven snaps. He's a sophomore who played seven snaps last year as a freshman. So if you could bring in a player like Cam Dewberry, who's in his fifth year and has played a lot more snaps over the course of his time at A&M in Alabama, I think it's hard to turn down, you know, that sort of potential starter or depth or experience or however you want to put it, especially if there is an injury that hits this offensive line at some point.
0: Mike Rodak with us from Bama 24/7. Mike, you've covered the NFL. You covered Belichick at the Patriots. You've been around camps when there was some negativity. You've been around camps when there is positivity. I need some help because I was not sure about this football team, and then Saturday morning happened, Keelan Russell named the starter, And everybody that I hear from now is going gaga, even though you and I and half the free world could have predicted he would eventually be the starter this year. Can you explain what happens Saturday morning and why the dissemination of glee from Alabama seems to be at a new high?
1: Yeah, I think it probably goes back to the number next to his name, which is five. He's a five-star player. He's the highest-rated recruit in the history of our database at 24/7 to go to Alabama. It's the potential. It's the ceiling. It's kind of the excitement that people can think about potentially happening. And I think that goes above and beyond what Austin Mack brought. And again, it kind of goes back to the number next to his name. Austin Mack was a four-star recruit. And it just, there's a different level of excitement in people's minds when they think about the possibilities with Keelan Russell. So, yeah, at the end of the day, it was a close competition. Like, I don't know if there was a huge difference between the two quarterbacks throughout camp, and that was something that Kalen DeBoer really tried to stress after he made this announcement to his team on Monday, was like, you know, both of these guys are really good. And in his words, he doesn't feel like Austin Mack lost the competition. He just felt like Keelan Russell won it. So I think that's kind of where the excitement comes from, is people have kind of seen these glimpses of him, and it's only in a couple games. I mean, Eastern Illinois and Louisiana Monroe last year were the two games that Keelan Russell played in. So it's going to be a lot different in 2 weeks when he goes to Kentucky and starts a SEC game on the road to kind of see what he does against that level of competition. But again, I think people just, you can see the talent, you can see the flashes of brilliance because of his athletic ability, because of his throwing ability, his escapability, but you know, he has to put all that together on the field with a questionable offensive line, a questionable running game. Can all that happen in a way that puts Alabama in position to make a national title run? I think that's a separate question.
0: Mike, you covered Nick Saban at Alabama, and I don't want to put too many words in your job description that don't belong, but you still cover Nick Saban as a beat. If you follow Mike on social media, you can learn pretty much everything that Nick Saban says. I don't know how you have time to do anything else, but I'm appreciative of it, so I don't have to follow him very closely. But you were partaking last night in another Nick Saban event. There seemed to be a lot of them this summer, and there'll be more starting in the fall that seem to suck some of the oxygen out of Alabama football, because Nick Saban will not go away. And I say that with great respect. He had an event last night where money is being raised for tremendous causes. So explain what Saban said last night that continues to make news.
1: Yeah, so it was the Monday Morning Quarterback Club in Birmingham, and they have an annual event, you know, with it's called the Nick Saban Legacy Awards that, like you said, raises money. I think Mack Brown was one of the honorees last night. And then, you know, Lou Holtz was represented by Skip Holtz. So, you know, it was a planned event. And, you know, Nick, I think, is still being asked about, obviously, the Protect College Sports Act, as you mentioned earlier, which is sputtering. I mean, as we all know, it kind of, I don't want to say died in the Senate, but it certainly did not get to the point where people wanted it to get to before the last recess. And I think, you know, Nick is aware of that, and he's just trying to make the case to people that, that this is not a perfect bill, in his words, but it's something that he feels like needs to advance. And so that was, you know, one of the few things that he was talking about, you know, last night. And it's still, obviously, it's a thorny subject for a lot of different senators who have a lot of different things that they want to accomplish in the bill. And at the end of the day, if you ask me, I don't know if it's going to happen, but Nick Saban's has been part of this presidential commission. He's worked with the Yankees president, Randy Levine. He's worked with President Trump, and he's tried to, you know, put forth a certain new vision for college football. And I don't know if everybody agrees with that vision, but that's basically what he was talking about last night.
0: Yeah, and Mike, I was at an event about a week and a half ago that every politician in the state was there. I had a role in it, and I was talking to some of them, pretty prominent people, to put it mildly, and I asked about Saban and the Senate bill, and the person told me, I'm not so sure that Nick Saban really wants to be involved as much as he appears to be, except the president keeps mentioning his name every time he is asked about it, because he knows, one thing about Donald Trump, he knows branding, and if you mention Nick Saban, in connection to college football, it's probably going to resonate more than any other name. So do you know whether this, and the White House put out a statement also last winter that Saban was behind it. I mean, do you think he really is that active, or is he being dragged into it by 1600 Pennsylvania Avenue?
1: Yeah, I think he says yes to people that he, you know, respects or is friends with or whatever you want to call it. You know, it's happened before. Going back to Joe Manchin when he was in the Senate, and Joe Manchin's a childhood friend of Nick Saban's, and there was a couple of things that came up politically with Manchin where Saban got involved. And you know, I think if somebody calls him up and asks him, and it's a friend of his, I think he tries to help out. I think he likes the idea in his mind of trying to save college sports and put forth the vision that he has for it. But there's just so many different players and so many different entities at play that just because Nick Saban has that vision, I don't know if everybody else does. And, that's kind of where things have stalled. And, again, he's trying to make the point in his mind that if the bill is 80% perfect, but there's 20% of things that people don't agree on, you know, why not pass the 80% and hold back the 20%? But as we know, that's probably not how the Senate works. And, you know, there's always different motives that the 100 people in that Senate room have. So, I don't think he really wants to get too involved, you know, politically. I think he doesn't want to go into that briar patch, as he said. But to the extent where he's able to help, I think he tries to.
0: Mike, finally, did he say anything there or recently about the Alabama football team, which more people care about than whether this bill passes?
1: Right, yeah, it's he's talked about it a little bit recently as far as, you know, the quarterback competition and, the same thing with him where he was asked about both quarterbacks, and I think he tried to distance himself a little bit from trying to have too strong of an opinion on it and said, you know, it's Kalen DeBoer's decision, but he did say he thinks Keelan Russell's a playmaker, and I don't know if he had quite the strong wording for Austin Mack, which goes back to what we were talking about earlier, it's that vision that he has, all the things that Keelan Russell brings, I think people can see that. So, that's one of the things. But I think in general, his message about Alabama this year has been, can they sneak up on people? Will they be kind of this under-the-radar team that, you know, doesn't have the expectations on their back and trying to repeat as national champions and some of the things that his own teams had to do? Can they have, you know, a little bit more of a chip on their shoulder, an edge being picked seventh in the SEC? I think that's kind of been his message. But at the end of the day, you know, he's still an employee of Alabama. So the question is, will he ever pick against them on College Game Day? He has not yet done so in 2 years on that show.
0: I thought I was the only person that picked Alabama in every game. Mike, thank you. It's always great to talk to you. Nobody knows more than Mike Rodak joining us, talking about a number of important things. We appreciate it. We're up against the break. Your phone calls are straight ahead.
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24: I think Joe Burrow's talking to the front office that have been historically under fire for being mediocre and for not...

0: We're back, and Robert has returned. Robert, our good friend from out in Iowa. Hello, Robert.
1: How are you, buddy?
0: We're doing great.
1: Okay. Number one, would you tell me if Mac, M-A-C-K from Alabama, is he going to stay in Alabama football or not?
0: I think so, Robert.
1: Is he going to be the linebacker or what?
0: Yeah, I mean, I think I'll double check this, but I hear pretty good things.
1: Yeah, me too. Do you mind if I can sing a song by Dolly Parton, Jolene?
0: That was probably considered her greatest hit. So yeah, you're welcome to sing a couple of bars.
1: Okay. I'm gonna send you a song like this. Don't lean. Oh, my baby, have you? Please don't take my man.
0: Robert, that was absolutely fabulous. Listen, you be well. Give your best to your mom and dad, and I hope to see you one of these days very, very soon. Let's check in with Trey in Tuscaloosa. Hello, Trey.
2: Hey, Paul. Daryl calls in this show acting like he's been watching the Little League. Paul, I can tell you he hadn't been watching. All he saw was the highlight, because he would have known that they started at 2 o'clock today, and if he'd been watching it, if he knew anything about the Little League, he would have known that these players are on a pitch count, and they have said that this girl cannot start again for at least 4 days, which is going to be Saturday in the championship game. But, Paul, about a week ago when this team started playing in the regionals, which is in Georgia where Daryl lives, I told people that they should watch this team in this picture, and you had a caller calling in.
0: I remember you called in right here. I remember it well.
2: Yeah, and you had a caller call in and kind of made a joke about me saying something. But, Paul, I want to get your opinion on these players. And this is my opinion on these players coming, wanting to come back. And this is being a player and a coach. Paul, I think it's one of the most disgusting things I've ever seen, because when one of these players come back, that means you're going to have to cut somebody. Am I not right?
0: You're 100% correct. Someone will be taken off that field when these guys show up.
2: So, Paul, where's your responsibility? You're going to have somebody who's probably been there since spring and March, has made it all the way through the last week of the season. He might not be a starter, but you're going to have somebody come in from the NFL because he failed, and this kid has made the roster, and then you're going to end up cutting him. I just think that shows lack of character, and I don't like it. And any coach that would do that to a player that has been there, especially since spring, I don't care how good they are or not, Paul. You've got to show as a coach some kind of character and just say, no, we're not accepting anybody from the NFL that has already went out and played. I think it's wrong, and I think it's disgusting. But anyway, Paul, thank you for taking my call. I'd like to get your opinion on that when I hang up.
0: Yeah, listen, you're right, and that's part, and that's a big part. If LSU, let's say they lose a first game, and what if that player makes a mistake because he doesn't know the snap count, he doesn't know the signals, he doesn't know anything, and the biggest concern I think is upsetting the chemistry on the team. These guys have been together all summer. This isn't the old days when you get X number of days. These guys do not leave. They do not go home.
2: Some of them, since they had the spring football game, and a lot of those kids are probably not going to play. They're second or third string, but it don't matter. They have put their time in since March.
0: No, I mean, Trey, I know somebody, and I'm not going to get too deep into it, but whose kid was...

0: was a walk-on at one of these SEC schools, and he's going somewhere else right now because they don't want him. I mean, I don't need to tell you how hard a walk-on works and how little respect they get, and now they're all gone. I realize that the rules have changed, and they classify them differently, but that's a big part of this. Hey, thanks for the call. Really great point. We have to go to a break.
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7: Here is our weather in Middle Tennessee. Wednesday will be mostly sunny with a high near 95. The heat index may reach 100. Winds will be light. A slight chance of showers or thunderstorms arrives overnight. Thursday brings a chance of storms, with showers likely in the afternoon. Highs near 92, with heat index values up to 100. 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
20: What was the best joint practice fight that you witnessed? 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
21: I played in the steroid era in the 80s. So the two guys went at it who were both doing steroids. It was an absolute death match. You needed four other guys to be able to pull them apart.
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0: Headline, this is from Eric Spanberg. This was in the Sports Business Journal. Eric is the managing editor of the Charlotte Business Journal, but this is how I found out about Eli Craner. The name of the book, Mississippi Blue 42, takes readers into excesses and corruption in big-time college athletics. It was a year ago today we had Eli on, and Eli's coming back again because the paperback is out and the book has never been more relevant and won countless awards. If you remember the interview, Eli played college football at the highest possible level, as we learned last year. Eli, first of all, congratulations. I know this book has won a million awards. It's done incredibly well, and now the paperback is available. How are you?
1: Thanks so much, Paul. I'm doing good, man. I really appreciate being back home.
0: Well, we're looking forward to it because you can't help but keep up with the news. Before we even get to the book, as somebody who's not only a writer, you don't have to. This is not even fiction what we're talking about, although it sounds like a good idea for another book. Just what's happening in college football right now?
1: It's absolutely. I'm honestly working on the second book in this series, which I'm trying to. It feels like trying to catch the tiger by the tail because this book was set, you know, in 2013, 2014. And the reason I did that was because I had things I could pin down with that. You know, it was history. But now I'm trying to write one that's set in this current time. And I mean, every month, every week, it's a new storyline. And so trying to pin that down has been almost impossible. And I think in order to actually achieve true satire, you can't try and pin it down. You have to try and just guess at what's going to happen, you know? You have to try and predict.
0: I mean, Eli, I had somebody text me today and say, you really need to write a book about all this. I said, by the time you finished with the third chapter, it would be obsolete. You couldn't do it. And besides, I'll leave it to I'd much rather do what you're doing is write fiction. So you played quarterback at Florida Atlantic, not for Lane Kiffin, by the way.
1: Tyler Schnellenberger.
0: Which guy was a slightly more pristine reputation. By the way, I got to know Howard, and you couldn't help but, I mean, his story where I am in Alabama is legendary, Miami legendary. What was that relationship like?
1: So I was a redshirt quarterback from Arkansas. I was the only guy from Arkansas on the entire roster. And Coach Schnelly, the only reason I think he knew my name is because my roommate was a pretty decent offensive lineman. And yeah, Coach Schnellenberger, he used to ride around on a golf cart. And by the spring game, right before I was leaving, I had jammed one of my fingers. And he ended up pulling up and coming over and telling me to make sure that I taped one of my jam fingers over there. So I was just glad that he knew my name when he pulled up on that golf cart.
0: I mean, I won't give a historical lesson on Schnellenberger, but he came to Alabama, and as the legend goes, one of his first big recruits was none other than Joe Namath. That story, and really what he did, and there were a lot of people that were devastated to this day that he never got back to Alabama. Let's get to the book. There's no simple way to describe a plot for a novel, but give it a go.
1: Sure, yeah. So you've got a rookie FBI agent named Ray Johnson. And if you're thinking where her inspiration came from for me was remember the character from Remember the Titans. The daughter of the coach and how much she loved college football. Always loved that character. And then mix her with my wife, who was a collegiate pole vaulter at the University of Arkansas. And this is where you get this FBI agent. And it's back in 2013, back in 2014. She's trying to get in do some investigating into some potential fraud at the University of Mississippi. And when she gets there, their star quarterback falls. The University of Central Mississippi. Central Mississippi. When the quarterback, she gets there, he falls off a college bar's roof, lands on a bag of money, and there's really no looking away from it at that point. And so that's where the case, and as they say, the plot thickens.
0: Okay. Well, we won't give away the plot because before the next one comes out, you should read this one. But tell me this, Eli. In my prior life, I gave writing a go. I was
1: A New York Times bestseller. I mean, you know.
0: Okay, but I was a slovenly sports writer who once thought I was going to become a novelist. And about 150 pages into a book that I really worked hard on, I read it back to myself and I said, this is a piece of crap. I am going to throw it away and I haven't seen it since. So how do you do it? I mean, what type of discipline goes in to being a novelist?
1: Well, for me, it all happened when football ended. So when football was over for me, I didn't know what in the world to do with my life. It had been there since third grade. I'd played, I'd coached, and it was about 20-some-odd years later that I didn't have it. And so I went after writing just the same way I would have quarterbacking or coaching. And it took about 7 years. And so I get to teach creative writing now at Arkansas Tech University. I get to go around and give talks about creative writing. And really, I mean, there's only two things, and that is reading a lot and writing a lot. And if you do those two things and you stick with it long enough, there's a great Southern writer named Larry Brown out of Mississippi who's passed away now. And he had this great quote, man. Larry Brown was one of my favorites when I was coming up and cutting my teeth on kind of rural grit lit. He had this great quote, and he said, if you want it bad enough, you can have it. I think that applies to a lot of things. If you're willing to hurt bad enough, you can have it. And that was the exact quote. And so for me, yeah, it was 7 years. Get up at 5 o'clock, write for about 2 hours in the morning, and three really bad manuscripts and a lot of short stories later, I wrote my fourth novel length manuscript, and that was the one that got published, the first one.
0: And what, I mean, it has to be a rush because you know, you walk into a store, you walk into a bookstore, you look up on online, and there it is. What's it like to be sitting around waiting for the reviews of your friends, your family, and even book critics?
1: It's completely different from being a football player or a coach. So as a football player and a coach, everything's immediate. You know, you've worked all week. You're on the field Friday, Saturday. And whatever you do is either getting applause or it's getting a boo. No one, when you put a book out, you don't get to sit around and watch people read your novel, which would be weird, but also make the whole thing feel more tangible instead of just kind of strange. So today's been a big day, Paul. I wanted to give a mention of this. It all coincided with A being on here and then the paperback releasing. It's something you can't plan when the stars align like this. And then today it was named the Booker Worthen Literary Prize, which is Arkansas's top prize for a book. Mississippi Blue 42 just got named that honor today. So as an Arkansas, you're through and through. That's a big one for me.
0: Well, many congratulations for that. I peeked behind you and I saw somebody I've gotten to know a little bit, former Auburn football player Ace Atkins behind you. So there is some commonality, but when you read novels, because you're always, everybody's always looking for something, like who do you read?
1: So first off, Ace is a huge mentor figure. I mean, as a guy, college football guy, you know, that turns into a novelist. There's just not many out there. And so I knew Ace from spending some time in Oxford, which isn't too far away from where I live. And he's been such a big help of getting me up there and going. My all-time favorite crime novelist is Elmore Leonard. Elmore Leonard is, for those who don't know, he wrote short story that inspired the TV series Justified, but also a short story that became 310 to Yuma. He wrote all sorts of things that have become movies like Jackie Brown, Get Shorty. But I just love all his stuff, from the Westerns all the way up to the more recent crime stuff. Some modern guys that are really blowing it out for me right now are a guy named Sean Cosby, S.A. Cosby. He's writes Virginia kind of rural noir. And then Jordan Harper, A Violent Masterpiece, is the book that just came out this year. And it had a big write-up in The New Yorker a week or so ago. He's a Missouri boy, but has spent the last years as a TV writer in L.A. So a really cool combination there.
0: I also see somebody named John Grisham up on your upper shelf, and I met him a couple of times and interviewed him, but the most enjoyable hour I've ever spent with him was giving him a tour. He was there for something else, and we were at a lunch, and I said, "You have 5 minutes." An hour later, his handler, he finally said, "I'll let you know when I'm done." I gave him a tour of the Alabama Sports Hall of Fame, and to watch John Grisham look at people, statues of people like Bear Bryant, of Joe Namath, of Willie Mays, and Hank Aaron was an hour I will never forget. He would have still been there because I think I finally had to go do my show because it was about 1:45 in the afternoon. I know he's inspired so many people.
1: Well, you know, he's in Arkansas. He's born in Arkansas, and he has always kind of been the shining light. You know, I mean, as a guy coming up in Arkansas writing books, everybody's like, "Are you the next John Grisham?" Or, you know, John Grisham's name's thrown around a lot. And I will here coming up in September. We're going to be at the same festival in Paris, so this will be the first time. For some reason, my books do well in France, so I get to go over to Paris, and there's a festival called Festival America where they just bring over American authors, and he'll be there. So I'm hoping to make the Arkansas connection.
0: Well, that is cool. Will you give him our best? I spent a day with him at Square Books once doing an interview, and pretty heady stuff over there. I know you've been there. Eli, thank you. So great to meet you again. We wish you all the best and congratulations on the big award today. Eli Craner with his book. And we'll take a short break. We are back right after this.
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0: We are back, and we appreciate everyone being here. Vance is up next. Hey, Vance.
1: Hey, Paul. Yes, I'm going to say that I actually was surprised to hear the news about Dolly. But, you know, she's like a part of Americana. She's just always there. But I think that you and your conversations with Rick and Augie and Chris pretty much narrowed that down. So, wow. God, Paul, time flies, doesn't it? Well, anyway, I got a question for you, because I really am missing something. You've heard me several times call you and blast the NCAA and blame them for what's going on. But, Paul, I've got to be missing something integral, because my mind says the root of it was when Justin Fields claimed racial slurs were hurled at him, I believe, at a Georgia baseball game.
0: Correct.
1: And then he goes to and transfers to Ohio State, and they allow him to be eligible the next year, where all of my waking days, you could transfer, but you were going to miss. You were not going to be allowed to play the next year, no matter where you went. And Paul, I've got to be missing something. That cannot be the catalyst.
0: Let me tell you what happened, Vance, and I saw it firsthand about 30 years ago, maybe 25 years ago. You started getting attorneys involved in college athletics, plaintiff attorneys, starting filing a lot of lawsuits. You've heard me say I've testified in a number of cases involving two different Alabama situations. And so I had a pretty good seat, and that was in some ways the beginning of it. And the reason for that was the NCAA was so corrupt that something had to be done, and as everything in life happens, it became a cottage industry. The law firms popped up whose only responsibility, they were boutique law firms, and all they did was represent universities. You had some on the plaintiff side who sued, and that's where we are today. It's very litigious. You also have politics of today involving in the judiciary on both sides. You hear about the radicalization over here, but local judges are no longer responsible individuals. They just are kowtowing to whatever way the wind is blowing, and especially in a state like Louisiana.
1: Well, I knew that I was missing something, because it was too simple to just lay it on that one case with Justin Fields and the NCAA. But let me ask you this. What was more horrifying to an athletic director than getting a letter from the NCAA, kind of like a human getting a letter from the IRS?
0: It used to be the most frightening thing in college athletics. There was nothing, and that's how that's how I cut my teeth as a investigative reporter, mainly on cases like that. And I saw the NCAA firsthand. I've been in court with them, not me personally, but my newspaper. They are some of the worst people. I mean, I don't want to compare them to foreign countries, but they're some of the worst operators to ever operate on U.S. soil. Thank you very much. Let me get William in here, because he understands all this as well.
2: Paul, let's put that aside for a minute and talk about Dolly, can we? As an East Tennessean, today to me is akin to August of 1977 when Elvis died. You feel like you've lost a friend, and a couple of kind of not unknown but untalked about facts about her is, I think her greatest legacy isn't her songs and really isn't Dollywood. I think it's her book foundation.
0: Right.
2: She started giving free books to children in Sevier County, where she was from, 25 or 30 years ago. And I don't know how many millions of books she's given around the world to children. And that's something that, you know, gets overlooked. But a little bit of trivia about her. She and Miley Cyrus were distant cousins through a guy named James Brickey, who got a land grant in Ware's Valley, Tennessee, of 600 acres in the late 1700s. So, you know, two of American pop star idols were distantly related through Mr. Bricky.
0: That is really interesting. I don't know if you remember the interview we had with Miley Cyrus's father. It remains the single worst interview in the history of this show. So I'm glad you reminded me. Hey, thank you. We appreciate it. Listen, everybody has their moment in time with something like this. And for a lot of people, not only in East Tennessee, where Dolly was born and was so, her career blossomed literally across the world this afternoon. We'll take a short break.
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6: 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Amber and Ian.
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0: Second Up, the show is live, and it has been a busy one. A day we thought the only story would be Lane Kiffin and what is happening in college football. We learned otherwise. Dolly Parton has passed away. If you're just getting off work in your car or walking in your house, it has been a story that has literally left the nation standing still. It was August 16th, 1977, just a week ago and 49 years, when a similar story happened, when Elvis Presley died. But this one today is certainly rivaling that, and we have had reaction from literally everyone today. The cable networks have not talked about another story. There almost doesn't seem to be anything else happening. I realize there is. We have talked about plenty, and there are very important stories going on. But I just wanted to make sure that those of you who are joining us late were aware of that news. She was 80 years old, one of the most popular, iconic entertainers ever. And that is probably understating her popularity and likability and lovability. Let me go back to the calls right now and say hello to Curtis in Chattanooga, Tennessee.
1: Hey, Paul, it's good to hear your voice, man. I know it's been a minute since I talked to you.
0: Thank you very much.
1: And like you said about Dolly, man, I mean, here in Tennessee hard because not only her being here, but Gab mentioned about when she was on the Porter Wagon show.
0: Oh, yeah. Well, I mean, that was her start. I mean, I think, and listen, I don't remember it, but I think they were, weren't they an item?
1: Yeah, I'm not for sure, Paul. I don't remember.
0: I really don't know. I thought they were.
1: Yeah, they might have been. But, Paul, I see three games for us this year that, especially with the quarterback we got this year, that the only two that really worry me is Texas coming here, coming to Knoxville, and us going to A&M. And maybe LSU. But them only three games, now that I know who the quarterback is, that I'm worried about. And, Paul, right here in Chattanooga, one boy is going to, we call him DGG, that just recently signed last here with Tennessee, the running back out of Baylor High School here in Chattanooga.
0: Oh, yeah. Oh, yeah. Oh, yeah.
1: I get the chance to see the next Manning, which is...
0: Oh, absolutely. Yeah, I have a... Curtis, I have a friend of mine whose daughter goes to Baylor, and she was at that game last Thursday night, and I've gotten quite a report on the running back and of course, young Manning. Hey, thank you very much for the call. Let me correct something. Dolly and Porter Wagner did have a very contentious breakup, but they were not involved. It was more a business and creative situation. So I know it happened in the 60s. It's only 60 years ago, but I want to make sure we got the record straight. Let me check in with Brian in Tulsa.
2: Hey, Paul, you can't just ask John in St. Louis. He would have known that since he's from the 60s.
0: You're right. He would have known that exactly.
2: Well, I'm going to say rest in peace to Dolly. She was an entertainer, an entrepreneur. And if there's anything true story about a rags to riches story, we're talking about it right now, and that's Dolly Parton. She went from being poor in the Smokies to becoming one of the biggest iconic entertainers of all time. So, Paul, to Dolly, rest in peace. Paul, I'm going to ask you a question real quick. And I'm going to ask this not because I'm an Oklahoma fan. I'm going to ask you this. What is it about Texas that you like? And I'll tell you why I think Texas could be an overrated team.
0: Well, I'll tell you what, let me, since I've answered that so many times and I haven't heard your opinion on why you think that, why don't you tell us?
2: I'll tell you what, Paul. You look at, to me, the difference between Oklahoma and Texas is the scheduling. I mean, the SEC didn't do Texas any good by giving them a more easier schedule than they gave Oklahoma, where Oklahoma played those Auburns and Alabamas, LSUs, so on and so forth, the ones that are Texas is finally playing this year. I think Oklahoma, to me, last year, Paul. And you got to admit, those tough games last year, they did become a better team. But I like to see be interesting how Texas actually plays the teams now, like Tennessee and LSU and South Carolina and Ole Miss, and those teams.
0: Thanks for the call, Brian. Really appreciate it. Let me check in with Brad next.
3: Hey, Paul, thanks for taking my call. And just a quick thing about Dolly is, and I was such good friends with Diane Townsend. They used to call your show the past, and every Friday from 2 to 4 was our time to talk. But she told me this, where her and Dolly and Diane's friend that did Dolly's hair or wigs, they would actually go in, or one of them would run in and get barbecue sandwiches and bring it back to the car, and all three of the girls would just ride around Sevierville having barbecue sandwiches and just hanging out with some girl time. And I thought, she told me little stories about Dolly like this because she was real close with Dolly, and I thought that was really cool to learn that. Paul, I want you to square this up for me because I pay attention to what Lane said. When he said the NCAA didn't tell four-year players that if they were going to hit the portal for the next season, they had to do it in the first portal chance. Did the NCAA not tell these guys, or is the NCAA supposed to send out flyers to all these players that are supposed to be transferring to another team that they were required to declare that in the first portal session?
0: Well, I mean, essentially, Brad, their time had expired. Everybody understood that. That's why they left. This rule came after the fact. The NCAA could have granted the waiver at the time, but they chose not to. I mean, what's interesting is everybody's saying this is a one-time deal. No, it's not. There'll be something else the next time because that's just the way the NCAA rolls.
3: Well, you know, Paul, little things turn into big things. And that's what this is going to turn into. And I heard your interview today, and Wetzel said that it's not going to be a lot of people do this. Well, in my opinion, one's too many. One's too many for me. And yeah, I heard Trey's phone call about coaches having character. Well, you heard a coach today that has character because he said he was not going to take one person that tries to come down that way because it does. You are kicking somebody off the team that's been with the team. And then if you allow this to get bigger, you're inhibiting high school seniors that would come on and sign on with the team. So, but anyway, Paul.
0: Thank you, Brad. Very much. Listen, I appreciate the call. I mean, everybody talks about Kiffin. He's not the only one. No, he's not. But he's always – if there's something nefarious going on, you know Lane Kiffin is going to be nearby. It's just a fact. A lot of coaches – but and he – I mean, that's who he is. That's who his character – that's what his character is. You don't need to listen to me talk about Lane Kiffin's character. Why don't you ask Daquan Wright, who criticized Kiffin and said he was a liar last year, after Kiffin said that he had not misled his football team. Thank you for the call. Really do appreciate it. Let me check in with Travis up next in Alabama. Hey, Travis.
4: Yes, Paul. How are you doing today?
0: We're doing great.
4: Well, first of all, it is my birthday today.
0: Happy birthday.
4: I'm turning 38.
0: That is so great. We're happy for you.
4: Right, and I'm a triplet, so I have two sisters that are also turning 38 today. So,
0: happy birthday to them too.
4: Well, thank you. Question is, Paul, do you think that the SEC should pass the same rule that the Big Ten passed today, banning those players from?
0: Yeah. I think they should have already done it, and I think they will do it today. If they don't do it today, then time is going to stop because they are on the clock right now.
4: It's also not fair to the players that have played throughout the whole fall camp to lose their spots either.
0: No,
4: it's not fair to those players, right?
0: Well, to me, that's a part of the story that I'm glad you brought up, Travis, and Brad mentioned it as well. It doesn't matter whether you're a bunch of guys who play down at the YMCA on Saturday morning. You have to have some chemistry, And we've all been there at some point where we've worked hard, where we've given everything we have, and it's about to be our moment, and then somebody parachutes in. That's what's happening here.
4: Right.
0: And everybody's making excuses. He has a right. Well, sure, some judge said he can do it. And that's why even if the SEC or the Big Ten gets overruled by some purple-robed judge down in Baton Rouge, at least they've made a statement. Right now, all the SEC has done is just issue some boilerplate that AI could have come up with. There was nothing really in there that said anything. I'm really eager. I mean, it is now 4:15 in Birmingham where the SEC officials are meeting. They issued a statement last night. They've been meeting this afternoon. I'm hopeful that they will issue something, and I know you are too.
4: Right. And, you would also agree with me that Lane Kiffin can't stay away from controversy, right?
0: I don't mind. I mean, if Kiffin would just tell the truth once in a while and say, yeah, it's legal. Right. Instead he has to try to equivocate. I mean, you heard this thing earlier. I heard from Kiffin this morning after one of my ESPN appearances, and he was trying it out on me. And he's always just this awkward defense of whatever you can get away with. I mean, sometimes you do have to show some character, but
4: right.
0: that will be very difficult to find in terms of him. Travis, thank you for the call. Up against the break. Yep. We have more to come. We're still waiting, hoping the SEC will have something to say before we go off the air, and we'll have it for you if and when they do.
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0: And we are back. Another bizarre day in college athletics. So we're continuing taking your phone calls, more updates. Pat Forty joining us shortly, eager to hear what he has to say. Laurie is up next in Mississippi. Good afternoon.
1: Yes. First thing is, as usual, our SEC commissioner cannot make a decision, and these transfers shouldn't be allowed to come back. But as usual, he can't make a decision when it matters. The next thing I wanted to say is that why is LSU always being treated as a stepchild on the SEC network? That's it.
0: Well, thank you for two piercingly...
1: Being treated as a stepchild on the SEC network. That's it.
0: Well, thank you for two piercingly great questions there. Thank you. You have a

0: in from Mr. AJ about his football team, so I'd appreciate it, AJ, from Pell City, Bama, if you could tell us what the expectation level is of your sorry university down there. You're getting lots of hype, getting lots of press, but as we always knew, Paul, that program are a bunch of losers, and the biggest loser is the guy in Pell City, AJ. You're an embarrassment, and AJ, please don't call into the show again. Over and out.
1: Apparently the Lipitor did not was not available at the pharmacy today. Let's check in with Swamp Dog next.
2: Good afternoon, Paul. Thanks for taking my call. I got a couple things I want to talk to you about. One of them is about Dolly Parton, what an icon she is. And I actually had the opportunity to meet her one time. And I was working, I work in the fried chicken business, and I was sent to classes for restaurant management in Nashville, Tennessee.
1: Yes, sir.
2: And I was working in Nashville, and I had one of the things I had to do was work in the store and learn the company procedures and everything, you know, corporate thing. And I was working at the drive-thru with the cashier, and a car comes up, and Dolly Parton is sitting in the car.
1: Oh my goodness!
2: On the passenger side, yeah. And the girl said, "That's Dolly Parton out there." And I looked over and I said, "Hello, Miss Parton." She said, "Hello," and I got to hand her food, and wow, that was just a.
1: What Swamp Dog? Remind me again where you worked and what you served her.
2: I worked at it was called Famous Recipe Fried Chicken.
1: Okay, I do remember.
2: Yeah, Famous Recipe, and one of the training stores that was I had to go to Nashville to take a class. It was like a 8 or 10 day class that I had to take. But one of the things I had to do was work in the store. And
1: right.
2: When I got to work in the store, that happened while I was there. And I just couldn't believe it. You know, she, what an icon she is, you know. And I said, man, this is something that's special here. And let me tell you something else about her, too, real quick.
1: Okay.
2: You know, her song, I Will Always Love You, Elvis Presley wanted to get by that song from her.
1: Oh, really? Oh, really?
2: Yeah. Yeah, and she found out from Colonel Parker that if Elvis does a song like that, he owns the rights to it if he does it. She told him no. And Whitney Houston did it. We know that. But
1: but Whitney Houston did it. She did it. I mean, Elvis died in 77. Whitney Houston didn't do that song to what, 90? Wasn't that song for a movie?
2: I think it was. Yeah, I believe it was.
1: I thought it was the one with Kevin Costner.
2: Oh, yeah, the Bodyguard or something like that, I think it was. Yeah. Yeah. Yeah. But she told it. How many people tell Elvis, no, thank you?
1: Well, she did the song in 74. Yeah, I mean, I have a couple of friends in country music, and actually Randy Owen told me that story one time. I think it was Feel So Right, or one of his biggest hits, Swamp Dog. And he told me that he got a call from Conway Twitty. And
2: okay.
1: Conway said, I hear you got a new song coming out. I think that'd be a number one hit for old Conway. And Randy said, you're not getting it, Conway. I love you, but thanks for the call. And, you know, and of course, it was one of Alabama's biggest hits ever. Billy D is up next.
3: Hey, Paul. I'm so sorry to hear about Dolly Parton. My daughter worships her. And down here in Mobile, I know a lot of other people don't know this, but in Mobile, there's a bridge that goes north. And as it goes north, there's a big area where it has to loop over. And that bridge has been known since like the early 80s as the Dolly Parton Bridge.
1: Wow.
3: Obviously. Yeah, it's great. And so I hope somebody puts a plaque on it or something like that. But Paul, the reason I really called in was, and I know this might be out of your wheelhouse, a Little League World Series. Do you follow any of that?
1: Yeah, I mean, I'm watching it right now.
3: Absolutely. All right, so what is the team from Alabama that just keeps on keeping on like the...
1: Well, they're Phoenix City.

0: They're from Phoenix City. I believe they may have won today. Anyway, hey, thanks for the call. We have to go to a guest. 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Quick break. Pat Forty joining us next.
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7: Here is our weather in Middle Tennessee. Wednesday will be mostly sunny with a high near 95. The heat index may reach 100. Winds will be light. A slight chance of showers or thunderstorms arrives overnight. Thursday brings a chance of storms, with showers likely in the afternoon. Highs near 92, with heat index values up to 100. 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

0: We're back, and this is Pat Forte's latest. College sports has abandoned restraint with NFL to NCAA pipeline. How often have we talked to Pat Forte about Lane Kiffin and all the things that are going on in college sports? But, Pat, good afternoon, and I have a quick question to start off. We've both talked in the past about Tony Petitti, the Big Ten commissioner. He has often been missing for long gaps of time, but he showed back up today, and the Big Ten has put its foot in the water first. Your reaction to what they did, and where is the rest of college football?
1: Yeah, I think it's been an impressive summer for Tony Petitti in terms of taking action and kind of putting himself at the forefront of what's going on. I think the move here to basically ban NFL players from coming back to the conference and establishing really strong deterrence from doing so is an attention getter for sure, while the SEC is working its way through a here-and-now mess with LSU, and other conferences, I think, are considering following suit. I think really this goes back to, I think, the Big 12 drawing a line with Texas Tech and Brendan Sorsby, and I think conferences now are saying, hey, the NCAA is losing in court. Let's take care of this business ourselves. And I think we're seeing kind of an evolution here of who's policing the block, where and how. And so I do think the Big Ten right now seems to have itself pretty well positioned.
0: Pat, I think we both would agree that the SEC will have something to say fairly quickly and it will be strong. What I wonder about, and I have a feeling you have thought about this as well, is why did they issue that statement last night, which said very little except supporting Ted Cruz's Protect College Sports Act at the very end?
1: That was an interesting additional paragraph, wasn't it? There, you know, I know that the Cruz camp was happy to see that. That's for sure. You know, my sense is that was put out for two reasons. One, like, hey, we're working on it. Give us a little time. We're about to have a meeting here. And secondly, to put LSU on notice when they step into the meeting. This is what you're walking into. We've got a lot of mad conference members, and we're not just going to sit around and say, gosh, we wish LSU wouldn't operate this way. I think they're prepared to take action. And we're waiting to see exactly what they're going to come up with. But when it's 15 against 1 in a league, as we saw with the Big 12, the forces really kind of can push a conference to doing something pretty substantive. So we'll see what that is.
0: Yeah, Pat, I'm actually right down the street, maybe even closer to where they are meeting. I don't have the time right now to walk over there, but I would like to. I'm just guessing because we all know that the LSU athletic director is a puppet for the governor, and so is the chancellor. Everybody there was essentially put into office by the governor of the state. So what do you think that chancellor down there is going to say when they get around to him for the vote?
1: Fascinating dynamic, isn't it? I mean, just that you have a governor who's involved himself to a great degree and taking, you know, a neophyte in terms of dealing with SEC level issues in Wade Rouse and plucking him out of McNeese State saying, here, get in there, do what I want, which is anything, whatever the heck will make us winners. Bringing an athletic director over from McNeese State, bringing a former McNeese State basketball coach who's an outlaw back to the league. So it's like, who's running this operation? How and why? Why are you the way you are, LSU? And I think that if I'm Wade Rouse, boy, you better come correct to this meeting. But I would expect to walk in and have 15 guys sitting there saying, we're not going for this, so you better change your ways.
0: I'm sure you saw the picture when R.J. Lewis came back to LSU today. He formerly played at St. John's. Will Wade, I thought he had just returned from the Strait of Hormuz or something. I mean, the way he was he was responded to.
1: It is so classic. Like, the entire Will Wade experience is, you know, we've all been done so poorly to. We're going to rally back from this adversity. We're going to watch us go here as we come together as wronged individuals, when that is so far from the way things have actually played out. But you would think, you know, the Strait of Hormuz, I like that. Absolutely. You know, they're coming back from, you know, just unbelievable hardship, all completely self-inflicted. And we'll see what kind of team they can actually put on the floor, because LSU doesn't have many players, especially if the SEC comes up with a rule that could take the R.J. Lewis's and others out of play.
0: Yeah, that season hasn't started yet, but I am curious, though, Pat. I mean, you've been around competitive sports your whole life as a sports writer and as a father, but when someone parachutes in back to football days before the opening game, and in this current world where you just can't have 150 people out there on the field, somebody's going to have to go. How do you think that's going to play in this already transfer portal directed locker room of Lane Kiffin?
1: Yeah, I don't think it's going to play very well. I mean, they may not have to actually cut people or many people, but that's still possible. And then the people that you're not cutting, they're still second teamers, third teamers getting bumped down the depth chart. And you're right, this is a time where players don't sit by idly or very happily when their playing time gets taken away. And Kiffin has long operated on this kind of, I don't know, wink, nod, trust me, don't worry, everything's going to be fine sort of, I think, situation with players, and then just turned around and done whatever he thinks is best for the lineup. And that's a tough, increasingly tough sell, I think, to make happen. I mean, the way they handled the quarterback situation in the portal was wild, messy, dicey. Even Sam Leavitt, I think, for a while was angry with LSU because they were talking to other people. They ended up getting him. But I just wonder now, if you are bringing in a tight end, a defensive end, a defensive back, a defensive tackle, those players who were expecting to have that playing time that are all of a sudden going to be diminished, that's going to lead to trouble.
0: Pat, I was on a show yesterday, and you know, somebody significantly younger than me, which was everybody on the show, I might add, said that there's going to be a point. He said right now, he said there's going to be a point when fans just turn off and say, I've had enough of this. I cannot tolerate this any longer. Like the old scene in Network, I'm mad as hell and I'm not going to take it anymore. That was a late 70s movie. I argued that once we get to the first game, fans are going to tune in, they're going to show up, and they're going to drink as well as bet money on the outcome. Where are you on this?
1: Yeah, Network, great movie. Great movie, by the way. But to your point, I think you're right. I think that, as usual, the leaders in college sports have to white-knuckle their way through an incredibly turbulent offseason, usually of their own making, land the plane, kick off the balls, and everything gets a lot better. Everybody remembers, oh my gosh, this is fun. The games are awesome. We enjoy going to the stadium. We enjoy watching on TV, all those sort of things. And the problems kind of go away. It gets tougher every year. It really does. And I do think you run the risk of alienating some people. But the vast majority, hey, noon Saturday, when they're kicking off in Dublin, they're going to be watching saying, just give me some football.
0: And that's a game to wrap your arms around, because nothing speaks more about where college football is than watching Bill Belichick on the sidelines of North Carolina.
1: After speaking of turbulent off seasons, yeah, you know, in his mid-70s with a team full of freshmen saying, what am I doing here?
0: Yeah, and I worry not so much about, you know, the 50 freshman that he has on the team, but is his coaching staff intact? Because every day somebody else seems to be going on leave.
1: Bobby Petrino's there, all is well. Everything's fine. I
0: mean, when he gets the highest grade from the HR department on your staff, you got a problem.
1: Oh, there's a mic drop statement right there.
0: Pat, what a pleasure. Always can't wait to talk to you soon when the actual games begin. We'll take a short break. We are coming back with more right after this.
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1: Paul Feinbaum, thank you for taking my call. Hey, you know, I was thinking about yesterday and how lame my call was, and I was thinking, you know what? I'm trying to be a Feinbaum caller, and I'm not a Feinbaum caller. I'm Elliot from the SECisOverrated.com. It's been...
0: You don't come into our house talking like that, Elliot. How about Tanner in Tuscaloosa, who is a Feinbaum caller?
2: Yes, sir. Proud of it. Mr. Feinbaum, thanks for taking my call. Good to speak with you again.
0: Thank you.
2: I'm going to try and keep it short. But I got a couple questions for you. One of them you're probably not going to be able to answer. But anyway, the UFL has a rule, an eligibility rule, that says in order to, you know, participate in their league, you have to either exhaust or waive your college eligibility. Do you think the NFL ever adopts a rule like that? That's the first question. Second one is the whole Bediako, Alabama fiasco happened back in January, late January, early February. Why was Greg Sankey and the powers that be that, why were they not preparing for this day back in January? I know we didn't know the ruling in Colorado was going to come out, but anybody with an eighth grade education probably knew that eventually some guy's going to try to come back from the NFL and play college ball. So I just don't understand why we weren't kind of getting ahead of the game. And my last question for you, and probably the most serious, is you, Mr. Paul Feinbaum, I'm asking you, on a scale of 1 to 10, how confident are you in Greg Sankey and his ability to lead the SEC forward, you know, for the next 5 or 10 years? On a scale of 1 to 10, you think he's the best man for the job? You know, what's your confidence level in him?
0: And thank you for the call. I mean, my confidence level in Greg Sankey has always been high. I think Pat Forty made a great point a minute ago, though. The issue, this is a little bit different. I mean, I've said it this morning, and I'll say it right here. I did not like the statement last night. I thought it was rudderless, and bringing the political aspect into it, to me, made no sense whatsoever. They could have made a very strong statement last night, because Sankey has already spoken on this issue before. He sent a brief to the court that ruled on this, and I think he, it's, but the my point was, or I'm trying to make, is that this is different than the Big Ten. The Big Ten was unanimous. The SEC is not unanimous. That's his issue. He's dealing with a president in that room and an athletic director who don't answer to him. The president of LSU went to a meeting in, I think it was in February in Dallas, hosted by Smash Capital. You've heard them brought up here before. They're a Beverly Hills firm who is the money behind the Protect College Sports Act and Ted Cruz and Cody Campbell. You didn't see anybody else from the SEC there because nobody from the SEC would have been caught dead there. But the president at LSU went there because the governor of LSU is tied in to these people. I know this. And people inside the Beltway know it. So Sankey has got to navigate that part of it, and he doesn't need the president of LSU and the athletic director, Virge Asbury, walking out of that meeting and unloading. He'd like to try to keep it within the family. I'm guessing all that. I haven't talked to Greg Sankey. I haven't seen him in quite a while, since I think we were in Tampa. But that to me, I think, is his biggest issue in trying to navigate that room. He's never had to deal with that before. I mean, LSU has always been a little bit out there on the edge, but this is a new situation. Steve-O is up next in St. Simons. Hey, Steve-O, good afternoon.
3: Hey, Paul, I'm going to talk about the SEC's preseason schedule. But I am going to segue back, like old John always says, about what you just said. I'm going to tell you, Sankey's had a terrible 6 months, brother. I mean, he screwed up Destin by going to a 9-game schedule, making the athletic directors, the presidents, and the coaches believe that the playoff was going to expand, which in fact, I think he knew it wasn't. And then this whole thing, him being quiet for as long as he's been quiet, it's not a good look for him. I'm a Sankey supporter. But he, I mean, he just seems like he's been behind a lot of the curveballs lately, and it's not like him to be like that.
0: Well, first of all, that decision was made a year ago, but you're right. I mean, he's caught a lot of flack. Greg Byrne basically dumped on his head after the Bediako situation by calling for the end of the SEC game. Others have done that. The difficulty, and Greg Sankey knows where we are. He's welcome to drop by here any day of the week. We have not seen or heard from him in some time, and I'm sure we will ultimately hear from him in something more than just a lawyer-written statement. But he has more critics than he used to. I think that's an understatement.
3: Yeah, now I'm going to talk about the SEC's non-conference games, about how important it is for the reputation of the SEC. You got a lot of them, Paul. I mean, not just Ohio State and Michigan coming, you know, but you got some of the ACC, SEC teams against the mid-ranked teams. And I think those are a little bit more important than the higher games of Oklahoma and Michigan and Texas and Ohio State. What's your thoughts on those middle out of conference games?
0: I think a lot of these games matter a great deal. You've got Mississippi State playing at Minnesota. Nobody's talked about that, but people are going to keep track. Hey, thanks for the call, Steve. I mean, right now, the biggest rivalry in college football isn't Texas and Oklahoma or Notre Dame and USC, a game that was disbanded and is brought back together, or Alabama, Georgia. The biggest rivalry in college football is between the SEC and the Big Ten. The Big Ten is winning, and they won all day today, if you're looking at in micro minutes. I mean, I did television this morning for ESPN. That was a question. What's going on with the SEC? I will make a prediction that I feel very confident about. I will be shocked if it by the end of this day we don't hear from the SEC in a very strong punitive statement. If they don't do that, then their credibility will be hard to find tomorrow morning. So that's what I expect. Nobody is telling us anything right now. Usually, the usual suspects that guide people like us, they're nowhere to be found right now. We'll be right back.
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0: We have one more hour to go. We appreciate you being here. Busy, busy day. Still waiting for word from the SEC. It's been another day of controversy in college football and a day of mourning around the world for the loss of Dolly Parton, who passed away today at the age of 80. Let's get back to the calls here. And AJ is up next in Atlanta.
1: Hello, Paul. Well, I am a Feinbaum supporter. Not going to ask how you're doing today, because you've already stated 20-plus times you're doing great. The passing of Ms. Parton is definitely sad, disturbing to me. We need more of her in our world. She's a true icon and a person of unbelievable character and goodwill. I called in a few weeks ago for the first time. We discussed the absurdity of having the SEC days down in Tampa. We discussed that. You agreed. But you just summed it all up when you said the rivalries is not the Oklahoma and Texas. They're not the Michigan, Ohio State. They're not even the Alabama Auburns anymore. It's the Big Ten and the SEC. So, you know, we just need to get it resolved. No other games really mean anything anymore. And let me clarify too, Paul, if I could please. This is AJ from Atlanta, not from Pell City, Alabama, so that John from Missouri gets that, okay? I bleed crimson, and I'm an SEC believer. And I would just take this opportunity. I just hope you appreciate what I have to say, and you listening to me. I've got a little bit to say here. I don't want to be too long-winded, but I do have some things to share. I came up with this idea after listening to the show for a long time and now realizing there's such a huge competition between the Big Ten and the SEC, like you just stated. I'd like to throw this idea out. My goal is to getting to the end result, because I'm a resolutionist, of the schedules and overall competitiveness and the SEC and the Big Ten, that would be awesome for college football. They'd be awesome for the SEC Network, ESPN, ABC, and I think CBS now covers the Big Ten, if I'm not mistaken.
0: Yes, correct. You are correct.
1: They used to cover the SEC, but they lost that contract. You know, as you know, Paul, the SEC and the Big Ten kind of rule on the football scene. Maybe the Big 12 with Texas Tech at this point, but actually in other sports as well, with the exception of maybe the ACC in basketball with the SEC-ACC challenge, and I think the Big Ten does something with another conference. Kind of like, you know, the Big Ten-SEC challenge on this, what I'm getting ready to throw out. But solely not based on one game, but the entire season. So with all the back and forth between the SEC and the Big Ten, I'm trying to see, you know, hey, let's figure out the better conference and the challenges and their schedules. So why not do something unique? How about an agreement with the SEC and the Big Ten? Go something like this. Both conferences are really good in their sport. So let's just take an example. Now, again, this is just an example, and this is this year. So clearly it would never work this year. But, you know, maybe take one school from each conference to play the other school's regular season schedule. But
0: Hey, AJ, listen, I apologize for interrupting. I have to, though. The issue here is these two cannot agree on important subjects like the CFP, which is paramount. They will never agree on something like this. I mean, it's a novel idea, the operative word there being novel. Dwayne is up next. Hey, Dwayne, go right ahead.
2: Hey, I'm on show right now. I'm on my rig right now working. Hey, AJ, y'all about to get beat down. Y'all about to get beat in real Death Valley. AJ, hey, stop all that bull. Hey, Paul Farmer, you should have been got AJ off the phone. Thought all that nonsense. AJ know they gonna lose first game in Baton Rouge. Hey, you too, Paul Feinbaum. Hey, I'm taking all bets to all y'all suckers out there. You know what I'm saying? Y'all want my phone number? Paul Feinbaum, get my phone number to him. 985-316-9800.
0: Johnny B is up next.
3: You gotta give me those last two numbers. You got to give them to me.
0: I will sell them tonight online at the after hours.
3: Woo! What a day! What a day! You know, Summerall summed up a whole lot of this. You know, every day you wake up, if you're a coach, if you're an administrator, whatever, something new is coming down the pipeline. I mean, you brought up betting earlier. Imagine if you've already made a bet on a team to win the SEC or win this, that, and then now our judge makes a ruling and, hey, pro players are going to come join LSU. You know, how's all that going to work? And I mean, it's a billion-dollar industry. It's crazy as all get out, but it's kind of like the whole, you know, every day we wake up in America, we got a new name for something, a new rule for something. It's pretty bizarre, but I had a couple of the shows, some things reminded me of Ron Burgundy. And one of them happened to Sankey, but the other one is used to when you were on hold, it would whatever you were hearing as a commercial. But now then, it's this jazz flute, and I, you know, I can see Ron Burgundy busting out under the kitchen table here playing jazz flute any minute. And then, you know, Sankey, I can just see him reading all this stuff off some teleprompter, and then they snuck that last thing in on him, and he's like, "What the hell did I just say?" But some kind of clarity has to come about. And you would think, I thought for a long time Sankey had the upper hand on Petiti, but it's been brought up multiple times. Even you said it. They've won more championships, and they appear to be making definitive statements. And I'm kind of just baffled by Sankey with all the fluff. Have you seen that? I mean, it used to. It was the opposite. Have you noticed that, though?
0: Well, first of all, I mean, Johnny, things do go in cycles, and the biggest thing is what's on the field, and I think there is a trickle-down effect. You know it from just life. We look at people differently when they're here versus here, and yeah, the thing that bugs me the most is when the league tries to marginalize the end result by saying, "Hey, but we have more players taken in the NFL draft," or "Hey, you know, we're better top to bottom." That doesn't matter. People care about championship. Now, this is a different story. The SEC has always excelled in being at the vanguard of everything, and by the end of the day, I think they will be on the same level. But this has been a very long day if you're an SEC fan.
3: Yeah, and to me, I always thought if there was anything going to ever happen, you know, we've talked about the fantasy of a separation thing to solve all this legal matters, but he's waited about 2 years too late to me. Our clout seems to have gone down, and it, you know, I'd have never thought this coming from him, but I appreciate you taking my call, Paul, and you have a good day.
0: Yeah, you know, and the SEC likes to say, we may not have won the championship, but more people watch us. Like, that's great. You make good television deals and the deals with the company that we're affiliated with, but the trophy at the end of the year matters most, and there is an open war right now on the SEC from a lot of influence peddlers in this medium. Let's go to an up and coming influence peddler, and that is Bash in Boulder, or wherever he lives these days.
4: That is one of the most fluff pieces you've ever had. That goes right into what John was talking about yesterday, Paul. Thank you for that. But this is a sad day, nonetheless, that since you're a Tennessee native, Dolly Parton passing away, it's a very sad day, Paul. But I will say this, and I know this is going to piss a lot of Alabama fans off, but I told you yesterday, Paul, that we're going to go 10-2 and make the playoffs this year, and that between that Georgia to LSU stretch, we're going to lose two games. I haven't figured out the second loss, but today, Paul, I figured out what one of those losses is going to be. There's no way Alabama is going to roll into Knoxville and beat the Tennessee Volunteers in Neyland Stadium with the spirit and the presence of Dolly Parton just roaming around the entire field, Paul. No way.
0: Yeah, I mean, that's one of the games I see Alabama losing, too. And I said that before Dolly.
4: Yes, yes, yes, and now even more so. But answer this for me, Paul, since we know the most important road game on the schedule for Kalen DeBoer is the LSU game, the matchup between the guy Alabama called against the guy Alabama didn't call. But to me, Paul, which one of these other two games is the most important that Kalen DeBoer has to win? The game that we just talked about in Knoxville, or the one in the same state but different city in Nashville?
0: Oh, I mean, the Nashville game doesn't concern me, and I don't want to be the guy, but that will not be an issue. The LSU game is interesting for this reason, Bash. I mean, if Lane Kiffin can keep that locker room together until that game, he might be a candidate for SEC Coach of the Year. But that is his challenge. And LSU in Baton Rouge has never been a problem for Alabama. But a lot of it involves psyche. That LSU team is either going to be rolling into that game where I do see them winning, or they're going to be limping toward the end. And that locker room will be barren by the end of the year with all these guys looking for other deals.
4: You're right, Paul, but I will remind you that the man that's suing everybody, Jaden Daniels, and the guy that you hate and remember for interviewing every Monday for 3 years, Brian Kelly, they did in their first year, they got it done and beat Alabama in Baton Rouge. So I will say this to you, Paul. You probably said the same thing 2 years ago, but for me as a traumatized Alabama fan at this point, I am going to hate going into Nashville every year now. As long as Vanderbilt has Clark Lee and they're a competitive team in the SEC, Paul, that game, that city, is the most terrifying thing on the schedule.
0: I understand, but I'm going to say this, Bash, and let you go. That would be the easiest SEC game of the year for the Crimson Tide. We'll leave it there. Quick break. More to come right after this. No, that could be a tough game. We'll be right back.
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1: Roll Tide, roll, Paul Feinbaum. Hey, brother, I'm sorry I couldn't get there. Went to Sheffield yesterday to get an MRI done.
0: Got there,
1: machine malfunction, so I had to go to a different place in Muscle Shoals today, which just down the street from Sheffield, as you know.
0: I know it's none of my business, but what are you checking?
1: It's my right foot.
0: Oh, okay.
1: I've had
0: it wasn't a neuro scan.
1: No. Well, I mean, no, some of it is, but they're just looking at the bones and the nerves because, you know, I shattered a lot of nerves down there when I had my accident. First image I'm going to have of it in 14 years, so I'm kind of looking forward to
0: good
1: seeing
0: deal.
1: If they could do anything about it now. But, Paul, you know, every AJ that calls in, it seems like they're living in la-la land, Paul, fantasy land. I mean, this guy from Atlanta, I liked AJ better, the one from Pell City better than that one, because at least he ain't calling up make-believe stuff. He just got that, you know, Auburn, you know, embedded in him, Paul. But you know what? And Bash, come on, Bash, Alabama ain't getting beat by nobody this year. And I'm glad we got Keelan Russell back, Paul. But, you know, we got an adequate backup, too. I think they're both going to get thrown in the fire a little bit. But, you know, but as I was coming back from Muscle Show today, Paul, I had the radio on. I was listening to your show. I think your show is what I first heard it on. It was kind of staticky, but about Dolly Parton passing away.
0: Yeah.
1: And I had to pull over for a minute just, I didn't know. I ain't got no stories like that. I've never met the lady. But she's just one of those type personalities that, you just feel like you know her because you've heard of her, you know, and heard her music. And, oh, she just kept, I mean, she aged gracefully. I mean, she just kept going and going and going. And, I mean, for years. And I remember I seen a show about how she wrote, when she wrote, "I Will Always Love You." That's when she was breaking the contract up with Porter Wagoner.
0: Porter Wagoner, his
1: show. And but Paul, you know, Dolly Parton, man, I'm not how she wrote. When she wrote "I Will Always Love You," that's when she was breaking the contract up with Porter Wagoner.
0: Porter Wagoner, his
1: show. And but Paul, you know, Dolly Parton, man, I'm just gonna say this, Dolly. Hey, you're the one that we're always going.

0: probably had better songs that, you know, Jolene's more famous maybe for her career, but Tom Parker, Colonel Parker, tried to buy the song, and she was going to let Elvis record it, but Parker wanted half the publishing rights. That song, when Whitney Houston did it in the movie Bodyguard, I believe it sold 40 million records at the time. I don't know if there's ever been anything quite like that in the history of music. Let's check out JD up next. Hello, JD.
1: Oh, this is JD from I'll Kick Elliot's Ass to the Curb.com. How you doing?
0: Doing great.
1: That was great. That might have been Elliot's best call because it was short. He didn't want to be a fine bomb caller, so you helped him out with it, huh?
0: That is correct.
1: And Handsome Joe don't need no neurological scan. You know that's a waste of money. Absolutely a waste of money. But, nah, I'm just kidding. I like Handsome Joe. Hey, I just got a question about these pro players coming back into college. What's to stop some third-year player from foregoing his eligibility going to the draft and then coming back going forward?
0: Well, I mean, right now, JD, thanks. You might want to check back with me at the end of the day because I don't think it's going to work then. Hey, thanks for the call. John is up next in Louisville.
2: Good evening, Paul, and prayers for the poor phone operator on the rig taking all of those phone calls for Dwayne tonight. Agree?
0: Totally, yes.
2: A nice interview with Pat Forty, who tells it like it is in nervous words. But, Paul, you got it wrong with John missing his Lipitor meds, which is a statin drug for reducing cholesterol. I prescribed something much stronger like lithium for his bipolar disorder. And
0: yeah, I don't know why I was thinking cholesterol when I said that, but I figured that's the least of his problems right now, don't you think?
2: Agree. So shout out to Big Ten for drawing the line and taking action while the SEC so far has just issued that lukewarm boilerplate video. But are there any updates coming out of SEC today?
0: No. I mean, and listen, it's not like we're not close to those people. We are. Everybody knows that. It has been, it's fill in your cliche, but stone cold silent is the only way I would describe it. And I think that tells you the seriousness of the moment. The Big Ten has won the day. They have gotten all the columns. Stuart Mandel just wrote one about how the SEC is falling behind and the Big Ten was out for it. That won't matter by midnight tonight when you wake up tomorrow and you put on ESPN. I'm pretty sure you'll see people like me talking about what the SEC did. If you don't, John, then something terrible is happening in Denmark, okay?
2: Well, my cliche is they need to discover their manhood. And by the way, Paul, why does Sankey need to navigate the SEC room? The Big 12 commissioner didn't.
0: Well, I mean, there is a difference, John, in the bit. But I mean, go back to Michigan, okay? That was a difficult thing to get across the finish line. This is even more difficult because you've got a chance. You've got a president. The president of LSU would be the guy in the room here, and the AD. And I don't know what they came in with. That's the challenge for Sankey. You don't want the president of LSU to appear like he really is a rogue actor. You don't want him to be calling the governor for his marching orders. You would hope that there would be some unanimity, but I think ultimately that is the issue. Thank you for the call. Odishe is up next.
3: Hey, Mr. Feinbaum. Thanks for always taking my call.
0: Thank you.
3: Two quick things. I am heading back from Georgia, where I'm over here working my territory, and I saw the West Georgia University or West Georgia Technical College, and it just reminded me of Jim from Crestwood when he always talk about the water buckets, and it just brought back a memory. My second thing is this whole issue with Greg Sankey basically issuing a blanket statement. Here's the thing, and I learned this word from my twin girls just fairly recent, is duped, meaning that

0: he got suckered into going to a 9-game schedule. He got suckered into, you know, doing these things where he's not making a statement, but yet would it not benefit him after going to a 9-game conference schedule to want more playoff teams? Because you know the SEC is going to beat each other up. But also the fact that he doesn't have anything that he's saying about this whole pro players. I mean, he was, you know, 4 or 5 days with a Bediako. So we're kind of quickly approaching that.
1: Let me say this about Commissioner Sankey. He's been very consistent on this, and primarily with amicus briefs. But the issue isn't, I mean, we know how he feels. The difference is this is the entire league coming together, and everyone has to be heard, and that's what I think is going on right now. I don't know what LSU walked into this meeting with. I promise you some lawyers in Baton Rouge made a lot of money ratcheting up some billable hours to prepare President Roos for this meeting. We'll take a short break. Back with the final 30 minutes on a busy Tuesday afternoon.
2: Here's the deal. 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
7: Here is our weather in Middle Tennessee. Wednesday will be mostly sunny with a high near 95. The heat index may reach 100. Winds will be light. A slight chance of showers or thunderstorms arrives overnight. Thursday brings a chance of storms, with showers likely in the afternoon. Highs near 92, with heat index values up to 100. 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

0: Welcome back in. Final 30 minutes. AJ is up next.
1: Hello, Paul. Can you hear me, Paul?
0: Hey, John.
1: Yeah, you know, Paul, if you could inform this AJ from Atlanta, Paul, that he's committing copyright infringement on my name, Paul, I would appreciate it. Now, hold my coffee, Paul. I don't want to spill it, because I'm going to segue on over here to this curmudgeonous psychopomp from St. Louis, Missouri. You want to know about my program, young man? Let me tell you about my program. They're going to kick your tail, I can promise you that. But I tell you what, young man, John from Missouri, you go over there, and you get in that Toyota Tundra, and you put you some gasoline in it, and you put that dead program in the back of your truck, and you haul it to its afterlife, because it's dead, young man. You need to, you talk about somebody that's an imbecile? Are you kidding me? You need to wake up and smell your own coffee, because I'm going to tell you something. It's just getting started, young man. And I cannot wait for this football season, because I'm going to hear you cry and cry, and you'll be that crying baby that you're always talking about, young man. But let me tell you, you curmudgeonous psychopomp, you're dead to me. Your program's dead to me. And you need to wake up and smell the coffee. Over and out. And more damn Eagle.
0: I don't know why I'm laughing. Cody is up next in Texas. Hello, Cody.
2: Hey, bud. How you doing?
0: We are doing great.
2: Good. So what do you think about, and I'm actually in Martinsville, Missouri. I'm a Texas Longhorn fan. So what do you think about A&M's future after the number one recruiting class they just had?
0: I have been on Texas A&M's future since the day they ended up with Mike Elko versus Mark Stoops. That was a great day in Aggie land, and I think he's, I've said this to him, he's one of the smartest coaches I've ever dealt with. I think he's one of the best. That program still hasn't quite taken that final step up to the top of the flagpole, but I think they're on their way.
2: Okay. So do you think they win a national championship in the next 2 or 3 years?
0: That is a difficult thing to do, to predict. I think they're certainly in a position to do so. I'm not going to boldly predict that, but I think they need to advance in the playoffs next, and I think they're very capable of that. But I think they will be knocking on that door. I feel that confident.
2: Right, sir. Thank you. Have a wonderful night.
0: Thank you very much. Yeah, I mean, it's the easiest thing in the world to say, yeah, but I think A&M, you know, I want to make sure there's no curse at A&M. It seems like something's always happening since the late 30s, but I really do like what they're doing. Let's check out Donnie in South Carolina next. Good afternoon.
3: Hey, Paul, how you doing today, sir?
0: Donnie, we are well. Thank you.
3: Look, it's been a long time since I've talked to you. It was back when Deshaun Watson played for Clemson.
0: That's been a while.
3: Yes, sir, it has. I think I've had about 11 grandkids maybe since then. But
0: you've done better than Deshaun.
3: Yeah, I bet you I did. I had four daughters, and my next and oldest, she passed away in 21 to COVID.
0: Oh, I'm so sorry to hear that.
3: But she had two daughters, and her oldest daughter had a great-grand 5 months ago. But something bothers me, Paul, and I got a grandson. He plays senior football and wrestling this year in high school, and all my kids is in sports. But something really bothers me, and you've done it, and every person I've ever heard on television has done it. They brag on Tom Brady and Bill Belichick. And I don't understand that. We don't know that up until they got caught, we don't know that everything they won before then, they won it cheating. What do you think?
0: I believe Brady was really the key to that, and I think that was proven when he went to Tampa. I am not well versed on Deflategate and all the other things. I mean, Belichick is a little bit like Lane Kiffin, without any ounce of personality. He's always been around scandal. He's always been around controversy. But I tend to think that they may have given them an advantage, but I have a hard time believing that's the reason why he won 6 Super Bowls and I think played for 8 Super Bowls. Hey, thanks for the call, Donnie. Really do appreciate it. We are going to check in with Mike next in Georgia. Hey, Mike.
4: Hi, Paul. Thanks for taking my call.
0: Thank you.
4: I'm just wondering, how will any rules that the SEC or the Big Ten come up with hold up any better than NCAA rules? All it's going to take is some lawyer to some athlete, like one of these guys coming from the pros, and say, hey, you can't do that. I've got my rights, and I need to be on the team. I mean, I don't know how... What power do those conferences have?
0: Well, here's what you hope that happens, Mike. You hope that when you are a member of a great institution like the Southeastern Conference, and you sit in that room with your colleagues, and we're not talking about football coaches whose job it is to win at almost any cost. We're talking about men of great resumes, learned folks who all have doctorates sitting around who are supposed to care about things beyond the final score, and you are giving your word, and 15 of those presidents, men and women, decide today, maybe as we're speaking, to vote to rule this against the grain of the SEC and the foundation of what the league stands for. You're going to have to trust that most of those people are going to instruct their athletic directors, to instruct their football coaches. You cannot do this. The president of a university is the final word. It isn't the football coach. Now, that was different, has been different on a number of schools over time. There is no place in America where the football coach has more power than at LSU.
4: Okay. Yeah.
0: I will say this, Mike. You heard Kirby Smart say what he did today.
4: Right.
0: And the reason why Kirby Smart said what he did today is that he respects the president of that university, Jerry Moorhead. Not only does he respect it, he used to be a student of his. Moorhead, who was a U.S. attorney before he became before he went to academia, taught Kirby Smart in an advanced class. Lane Kiffin doesn't care about the president at LSU. He probably doesn't even know his name, because Lane Kiffin knows if he has a problem, he runs down the street to the governor and says, I need some help. And that governor down there, who's on his way to probably getting reelected by acclamation as long as Kiffin wins games, is going to do what he wants him to do. We're up against the break. Thanks for the call. We'll be right back.
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3: And pseudo apology. If I could go back, I'd have done it different. If I could go back, I'd have done it different. We're already at the point where the whole world, minus LSU fans and Mississippi State fans, are hoping that Ole Miss beats the crap out of them in the third week of the season. And now he's pulling this stuff. I can't stand the guy. I can't root for the Dallas Cowboys. I'm a fifth-generation Texan and a third-generation Aggie, and I was raised a Cowboys fan. But as so long as Jerry Jones, that scuzzwad, is the owner of the team, I'll root for them to lose every game they play. And now, man, back to the Southwest Conference, it was hard to root for anybody else to win anything.
0: Okay, Jake, I hate to interrupt you, but Jake, I apologize. Jake, I apologize for interrupting you, but we have a new statement. This is what we have been waiting for all afternoon long. This is from the Southeastern Conference. Following meetings with the presidents, chancellors, and athletic directors, the SEC will enforce the following policy. An SEC institution is not permitted to have an athlete on its roster who has, number one, previously declared for the NFL, NBA, or WNBA draft and did not appropriately withdraw. Number two, signed a contract with an NFL or other professional football league, NBA, G League, or WNBA or affiliate team. Or number three, been listed on an NFL or professional football or any other professional league, NBA, G League, or WNBA, or affiliate. The commissioner is authorized to enforce this expectation with penalties against member institutions. So this is what we have been waiting for all afternoon long. It is pretty self-explanatory. It may not be quite as digestible as some would have liked, but this is exactly what others have done. We'll try to get a little more details on this as we work our way through it. But let me again show you, because this is the story of the moment for the SEC. I'll read it one more time. We've been waiting for this all afternoon long. It just dropped 2 minutes ago. It dropped at officially 6:49 Eastern time, 5:49 in Birmingham, where the meeting was being held. So essentially, the SEC is adopting a ban on professional players returning to college, which also includes basketball. Again, this is putting Will Wade with a roster at the opening of camp with practically nobody there. It is a significant moment. We are still working on getting some more context, but as we have been saying all afternoon long, the SEC has clearly followed the Big Ten. The difference in the two statements is this. The SEC has added professional basketball. I don't believe the Big Ten dealt with anything other than football. It also involves the WNBA. So we all know how far the SEC has come in men's basketball. It's always been great in women's, but that adds a new twist, and it seems especially pointed at one school in particular. If you guessed LSU, you are correct. because Will Wade has loaded his roster. That's the same Will Wade that was fired 5 years ago by LSU for in their estimation, breaking NCAA rules, and was rehired. So here it is one more time. I'll just read it, and you, if you're in the car, I'll try to read it a little slower. Following meetings with the president, chancellors, and athletic directors of the Southeastern Conference, the SEC will enforce the following policy. An SEC institution is not permitted to have an athlete on its roster who has previously declared for the NFL, NBA, or WNBA draft and did not appropriately withdraw. That covers so many different players. Signed a contract with the NFL that covers every single professional league, the UFL, whatever, NBA, G League, or WNBA, or been listed on an NFL or professional roster. It completely says it all. But the key line here, one more time, the commissioner, via the presidents and chancellors of the SEC, and the athletic directors are included in this. They are not often or always included. It's usually just the CEOs. The commissioner is authorized to enforce this expectation with penalties against member institutions. We don't know what the penalties are going to be. My guess, as we say good afternoon and good night, they will be severe. So Greg Sankey and the SEC has answered Lane Kiffin. We did not see the word unanimous in that ruling like the Big Ten. Not hard to figure out why.
4: 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Let it sink in. Just 4 in 10 kids. 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
11: Cardinals are 5 games out. As for the American League wild card, Guardians, with their 10-inning win, still hold the third wild card in the American League. Rangers are a game out. Baltimore, 2.5 back. Mariners, Twins, Blue Jays, all 3 games behind of that third wild card spot in the American League. Speaking of the Mariners, about 4 for 4. That's next. 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
11: Big swings taking the spotlight again. 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College conferences aren't just pumping the brakes. They have slammed the brakes, throttled back, and pulled the ripcord all at once. That is straight ahead, but Major League Baseball giving us some drama lately as well. And if we hop into the Wayback Machine and travel to, Monday night in Seattle.
32: There's a swing and a high fly ball deep to right field. A towering shot, Harper going back, and goodbye baseball! Cal Raleigh! Swing and a drive deep to right field. Cal does it again, goodbye baseball!
33: Swung on, crossed, right field! Has he done it again? It is gone! Cal! His first three-homer game of his career.
11: Seattle Sports 710 AM. Three at-bats for Cal Raleigh on Monday. And he made each of them count. Now we fast forward to Tuesday in Seattle.
32: The windup and the 2-1 pitch to Cal. Swinging a drive down the right field line. Stay fair. Gone. Goodbye baseball. Four consecutive home runs for Cal Raleigh. Three last night. And his first at bat tonight off of Aaron Nola with a screaming line drive. Just fair down the right field line. Ties the game at 1-1. And in four consecutive official plate appearances, Cal Raleigh has hit a home run. Four in a row for Cal Raleigh.
11: That one ties the game with the Phillies on Tuesday. Cal Raleigh, second player in Mariners history to homer in four straight at-bats. Mike Cameron did it in 2002. Raleigh with four homers in his past two games, most in a two-game span in his career. By the seventh, Mariners were padding their lead.
0: One ball, one strike. Bases loaded, two outs. Mariners up one. Raley, the pitch. Swung on. Parachute, left field, falling fast. It's down. It's a hit. Ward scores. JP right behind him. He scores. Two RBI base hit. Tom Canzone clapping his hands at first base as the Mariners lead 4-1.
11: Seattle Sports, 7:10 a.m., 4-1 the final. Mariners 7-3 in their past 10 games. They've gone from 6 games back to 2.5 back in the AL West. Phillies, meanwhile, back-to-back losses after their 9-game win streak. Phillies hitters, they struck out 11 times on Tuesday. Snaps a 28-game streak of 10 strikeouts or fewer. Had been their longest streak since 2012. Phillies, though, don't lose ground to the Padres in the wild card because San Diego was having trouble with Pirates pitching.
1: The 2-2, and he went this time, swing and a miss as the home plate umpire.
2: And there's that slider down and away for the chase. I mean, anytime, that's where the information that catchers get is so critical to setting up that next pitch. There's no way you should be able to get to a 97-mile-per-hour fastball up and in and then absolutely cover a slider down and away.
11: 93-7 the fan. Skeens in the bullpen shutting down the Padres. Skeens, 6 innings of 3-hit ball, 4 strikeouts, 16 career starts now with 6 scoreless innings. They shut down the Padres, but that said, the Pirates don't score either until the ninth.
1: Here it comes, and a line drive field toward the wall. It's a cruise missile, and it is a missile. Wow, he took a changeup and lines a cannonball over the right field wall. His 17th, 1-0 Buccos.
11: Cannonball. 93-7 the fan. That's the only scoring in the game. Pirates beat the Padres 1-0. O'Neill Cruz with the home run. First career go-ahead homer in the ninth inning or later. Pirates get the win over the Padres, who remain a game ahead of the Diamondbacks for the final National League wild card spot. Pirates get the win in San Diego. In Arizona, Cubs had a ninth inning lead on the Diamondbacks. They had the lead.
0: And the 2-1. Swung on and hit high. It's hit deep. It's on its way. Good night. It's a game winner for Ryan Waldschmidt. 2-run homer. His second walk-off home run this season. And the Diamondbacks stun the Cubs. 5-4.
11: Diamondbacks with the walk-off win. Arizona Sports 98-7. Waldschmidt, 2 RBI. The walk-off home run. 3 homers on the season. He's the first rookie in Diamondbacks history with a pinch hit walk-off home run. They have 4 walk-off home runs this season as a team. That's the most in the National League. Diamondbacks with the win. Move a game back to the Padres for the third and final wild card spot in the National League. Sports Center All Night, ESPN Radio. It's been a minute since we've seen Tyler Glasnow, but Tuesday made his first start since early May after being on the 60-day IL.
3: I mean, it felt like a long time. I think anytime you're out that long just doing rehab the whole time, it definitely sucks. So it's exciting to be able to get back, but I am glad too. My body's in a spot where I felt like I was before. So I'm glad I feel healthy and my stuff feels good.
11: Glasnow, 5 innings, 3 earned runs, all of them came in the first inning. Struck out 7 over those 5 innings in his first start since May 6th. So the Dodgers were in a hole, they tied it up. But then in the 8th,
0: 2-0 pitch. Swung on and whistled into left center, base hit. Braves take the lead in the 8th. Ozzie got the slider he was looking for and shot it right up the middle. And the Braves cash in that run and a big 2-out knock for Ozzie Albies.
11: And that would be the difference. 680 the fan. Braves a 4-3 win over the Dodgers. Albies the go-ahead RBI single in the bottom of the 8th inning. Third go-ahead hit in the 8th inning or later this season. That's the most on the team. Atlanta's won 3 of the 4 against the Dodgers this season. For Shohei Ohtani in the loss, 1-for-5. Snapped a 4-game streak without an extra base hit. Did have a triple in the loss. ESPN Fantasy Football. 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
4: Browns are waiving tight end Daquan Wright, who has an agreement in place to play for LSU if he clears waivers.
5: Once you go to the NFL, to me, you're in the NFL. You don't get the opportunity to come back. That means you're kicking somebody else off your team. I don't think that's fair to the players that worked all summer, all spring.
11: It's been a wild spell for college athletics, specifically football, in the spotlight at the moment. And partial question, who can play? We've seen the rulings that there are some who could return. For example, Wright's return from the Cleveland Browns to LSU? Question mark. The SEC among the conferences saying, I don't think so. The Big Ten was the first one out on Tuesday. The SEC joined them. Unanimous opposition to athletes leaving the NFL and returning to college team. Conferences are swiftly passing new rules. In the SEC, it gives Commissioner Greg Sankey full authority to enforce it, quote, with penalties. ESPN's Dan Wetzel.
6: You could see this coming, and college football loves to be dramatic, but it wasn't until Adam Schefter reported over the weekend that Daquan Wright, who played for Ole Miss last year and was part of the Cleveland Browns training camp, was about to hit waivers, was getting cut, and was going to head to LSU to play this season, that people started paying attention. And the moment that happened, I have rarely seen all of college athletics unify and get outraged over something. The sheer assault to the common sense of what college athletics has always been, even after 5 years of dramatic change, the idea that someone would come from an NFL training camp back to college just sent everyone into a tizzy, started having emergency meetings, coaches speaking out. It all just went wild the last couple days.
7: Big Ten, SEC, Notre Dame alignment on this issue. How close are the other major conferences to publicly declaring a stance?
6: As expected, the ACC and Big 12 will follow along and try to come up with something that will ban professional athletes, people who have played in the professionals, had a contract, whatever they want to do it, and follow that lead. So I think that you'll have that. Whether all the conferences follow along, we will see. There could be a strategic advantage for some conference to say, hey, we'll take these guys if you don't want them. And that's always part of college athletics also. Everyone's generally out for their own best interest.
7: I don't think it's cynical to ask, though, how much all of these policies even matter. Like, what's to stop a judge from issuing a TRO to prevent these rules from being enforced?
6: Absolutely nothing. And these will be challenged immediately. Plaintiff attorneys have already said they'll file suit tomorrow or as soon as possible on this. The issue here is that the NCAA in June created a thing called the 5-and-5. They gave all of their active athletes in college sports a fifth year of eligibility. Normally, you would have 4 years to play. Now you get five. The players that completed their eligibility, graduated, basically the class of 2026, they finished after four. They started filing suit saying, hey, look, we should have been grandfathered in. We have been prevented the opportunity to play an extra season. They have found judges to agree with that. These rules would not be any different, really, than what the NCAA had already done. So why would the decision be any different? Now, these rules are saying, hey, you chose to go to the NFL. These players and these plaintiffs will argue, we didn't choose it. We didn't have the option to play that fifth year. Had we gotten it, we never would have gone to the NFL. So there is a compelling argument, and judges have found it compelling to strike all of this down. So while this story continues to be wild and dramatic, I think it's still in the early innings of play here.
11: So it's the athletes from the incoming class of 2022, essentially, that's the issue. Not just football. Some of them looking for that fifth year that they really didn't know about until, in some cases, they had already left school. Multiple sports, but currently football in the spotlight, and more specifically, LSU, which has put Lane Kiffin in the crosshairs. On the Pat McAfee Show Tuesday,
8: I told our staff, whoever the kid chooses, the first kid chooses, will be the poster child school, not the first to recruit. There's all kinds of schools that recruited him, including our conference and including his previous school. But he chose us. And so I said, hey, when he decided to choose us, I said, just get ready, guys. This is going to come. This will be Lane Kiffin, LSU, you know, doing something that nobody else is doing. Yeah, I don't worry too much about that. I think as you talk about Dylan, sometimes the difference between the hero and the villain isn't very far apart, and it changes very often. I see your wrestling stuff there, so you know, I referred to Hulk Hogan before.
1: Hell yeah,
8: he's
1: brother.
8: A villain, then a hero, then a villain, then a hero again, and then a villain. So, you know, it happens sometimes. And, you know, when you're trying to do things at the highest level, a lot of times people want you to apologize for what you're doing when you're chasing greatness. And that's what we do here as a program. That's how we run it. And our players know that. And I think our fans and administration, wherever we've been, they love it when you're there. And so they understand that you're doing the best for their program at the time so that they can win and they can have everything that they want and they're wanting to have on Saturdays.
11: Spotlight, rightly or wrongly, on Lane Kiffin at LSU, earlier on ESPN Radio on Amber and Ian, our Jonathan Zaslow.
9: I think it's easy for people on the outside to point at Lane Kiffin because he's super controversial. And it's like, okay, of course Lane Kiffin is at the center of it. And of course Lane Kiffin's going to be the first coach to publicly come out and say, yeah, like somebody's going to recruit him, so might as well be us. I'm trying to, you know, get the best football players here at LSU. It's really easy to point the finger at LSU, at Lane Kiffin, but he just so happens to be the guy who was front and center.
11: And now conferences like the Big Ten, like the SEC, are saying, no, once you've gone pro, you cannot come back. The SEC giving Greg Sankey some wide-ranging authority. SEC analyst Cole Kublik.
10: I'll say this, and I'm going to read this here because I have this. I want to get it correct. The commissioner is authorized to enforce this expectation with penalties against member institutions. I think that's important. That is Commissioner Sankey saying, try me, because this will be challenged legally. I can almost guarantee it. Why? Because everything else in college sports is being challenged legally. I think Thomas Mars and the other lawyers around the NCAA that have had some success will look at this and say, there's holes in it. We're going to go after it. We think we can still get some of these guys on these rosters, but that line means a lot to me. That is Commissioner Sankey saying, I understand there might be legal loopholes. There might be ways you think you can get around this. Don't do it.
12: The term self-governance has been thrown around. And I think, Cole, people think from the outside, well, that just means the SEC is going to go run off and maybe the Big Ten will go with them and there's that super conference. That's not the self-governance that Greg Sankey and them have talked about. This seems to be that.
10: Self-governance, in my opinion, and having some conversations with Greg Sankey about it, means doing things essentially that the NCAA cannot because of the legal ramifications potentially involved. We saw the statement. We saw what Commissioner Sankey essentially has laid out saying, we will punish you the way we deem fit if you try to go and do this. That's, to me, what self-governance means and what they're trying to accomplish, Dari, when you go and make a move like this. I think there are a lot of SEC head football coaches right this moment that are having a gigantic sigh of relief. We don't have to go look. We don't have to have conversations. We don't have to answer questions. Yeah. We don't have to talk about it anymore. Are there one or two that maybe had something up their sleeve that were looking to add a guy? Maybe. Tough. Not going to happen anymore, yeah. But at least you can move on with the roster that you got. Probably some SEC football players, too, that are sitting back saying, at least I know I've got my spot now.
11: And in the SEC, ESPN's Pete Thamel said the vote was 16-0, unanimous in the SEC. Straight ahead, dance cards full. SportsCenter All Night continues. It's ESPN Radio.
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16: Here is our weather in Middle Tennessee. Wednesday will be mostly sunny with a high near 95. The heat index may reach 100. Winds will be light. A slight chance of showers or thunderstorms arrives overnight. Thursday brings a chance of storms, with showers likely in the afternoon. Highs near 92, with heat index values up to 100. 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
5: And welcome in to the Wednesday edition. Robbie and Rexroad, 102.5 The Game. 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Joe Rexroad, happy Wednesday to you. What's going on? How are we doing?
6: Partying amazing is how we're doing. You want to hear my Athletic Detroit fantasy football lineup?
5: I do.
6: Fart, yeah, you do. Let's see. How about a little... Jeremiah Love and Ashton Jeanty in the backfield. Amon-Ra, Ted McMillan, Igbuka, Hockenson. I got Stafford QB, but I also have a backup, Jared Goff. How about that, huh? A little fun, a little Stafford Goff backup. Travion Henderson. I got Hubbard. I got Addison. I got Golden, Concepcion, Diggs, all on the bench.
5: I like it.
6: Feeling pretty good, baby. Feeling pretty good.
5: Running back room is risky, but I like it.
6: Yeah,
5: the rookie, and then the second year player who struggled last year can figure it out.
6: And they're both hurt right now, but I just feel like, yeah. But I mean, Chuba Hubbard, you know, that's a good backup. Yeah, man. Okay. So Baumgartner, James Buddha Edwards, Custance. Wow. Who else we got? They're all gonna Brendan Quinn. They're all gonna eat my dust.
5: There we go. I like it.
6: Yeah, let's go.
5: Jared on the YouTube chat says it's trash. Trash lineup. There you go.
6: Jared in Spring Hill says this?
5: Different Jared.
6: Okay.
5: Jared from our fantasy league last year.
6: Okay, well, that's not very nice. I was going to say, Jared in Spring Hill, if that was him, man, he just hates everything. What brings you joy, Jared in Spring Hill? This is my question of the day for our show.
5: Ian, how we doing? What's going on?
7: Good morning. Doing just fine, thanks. It's a hot day yesterday. Not too bad, but sad news on the Dolly stuff, huh? My wife texted me, was like, is this real? And I had to go on, and I wasn't around my phone, went and checked, and sure enough, so that was definitely a bummer. You know, it just struck me like, okay, she, you know, we're not talking anything about her, how many albums she sold.
5: Yeah.
7: Any, like, oh, she had, well, you know, it's brought up this many hits or whatever, but that's not the first thing that's brought up, right? It's like all the stuff she did outside of work and how great of a person she is and how she didn't sell out for whatever and stay true to herself and her house, to her home and her community. So just a warning out there for all the people who have perhaps lost that and are kind of, you know, searching for the next click and how your legacy might be remembered after you're gone. Just a heads up there.
5: Yeah, I mean, it's Joe, it's a Tennessee royalty icon, whatever words you want to use. Dolly Parton passing away at the age of 80. It came out last night that she had a brief battle with cancer and I guess checked into a facility at Vanderbilt here on Friday in Nashville and passed away yesterday. So obviously, that's very sad news. I was thinking about this. My wife and I were talking about this last night, Joe. I don't know, like, it's particularly, like, from a celebrity standpoint, right? Like, we all know different people in our lives, but like from a rock star, celebrity, larger than life standpoint, I don't know like how many people pass away, and it's like you will not find one person. You won't find them. One person that says anything bad about them. That's a very rare thing to find. And I mean, we talk about Dolly Parton all the time here on this show, just in terms of like, I think we've brought that up before. Like, yeah, Dolly Parton pretty universally loved out there, and I think you're seeing in the reaction to her death, kind of the way that that played out. And as Ian said, you know, a lot of things that go into it about a life that was very well lived.
6: I mean, she might have been the most universally agreed upon human. Maybe. Like, you know, or maybe American, I don't know. Like, I put her in the category, seriously, I put her in the category of, like, who would say something bad about, like, Mother Teresa, or, yeah. Like, seriously, like, something like that. Like, it's seriously to that extent. I mean, when, you know, like, when, like, Katie and Caroline yesterday, that's how I found out yesterday, like, they're devastated. Like, this, like, she was just an incredible person. And I went down the rabbit hole last night of, you know, so much. I read so many things that I didn't know about her and the things she did for people. I mean, just incredible. The devotion she had to helping people and helping people who, you know, didn't have a lot. And obviously for anybody who doesn't know, I mean, what she came from and what she did with her life is a remarkable story. I mean, it's hard to find someone these days that everybody can, it's basically like, from what I can gather here, basically like college sports is farted and everyone loves Dolly Parton. Like, those are the two things that, like, across the board we can all agree on. And other than that, agreement. I don't know if there's anything else.
5: Universal agreement across the board. Well, I mean, you know, Allison, you know, she's 3 years old, my daughter. She gets the books, right? Like the Imagination Library, the Dolly Parton Book Club, like every month or whatever it is, like we get a book in the mail. Like it's every time. And, you know, I hadn't really thought about it all that much. It's like, yeah, I mean, that's been around forever. And
6: it's helped a lot of people.
5: Helped a lot of people. And Allison gets those books and it, you know, touches different generations. I mean, we were in Dollywood not that long ago. And again, you know, like Ian said, you know, these people sometimes, you come from this really small town, this really small place. You make it, you get big, you get famous, and like that town never hears from you again. Well, didn't happen with Dolly Parton. Good grief. Like, you know, this is Sevierville. Like, are you kidding me? I mean, go up there and look around. I mean, forget Dollywood, you know, over there in Pigeon Forge, but just like everything. Like, it's amazing. And they just ran a news story on Fox 17 of, you know, that she's got a statue up there and people were out in force yesterday just kind of laying flowers down and candles and all those things. But like you said, Joe, I mean, universally beloved. And, you know, if you had to put together like some state of Tennessee all-time history Mount Rushmore, she's on it. There's no doubt about that.
6: Yeah. I mean, there's a lot of great contenders for that, of course. But I don't see how anybody could do that. Like, there's probably, I saw Corey Curtis had like a thing of, you know, he put, you know, like Davy Crockett. Yeah. Like there's a lot, there's some, you know, there's some strong contenders for that, but I don't see how anybody could make that and not have her on it. There's just no question. I mean, you mentioned Elsa. I mean, I think the first song that Caroline ever knew was Jolene, you know, but it's just, I don't know, man. It's just a special, special person. And for her to like, through the last, especially like 10 years, you know, of what we've gone through as an American society, you know, for her to still stay above the fray. I mean, I think that says a lot, man. And it's like you said, like anybody who has a personal story, because, you know, look, sometimes there are, you know, celebrities or whatever, and someone will, you know, like someone will have an interaction that wasn't good or whatever. Yep. Like you won't find anything, but like she was just heart of gold, you know? So I know that, I think it was a year ago, maybe even 2 years ago. I know that, you know, she struggled. I mean, I think it was a year ago or so, you know, she was struggling with her health. Yep. And there were some internet rumors and you know, you were concerned about that. And so you kind of had an idea that, and you know, 80 years old, but even at that point, it was like, and then it was, people were freaking out, and then she was okay. And anybody out there, like, read up on, because I went down, like, there was a really good obituary, you know, in the New York Times about her and her life. And obviously, you know, these obituaries are, you know, people get them ready for when people pass. But, like, I learned so much from that. But there's so much other stuff out there, too, about things she did for people. And, man, just an incredible human being.
5: I always got a kick out of how funny she was, like, just at the drop of a hat. Like, she's hilarious. And
6: yes,
5: it's funny, like, so my wife and daughter, like, they love the show Reba, like, from the early 2000s, and it's on TV all the time. And we were watching a couple weeks ago, and she's in it. Like, Dolly just shows up. She's like a real estate agent in it, and it's just hilarious. Like, it's – but, like, even in her day-to-day interactions, like, there's a bunch of videos obviously going around yesterday. And I don't know, there's one with her and, like, Reese Witherspoon. And Reese Witherspoon's having, like, this emotional talk with her about how much she means to her. And Dolly's just cracking jokes the whole time. Like, it's just funny. Like, she was really, really funny.
6: Yeah, there's a lot of stuff, like, a lot of live performances, too, that are out there. Like, her, like, singing, like, Stairway to Heaven, which I had never seen. I'm like, yeah. Dang, that's pretty freaking good. Dan Wolkin tweeted yesterday. He's like, you know, in honor of her, he watched 9 to 5 again. And he's like, it's actually amazing how well it holds up. I haven't watched that movie in a long time. It's a really good movie, you know. And I mean, we're talking, you know, 45 years ago or whatever. But, yeah, she was she was a really good actor too. You know, like everything. Yeah, that movie in particular still holds, I haven't seen it in a long time, but like he said, like, it's amazing how well that movie holds up, you know, today. And you know, man, she was an unbelievable person.
5: Yep, no doubt, a true Tennessee legend. Dolly Parton passing away at the age of 80 yesterday. And YouTube chat, text line already filled with good memories, good thoughts on Dolly Parton, and we wish her family the best. Our prayers are with her family, and it's been cool to see the reaction to, like you said, Joe, just all the different lives that she's touched, and I'm sure that, number one, that will go on, and number two, a lot of that reaction will continue over the next few days and weeks here. So rest in peace to Dolly Parton, passing away at the age of 80. We will take more of your thoughts on that throughout the show, 615-737-1025. We will transition from that coming up next. Get into a little college football. Robbie and Rex Road, 1025 The Game.
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5: 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Taking your thoughts at 615-737-1025. The great Dolly Parton bringing us back in. Take more of your thoughts on that. Her life, passing of Dolly Parton yesterday at the age of 80. Joe, on the college football front, Arian Carter, who we've talked about, was suspended two games by the NCAA for the $427 flight to an NFL training facility during the pre-draft process, which... Even saying that sentence out loud again just continues to make me laugh, given everything else that's going on in the world of college sports right now. But take heart, Tennessee fans. The NCAA has dropped the suspension from 2 to 1. So now Carter will just miss the Furman game, and he will be eligible to play against Georgia Tech in week 2 for Tennessee, which, as we've discussed, Joe, it might need him in that game. Could be a big game for Arian Carter. In that one, Danny White put it out on social media yesterday that he strongly agrees with Josh Heupel. The suspension's ridiculous, that a one-game suspension is better than two. But no suspension would be better in the current environment. Says, quote, if players around the country are allowed to leave NFL camps and play college football, which we'll get to that here in a second, the NCAA should do the right thing and drop it altogether. This is yet another example of applying archaic rules from another era without evolving, and most importantly, putting student-athletes' experiences above bureaucracy. So I think a lot of Tennessee fans, Joe, would have liked to have seen the suspension dropped altogether. I would at least say, hey, they can probably get through the Furman game without Arian Carter. Your thoughts on the suspension being reduced from 2 to 1 game for Arian Carter, Joe?
6: Well, look, it's a big deal to have him for Georgia Tech. The way they play football – That's a great thing for Tennessee. So when it comes down to like the football impact of this, it's good news, and it matters. It still like befuddles me. Like first of all, I guess my only excuse for the NCAA on the whole thing would be like they're so occupied with all these other things that they forgot that they even suspended him. So if you're gonna spend any time on this. If you're the NCAA and you're not like, oh crap, that was dumb. Sorry. Never mind. And just, you don't take the whole suspension away. Like that to me is comical. Like how does this even happen? Like, okay, so we're going to cut it down from 2 to 1. We got to make sure he has that one game suspension. for that $400 flight. Got to make sure. While dudes are just like, hey, you know, I'm with the Browns right now. You know what? I think I'd rather play for LSU. They're going to pay me a lot more. I'm going to, hey, Browns, can you guys cut me? I'm going to go play for LSU. This is happening. But we're still, we got to still make sure Arian Carter is suspended for a game for a freaking flight from an agent when all these guys get money from agents all the time, all year long, because they're pros. What? Sorry. See, I don't even like talking about this stuff because then I start losing my mind. But again, it's a good thing from a football perspective. It's still an embarrassment. It's almost like a little bit even more embarrassing for the NCAA that they address this and they're like, yeah, we'll keep that one game suspension. You know, that we got to make sure we keep that.
5: Well, I mean, look, Furman dodged a bullet here, Joe. Yeah, Furman, they don't have to worry about Arian Carter. I mean, there's a long list of things Furman's going to have to worry about. Arian Carter, not one of them, going up in this game for Tennessee to open the year. So good for Furman for dodging that bullet. But yeah, like it's absurd. But I am at least glad, like if you're a Tennessee fan, now I think you can legitimately look at the situation, Joe, and say, well, it's not going to affect our season, right? I mean, like I said, you know, the Furman game, they're not going to need Carter for. The Georgia Tech game, they very well might. Like, especially like the combination, you've lost Farouk to an injury at safety, who, by the way, good tackler. Carter wasn't going to be available for that game. I mean, that's two starters that you weren't going to have on defense against Georgia Tech. And that's not even getting into the whole, you know, Chaz Coleman thing that didn't play out. So Georgia Tech's not a slouch. That could have been a problem for Tennessee coming up in that game. So I think it's a good thing if you're a Vols fan that, I mean, now you could at least, even though the situation to me isn't any less stupid than it's been the whole time, you can at least look at it as a Tennessee fan and really, you know, hype in the program too, if they're being honest with themselves, and say, okay, well, this really isn't going to affect our season now.
6: Yeah, right. Yeah. I mean, that's the thing. Like, that really could have been a problem. You got a freshman quarterback. Like, that game's going to be tricky. You know, that's a solid program. Brent Key's a good coach. And of course, Carter, you got a freshman quarterback. Like, that game's going to be tricky. You know, that's a solid program. Brent Key's a good coach. And of course, Carter or not, I mean, they're going to run the heck out of the ball. Like, yeah. Like, I'll,

0: really interested by like how this even happens, right? It's like, is it basically someone over there like, well, we can't screw them over in football. Like, this is screwing them over to miss that Georgia Tech game. So let's just take that one off. You know, like, why would you, why would you cut it in half?
1: I have no idea.
0: I mean, it's
1: could not
0: so
1: tell
0: weird.
1: You. Yeah.
0: So, right. So it's basically like, well, let's help them out in the football perspective. We know they'll kill Furman and then that'll be good for them, but we gotta make sure that stupid rule that makes us look dumber than a doorknob. Let's make sure that that's still out there, that he's suspended, because again, let's take a few minutes away from, you know, figuring out which NFL players are going to go to which SEC schools. You know, how many NFL players is Lane Kiffin going to be able to add to his roster? I mean, it's crazy, but what's new, right? I mean, we've been complaining about the NCAA for, oh, I don't know, decades.
1: Well, and to that point, I mean, you bring up the situation that's going on with NFL players returning to college football. Well, the Big Ten put in a rule yesterday that is not going to allow that to happen. They're like, yeah, hey, you're not coming from the NFL and getting on any one of our rosters. And then last night, the SEC followed suit and basically extended it not just to the NFL, but they included the NBA and the WNBA in there. Said if you don't, quote, appropriately withdraw from those drafts, if you've signed a contract with the NFL or another professional league, you've been listed on a roster by any of those professional teams, you're not playing. And Greg Sankey says, you know, they're authorized to enforce that. You know, LSU had been the one that had been going against that. I think it seems like, you know, we've heard Dan Lanning talk about this week in the Big Ten. We've heard other coaches mention it. I don't think it's a very popular idea of NFL players coming from camp to college football rosters. Now, I say that. I don't think it was a very popular idea. Joe, if this was like going to be continued to allow it to happen at some point, these teams are going to have to like, okay, well, am I going to be the one that takes some moral stand here and let all these other people get players? Or am I going to have to just bite the bullet and take some of these guys? Well, now the Big Ten and the SEC say, well, they may be coming from college football or from the NFL to college football. They're not coming to play for any of our teams. So good for them.
0: Yeah, no, look, kudos to the Big Ten, kudos to the SEC. It's going to be really interesting from here. And I just love, I mean, it's, first of all, did you see any of Lane's presser about this stuff?
1: Oh, yeah.
0: You know, this, I told the guys, you know, like, I mean, everybody's recruiting them, but I told the guys, like, the first one to commit, like, we're going to be the one, and Lane Kiff and LSU, like, shut up, dude. Like, you are such trash. I mean, LSU, if you're an LSU fan, your coaches are such trash. I mean, seriously, Will Wade's such an embarrassment. Nashville's own Will Wade. And it's funny to see RJ Lewis, who, you know, like left 2 years ago, said, I'm done. I'm going to the NBA. and he gets, you know, this Louisiana judge makes him eligible. And now he is, because of this, he will again now not be on his team. Now, what happens in the courts from here?
1: Yep.
0: It's going to be a couple things on this. One is, and I've seen this point made by a few people. You know, this is when we talk about antitrust, you know, like that's a big part of this, right? When all these conferences like do this on the same day, does it not look like collusion?
1: I mean, kind of.
0: I'm not, yeah. You know, it may be just copycatting, but it kind of looks like it, you know? So that's interesting. And it's just, a lot of the basis for the judges ruling in favor of like the athletes is like, well, you're denying them the opportunity, right? Like if you deny them the opportunity to play in college football, you're denying them the right to earn money, you know, for their services. Again, for open market society, be like, that's what it is. This is conference by conference. So you can argue if you're the Big Ten, if you're the SEC, well, they can go to another conference. This is just our rule. That's going to be really interesting. Now, I believe, at least there's been statements to the same effect from the ACC and Big 12, I think. So well, I think the – go ahead.
1: That's what I was wondering. I was going to be like, so the Big 10 and the SEC have done this. Do the ACC and the Big 12 look at this as an opportunity to be like, just come on up here. Maybe we'll even the playing field a little bit.
0: We'll take those guys. Yeah, let's go. Yeah, I don't know. And if they do follow suit, which is what I think is going to happen.

0: happen. Okay, so how about some action? You guys got any money, Akron? Yeah, I'm saying, you got any money, Miami of Ohio? And then, is that enough for a judge to, you know what I mean? Like, there's still opportunity in college sports.
1: Right.
0: It's just that this particular, it's going to be really interesting.
1: Very interesting. We'll take your reaction to all that. The SEC and the Big Ten saying, yeah, thanks, but no thanks. You're not coming to play from the NFL and play in our conference. 615-737-1025 is our phone number. Robbie and Rex Road, 1025 The Game.
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5: I'm Fox 17 meteorologist Greg Bobas. Our forecast starting us off with temperatures in the mid-60s here this morning on our way to the low to mid-90s this afternoon. An increase in humidity for the first time this week and a few pop-up showers and storms. Nashville out off toward the west late morning into the afternoon.
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1: 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Matt from Fairview on the text line says, college football offseason quickly turned into the most controversial time in sports, but the product on the field has the power to eventually drown all this out. Two more weeks. Well, it depends on what you want. I mean, 2 more weeks until, you know, Tennessee and Vanderbilt get going, Joe. We got some college football coming up this weekend. Thank God we get to Bill Belichick on Saturday across the pond. See how that goes. I got a feeling how that's going to go.
0: Well, yeah, I mean, I don't know. TCU fans aren't all excited about their team either, so.
1: I bet they'll get a little bit more excited after Saturday. That's my official guess.
0: Yeah, maybe. I mean, remember last year it was like they had that first drive, like, whoa, Belichick's about to kick butt. And then it's like the rest of the season they were total trash.
1: Yep.
0: Yeah, so that may happen again. But, yeah, I mean, that's a really interesting one. You know, what if Belichick's just like okay this year and everybody just wants to blame Michael Lombardi? And we'll see. You got NC State, Virginia, too, on Saturday. Yeah. A little ACC. And I'll tell you a sneaky good game Saturday, 9 o'clock on Fox, Memphis UNLV.
16: 9 p.m.?
0: 9 p.m. Out in Vegas, Saturday night. Hey, man, you know, I like my college football to stretch across the entire day. So Memphis UNLV is a sneaky – I mean, Charles Huff, I like that hire for Memphis. I really do. And obviously Dan Mullen and UNLV, they got a team that actually could be that group of six team that gets in the playoff this year. So not bad, man, not bad. Also, you can see if Mike Norvell can at least beat New Mexico State before Florida State fans run him out of town.
1: When Vanderbilt opened the season in Hawaii a few years ago, didn't that game start like 11 o'clock our time or something like that?
0: p.m.? I think so. Yeah. Super late. Mike Wright just running for like 90-yard touchdowns.
1: It's like, wow, I'm going to be asleep before this game starts. But I actually stayed up. I watched the whole thing. I remember that.
0: Yeah. Got a nap in. Yeah. That was a good performance for Vanderbilt. Yeah. So, yeah, man, it's no Peck. Pac 12 after dark,
1: yeah.
0: Pac whatever after dark, we miss that, but it's something.
1: Got college football coming up this weekend, and you know, to the point of the text, yes, it's become a very frankly annoying time to discuss college sports given everything that's gone on, and all the, you know, for even beyond the NIL transfer portal, just all this ring. Like, I never anticipated Joe would be like, oh, yeah, let's talk about NFL players coming out of camp and trying to go play college football again. Like, it feels like you never really know what's around the corner in college sports right now. But once the games actually start being played, I very much am looking forward to that, which is, I guess, in some ways, Joe, how we know that they've got us hooked. I can complain about college football playoff expansion. I can complain about all this stuff. But am I really going to, like, not watch college football? The answer's no.
0: Yeah. And, you know, at this point, and they can screw it up. Like, it's still out there for them to completely screw it up. But, you know, the game days are still what they are on these campuses. And just the sport itself, even with guys – switching teams every year, and you know that's fans wondering who the heck is on my roster this year. It's still, the games are still great and people still get into it. So at this point, it's still like all the numbers say, and it hasn't lost a bit of steam. Now I do believe that, and there's people in the text line saying it now, you know, that you're messing, you know, there's again, to me, it's the movement. I mean, when people bitch early about the pay, the players getting paid, it's like, man, if your head's that far in the sand that you don't think that like the top players were already getting bags, before this. But the difference is, it was like, yeah, I give some to your uncle, and here to your, you know, like to your mentor, and you know, and then all of a sudden, like the kid gets like $100 and like gets to like drive a Range Rover for a couple months. I mean, now it's like actual money. Like, you can't be mad about that. And I think most people have moved on from that. The movement is the problem, right? The movement is, that's where, you know, if you have a freshman anymore, if you're not a top program and you have like a really promising freshman, instead of like, oh man, we at least have this guy for next 2 years, if not 3 years, now it's like, crap, who's going to come take that guy from us? You know?
1: Well,
0: like that's, to me, the big thing, that if you can address that with like the one-time transfer rule or whatever it is, you take care of a lot of the issues.
1: Well, even like, I mean, forget like the smaller programs. Like a buddy of mine the other day was like, it's going to be really cool to watch Faison Brandon go up against Jared Curtis for the next like 3 years. And I was like, I guess. I mean,
0: if that happens,
1: I mean, it'll be cool to watch him in November this year, assuming, you know, it is that matchup and Blaze Berlewitz still isn't the starter by the time that game rolls around. But beyond that, like, you know, I have no idea what's going to play out. You know, if Faison Brandon plays well, does somebody come offer him $15 million this offseason? I have no idea. Like, so that part of it, I'm not even willing to concede that with like the big time programs, much less the smaller ones.
0: Yeah. I mean, for the most part, you know, like if things go well, you know, like I think, you know, teams have been able to, you know, like the top teams have been able to retain their guys. But yeah, it's possible. It's always possible. And I know Vanderbilt fans are, of course, way overreacting and melting down on the whole Jared Curtis thing, thinking that he's, you know, going to transfer now that he's not starting, which, again, it's like give Clark Lee a little bit of credit for, like, you know, having like being in control of his own program, being able to make decisions, and also not like promising the world to someone and then all of a sudden like not giving it to him. I mean, it makes no sense at all. But yeah, I mean, it's just a totally different conversation now about guys, and that's what needs to get figured out, along with, you know, the NFL guys not being able to play in college. But again, I said this yesterday, just remember, and any lawsuit can be brought at any point, and I'm sure more will be, but this is specific. Like, this particular weirdness with these dudes coming from NFL training camps is about the 5-year rule and about the class of 22. It's not like next year, I don't think we're going to see this.
1: Well, it's the,
0: and I don't think, but it is specific to the 2022 class.
1: Well, it's because the class is directly in front of them, got the COVID year, and the class is directly behind them are getting this fifth year. So that's what it is. I'm with you. I don't think this is going to be a problem beyond 1 year. You know, like you said earlier, I'm interested to see where this whole thing goes from here, now that the SEC and the Big Ten have said, hey, you're not coming to play in our conference. Like, you know, Lyman had an interesting idea yesterday that I think is solid on the surface. I don't think the NFL would ever actually do it. But like, what if, you know, the NFL could prevent some of this by just saying, hey, if you're on one of our rosters and you go back and play college football, you're not eligible to play in our league. Like, you just can't do it. And I don't think the NFL is ever going to do that, because the NFL is not worried about, you know, anything beyond what directly impacts the NFL. But it's going to be very interesting to see, you know, in the short term, where all this goes from here this year, if any of these guys have any spot to play.
0: Yeah. No, I mean, yeah, I mean, we talked about that last week with Charles, you know, the idea of the NFL, like, you know, yeah, like, would the NFL say, okay, well, if you do this, then you can't come back. And like he said, it's like, if the NFL, if it gets to the point in the NFL where it's like, people, like coaches, are like, crap, like that dude was going to be a core special teams player for me, you know, and yeah, not making as much, he can go make more, and so now you're competing with college football, does that, you know, what does that change how they approach it? But again, I just think that the unique nature of this situation with this class, like you said, kind of getting, you, someone's going to get screwed over when you draw the line, right? Someone. And they decided to screw over the 2022 class, and they knew that there were going to be lawsuits. I mean, you know, there's going to be lawsuits. You know, so I don't think this is going to be a thing moving forward, but again, it's probably silly to pretend you know what's going to happen in college sports. like a month from now.
1: Yep. 615-737-1025. Our phone number, 615-737-1025. The rivalry uniforms came out yesterday in the NFL, and the Titans have one. I'm interested to get people's reaction to that. 615-737-1025. We'll do that next. Robbie and Rex Road, 1025 The Game.
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0: Welcome back in, Robbie and Rex Road, 1025 The Game. Taking your thoughts at 615-737-1025. Paul Kuharski from paulkuharski.com will be with us later in the program. We will get into all things Tennessee Titans with him. Joe, the rivalry jerseys are out that the NFL has started doing. I can just see the hatred on your face before the conversation even begins. But the NFL started doing these stupid rivalry things, and they've done them by division. So the AFC South and the NFC North are the rivalry jerseys this year. I mean, quick aside, I kind of like the Packers one. So as somebody who basically hates it when they mess with their uniforms at all, this one's not that terrible, so there is that. But the uniforms are out. The Titans one have, it's navy blue. It's got Music City written across from it. It's a light blue helmet. You know, of the ones, Joe, that have been released, I like the Titans one fine. I mean, I think the Houston one is just terrible. Minnesota's might be the worst of all of them. They're awful. Jacksonville's I don't love. The Lions, I don't love. The Colts.
1: The Lions, are the Carolina Panthers.
0: Yeah, like, exactly like Carolina's jerseys. The Colts just say, oh, we'll just make a jersey black. We'll put a blue, look like a big bruise in there. I don't know. Like, I understand, you know, people got to sell jerseys and sell merchandise, and that's what they're doing here. But, Joe, your thoughts on the rivalry jerseys for the Titans?
1: Yeah, whatever. They're stupid. I mean, they look like crap. I hate them. I hate them all. I mean, the Colts are like the Lions when they wear their stupid black uniforms, and then now the Lions are the Carolina Panthers, the exact replica of the Carolina Panthers. And then, of course, we have the Houston Texans, who just cannot. You know, I'm looking at this tweet from the Texans. Here we go. It's like, I lost it. But it's like, our team, our colors, our uniform. It's like, okay, guys, I mean, okay. I don't know. Like basically, they've gone to trolling, like, Titans fans. If you are a Houston Texans fan, I mean, I guess, like, you like to piss off, like, Titans fans, and so, like, you have that back and forth, and so people fight about the Oilers uniforms, but like, do you want this? Do you want your team to be, you know, to be still hearkening back to the Oilers that left your city?
0: Well, forget the fans. Like, if you're the owner, you have nothing to do with the Oilers. Like, you have nothing to do with the Titans franchise. Right. Like, don't you want to, like, separate yourself from all that?
1: Right, exactly. Like, there's other teams that have moved to away from cities, and I understand, like, the Cleveland Browns, like, redid the Cleveland Browns, right? But I don't see this happening in cities that were left behind, other than this, where they're like, if they get a new team, they're like, we're gonna look like the old team who used to be here. You know, I don't get it. You know, like, the Ravens don't, you know, they're not, I mean, they were the Baltimore Colts forever. Like, the Baltimore Colts won championships, you know, like Johnny Unitas. Like, we're talking about a legendary franchise. They get on Mayflower trucks in the middle of the night in 1984, leave, and, like, they're happy being the Ravens. That's what they are. They got a franchise that they're proud of. They've won championships. They have, they look nothing like the Colts. And, like, can you imagine if they all of a sudden just, like, came out and, like, we're the Colts today? You know, it's like, what? No, you're the Ravens. Like, they're good being the Ravens. Why in Houston, other than trolling people, like, do they want this? Fine, you can troll people and piss off Titans fans. That's fine. But, like, is there any other value to doing this?
0: No, I don't think so. I mean, Green Bay's looks pretty good, man. The more the more I like it.
2: Yeah.
0: I mean, of the options that were thrown out there, of what they could potentially do, like from fan people, which included, like, all, like, mustard color ones or all gold color ones, this one's not bad.
1: Yahoo ranked them number one of their rankings.
0: See?
1: So get excited. Yeah, they ranked the Colts eighth, Titans Colts, or no, Lions seventh, yeah. Titans were six, and then all the way to your Packers. All right, hold on. I need to you know, like the Jag. I mean, this whole thing. So I hate this
0: the
1: crap.
0: Jags one. So, some people like the Jags ones. I look at it, it's like, okay. I'm with you. I think the more I look at it, I think my least favorite one is Detroit, just because it's like, oh, it's Carolina. Or like Minnesota's just looks objectively awful. It's just terrible.
1: So I'm looking at the Packers. Yeah, you know, it's fine. But it's just fine. Like, I hate this crap so much. Packers have great uniforms. They're like iconic. They're iconic NFL uniforms.
0: Just wear it.
1: Like, if I was, you know, Packers fan, I went to a game and they're wearing anything other than like their awesome normal uniforms, I'm pissed off, you know? I'm like, what am I sitting here watching? It's just, but, you know, this will never end, so
2: it does feel weird.
1: Go to my grave screaming about it.
2: They went away from the Navy only to make the third jersey Navy.
0: Yeah.
2: I guess I understand, you know, they're trying to do the whole new uniform stuff, but to go away from the Navy and then, oh, let's come out with the third jersey, let's go back to Navy. Seems a little bit strange. I guess they didn't really have many options. Give some of the two-tone blue a little bit of a shout-out there, I guess. But
0: by the way, if you're wondering, they will be wearing these jerseys on November the 15th against Jacksonville. So there you go.
1: Get excited. Gunner says, what gets me is the Texans never tried anything with light blue until the Titans started bringing it back. Yeah, I mean, the Texans, like when they created their new team and everything like that, obviously it's a total departure from the Houston Oilers, which it should be. Like, this is your team now. Get excited about your team. Like, you know, like, why are you? I mean, it's so weird.
0: One texter said the jerseys, Titans top 10 with the jerseys, something to celebrate. It's like, well, there's only 8. So they will be in the top 10.
1: Made the top 10. Made the top 10 of the 8. Yes. Jackson said, I don't think this pisses off any Titans fans. It's sad and pathetic. Well, no, I don't. I disagree with you on that, Jackson. This is a separate, like, just massive screaming fest online. And again, I just have to ask if any Texans fans are listening, you know, like, are you sure, like, this is what you want? You know, like the Adams family moved away from your city, you know? And I understand some people are like, well, this should still belong to the city, but it's just not how it works. And again, I've not seen this anywhere else. There's not that many examples of, like, lost a franchise, then, you know, started your own franchise again, but it's just weird to me.
0: I mean, yes, the whole thing, apparently the city of Houston just, like, collectively cannot understand, like, oh, that's not our franchise. Like, they just, this is a conversation that's been ongoing for years at this point. I don't think they're ever going to get it, so that part of it is what it is. Michael on the text line says the Jags uniform far and away the worst. They literally have leopard print hot pants. Just oh man.
1: So I've seen multiple people say that, but when I look at the picture uniform, I don't see the leopard print. What am I missing here?
0: I don't know. Like, it's,
1: is that like fake? Is that like fake? I don't think that's true.
0: Well, I mean, look, the pants are, you know, that blue stripe they've got down the black part of their pants there and the blue helmet. I mean, the whole thing's just too, the Jags one is too loud. And so, you know, especially for like a white jersey, like, how do you make a white jersey this loud out there? But they did somehow, some way.
1: Did you see see this text with the Baltimore Colts, but it's like a raven and a horse mixed together? No, that's freaking me out, man.
0: The horse, yeah, raven.
1: Like, again, like, that's never been a thing that they've ever done. And again, even before, like, someone brought up, like, they've won Super Bowls, the Texans haven't. Yeah, okay, you have to win something to have your own identity? No. Like, this is your franchise. You've had good teams. I mean, you've been there for, we're pushing 30 years. Like, just be yourself. Don't try to be somebody else.
0: Also, how long is this going to last? Like, how long are we doing rivalry jerseys in the NFL? Can this be like a, you know, it's happened for a couple of years now. Can we stop it after this year, or do we have to keep going?
1: Oh, well, come to my team. I mean, believe me, they'll come up with different ways to, like, have jerseys, other jerseys that they can sell. You know, you get the throwbacks, which some of those are cool, but then it's like, I'm watching, like, the Pittsburgh Steelers. I'm like, you know, you have, like, some of the coolest uniforms ever, but now let's wear uniforms that were, like, you know, that were, like, put together haphazardly in 1947.
0: Look like a bumblebee.
1: Crap.
0: Yeah.
1: Yeah. Like, you know, like, they will find some other reason to you know, I mean,
0: I thought we were done experimenting throwback. With all this, you know, league-wide uniform crap when you looked at the color rush jersey and was like, wow, the Jacksonville jerseys look like a used diaper out there. Maybe that should have been the end of it.
1: Should have been. Yeah, the inside. Yeah, like turn the diaper inside out. That's what they looked like.
0: 615.
1: And I mean, I'm talking like a kid who probably like had like maybe a little too much sugar or something, you know?
0: The explosive diarrhea virus.
1: Is pretty much. On. Yeah. Cyclosporia diaper.
0: 615-737-1025 is our phone number. Some interesting comments from Tim Hasselbeck yesterday on Chasing Big Joe on the Cam Ward front that we'll get into coming up next. Robbie and Rex Road, 1025 The Game.
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0: Hour number two, Robbie and Rex Road, 1025 The Game. 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We are live from our Busy Bee Plumbing, Heating, and Air Conditioning Game Nashville studios, home of the $99 yearly Beehive membership, where the buzz is always about great service. Paul Kuharski from paulkuharski.com will be with us in the second half of the program, and we will get into all things Tennessee Titans with him. A lot of Cam Ward discussion, I'm sure, will transpire with Paul Kuharski. Speaking of Cam Ward, Joe, it was an interesting conversation yesterday on Chasing Big Joe. They had Tim Hasselbeck on, and they talked through a lot of different things. But you know, one of the things that I think it's fair to say has plagued Cam Ward to this point in his career, and we saw it again the other night in the preseason game against Seattle, the ball security's not been great. And that's both basically in the pocket and as he's trying to escape out of the pocket. And, you know, he was holding the ball in his right hand the other night. He's running away, and the defender dives, swats the ball out of his hand. Luckily for Ward, it went out of bounds. Could have been a big deal had it not gone out of bounds, bounced backwards, and potentially created a turnover there. There were some fumbling issues that Ward had last year. So Chasing Big Joe asked Tim Hasselbeck about the ball security issues that have been going on with Ward. And I thought Hasselbeck gave a pretty interesting answer, is what he had to say yesterday on the show.
15: It's a huge thing for me. You know, early on in my career, you know, I had a coach kind of talk about how, you know, everyone talks about interceptions for quarterbacks, but truthfully, fumbles are worse than interceptions because of where they happen. You know, there are times, you know, 3rd and 13, you can be like, oh, you know, like it wasn't great to throw that interception, but based on where it happened, you know, net result, if you had punted on 4th down, you know, we traded 15 yards. Not that that's ideal, it's certainly not, but that's drastically different than a turnover behind your line of scrimmage, whether it's a fumbled snap, a fumbled exchange, carelessness in the pocket. And then, like, as I got older as a player, you know, Kurt Warner was a teammate of mine in Arizona, and Kurt Warner had been an unbelievable player. He had really struggled with ball security and was why he wasn't playing in Arizona. And he switched to wearing gloves. And part of it was they essentially told him, look, if you can take care of the ball security issues, then we'll play you again. And that was an effort to be better with the ball. He did that and, you know, ultimately led the Cardinals back to a Super Bowl, probably helped lead his career to the Hall of Fame. And it's critical. So I do think, and it's a little bit what I was talking to you guys about last week in terms of Cam's mechanics, I do think that there is a, I don't want to say carelessness, because I think that it's just kind of been an allowed coached thing because of his ability as a thrower. But I think there's been a sloppiness with ball security that I would be nervous about. I would just be nervous about how it's gone in terms of one hand off the ball, separating the ball, lowering the ball, and doing all of those things in traffic.
0: So that was Hasselbeck yesterday on Chasing Big Joe. Joe, I found that interesting. Like, there's some concern there from Hasselbeck, and it makes me wonder, like, how it's kind of the similar thing with the misses and some of the fundamental things. And I watched an interesting, you know, breakdown from Kurt Warner last night on Cam Ward and just his footwork. And you know, he kind of highlighted some of the misses in that San Francisco game, especially. You were looking at the footwork. And like the screen pass out to Wandale Robinson that he just missed on. I mean, his feet were basically looking, I mean, they were pointed in the backfield, and he let go of the ball and is trying to throw it 2 yards past the line of scrimmage, and he just missed. Like the footwork is not in a good spot with Ward right now. And you combine that with the ball security issues that we've talked about with him. I wonder how fixable that's going to be, how quickly he's going to be able to fix that in the middle of a season, Joe, when you're, you know, the bullets are live and you're worried about reading defenses and all those things. Like, sloppiness was the word that Hasselbeck used there, and that's something you got to get fixed pretty quickly if you're Cam Ward.
1: Yeah, I got to admit, like, this is one of those things that I generally, like, don't care that much about. Like, to me, it's like, spray the ball over the yard, throw it well, don't throw picks. I'm worried about turning it over with your passes. You know, just, yeah, like be smart, like carry the ball better. That's a crazy story to me about Kurt Warner, I guess fumbling, right? Like that was the reason they bench him, and that's why they said if you can stop fumbling. That's wild to me, because I probably don't put enough stock into it, you know, don't put as much stock into it as I should. I mean, certainly, like the other day, Cam Ward, and you're like, dude, you can't hold the ball like that. Like, you don't know where that guy is. You got to have enough awareness that someone could be, I mean, they're chasing you. How could you hold the ball like that? But, like, I don't know. Like, I guess if Cam Ward, like, did all the quarterback stuff really well, that to me is like way down the list of stuff I care about. But hey, I mean, turnovers are turnovers. So certainly one of those things that he has to, like, improve on. He has to think about it. Just to me, that's just awareness, you know, like throwing a pick, that could be because you're late, you didn't read things well, all those things that are so important as a quarterback, you know, have a higher completion percentage, you know, make more plays, all that stuff. Like the fumbling thing, I think, was some guy like Dave Craig, I remember, was like, I think he like led the NFL so often. He was a really good quarterback for the Seahawks for a long time. And he just, I think he must have had small hands. I don't know. He just fumbled all the time. And he like led the league a bunch of years, stuff like that. You know, it didn't cost him his job. I mean, he was like a good enough quarterback that you overcome that. But I think if you're Cam Ward, you already have enough other things that you aren't good enough at right now that you have to work on right now. So that's one of those things that, like, the next time that you're being pursued, or just when you're in the pocket, if you're not like in the process of throwing the football, like, just secure the football. I know it's easy to say, but it seems like you should be able to figure that out.
16: Well, he fumbled 11 times last year. That's a lot. Now, he was tied.
1: Got hit a lot, too.
16: Sam Darnold and Baker Mayfield also had 11 fumbles last year. Ward lost the most in the league. He lost 7 fumbles last year. So, I mean, you can't have that. That's way too many. You're going to – look, sometimes it's as simple as somebody just gets beat clean over – your left tackle just gets beat clean – and you don't see them coming, and you just get absolutely blasted back there, and you fumble the ball. I mean, there's not a whole lot that you can do about that. So, you know, you're not going to totally prevent it. I do think the carelessness of it, and you combine that with, you know, what I just talked about with, like, Kurt Warner breaking down his film. Like, it just doesn't feel like there's a – it doesn't feel like there's a very good feel for him in the pocket right now. That's got, I guess, where my point would be on all this. Like, you know, we've mentioned the play in the first preseason game where Helms breaking wide open to the left. He's got a clean pocket, and for whatever reason, he just decides to break it and go rather than stepping up into the pocket. And that was a pretty common theme on, like, Warner's film breakdown of him, is he's had some pretty clean pockets in the preseason that he just will not step up into. And, like, you can't operate in the NFL that way. It just feels like fundamentally still, Joe, there's a lot of work left for him to be done.
1: Yeah. And, you know, it's, we made fun of Levis the other night because it was like, hey, here I am, just going to set up and scan the field. It's like, dude, that pocket's collapsing, man. What are you doing? But I feel like, kind of going back to the sped up idea of Cam that came out of the first preseason game, it does seem like he doesn't trust it. And you have to a certain point, you know? I mean, if you're going to make enough plays in this league, you have to be able to stand in there and trust your protection. And sometimes it's going to betray you and you're going to get hit, and then you hope you don't fumble. But it does seem like he is not trusting it enough. There's times where you just navigate the pocket, you step into a throw, and you probably make a much better play than you would by getting out of there. And, you know, yeah, every once in a while you'll make the play like the Gunnar Helm, but for the most part, you got to be able to live in that pocket. I think there's a chance that he has a lot more, you know, clean-ish pockets this year. But you mentioned Darnold. Like, that's kind of like my point. I bet you, like, no one talks about that with Sam Darnold, right?
16: No.
1: He's a great player. And so it's like, okay, well, yeah. Hey, Sam, fumble a little bit less, please. You know, but also thanks for, like, winning the Super Bowl for us. So,
16: right.
1: Awesome, you know. But with Cam, every little thing you can do to cut down on turnovers, to not have another part of your game that gets nitpicked is worth doing right now.
16: Well, it's just also like it's kind of what we talked about earlier this week with him of, you know, you can live with some of these things. Like I can probably live with you, I guess, being a little bit more susceptible to fumbling the ball at quarterback than other quarterbacks would be if there are other things that you're doing really, really well. Well, we need to start to see some of those other things that you're doing really, really well on top of all that. The footwork thing, and again, like this is not me sitting here breaking down film. It was watching Kurt Warner do it. It was pretty concerning. Like they just, I mean, it leads directly to the accuracy issues, right? Like basically a lot of times, though, the long and short of his point was most of the time when Cam Ward's throwing the ball, his feet are pointed in a totally different direction than where the ball is coming out at. And, you know, he's got enough arm talent where you're going to overcome that sometimes, but you're just never going to have the consistent accuracy that you need to have if your mechanics are all out of whack. And that was kind of Kurt Warner's point is, like, if he doesn't get this fixed, like, he's never going to be accurate enough to be an NFL quarterback, ever.
1: Yeah, and that's good breakdown. And again, I promise you that all those things that he talks about have been repped a million times, right? I mean, they've worked on these things. He's worked with his own personal guy. He's worked with the coaches here. But you get into a game, and you can actually be tackled, and all of a sudden it's a lot harder to carry those things over and change, you know, what you're used to doing.
16: Brian Daboll addressing the media yesterday, discussing what he's seen from Cam Ward and the offense to this point. We'll get into some of those comments coming up next. Robbie and Rex Road, 102.5 The Game.
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0: I mean, I almost don't want to talk, you know? I just want to let it go. Almost don't want to talk. Robbie and Rex Road, 102.5 The Game. Taking your thoughts at 615-737-1025. A lot of people sharing stories of Dolly Parton on the text line throughout the show. Keep them coming. At 615-737-1025. Brian Daboll, Titans offensive coordinator, addressing the media yesterday, Joe. And he was asked about the lack of big plays to this point. You know, those plays 15, 20, 25 yards down the field that they have just not generated when it comes to the preseason games to this point. You know, other than, you know, a swing pass to Pollard that I think went for 33. Ridley had to play on third down in the first game that I think went for 18. There had just hasn't been a ton of big plays that they've connected on so far in the preseason. And Daboll gave an interesting answer to that one. Here's what Titans OC Brian Daboll had to say yesterday.
1: Those 15 to 20, 25-yard plays, you know, there's not a lot of teams that just throw the ball 35-plus down the field. I think Seattle was somewhere around the top, and they were 8 of 15 last year, and the amount of times they did it. The intermediate chunk plays, whether that's layered throws, man-to-man throws, I mean, that's encompassing everybody. So it's the receiver. It's incumbent upon the receiver to take proper angles. It's incumbent upon the protection, and then ultimately Cam hitting the plays. But that's just not on Cam. Certainly not on Cam, all of it. It's a combination of things, and we've been working on it. We'll continue to work on it. That's part of the execution stuff that, you know, we're going to continue to grind away at. But that's an element of our offense that we got to improve.
0: So that was what Brian Daboll had to say yesterday on that front. A lot of people reacting to the, well, it's certainly not on Cam, not all of it on Cam, Joe. And hey, there's a certain segment of Titans fans that feel like the excuse-making for Cam Ward has already started there. I mean, in reality, he's right. I mean, we talked about this when it came to like the Gunnar Helm play the other day. Like, Helm needs to get his feet in bounds. Ward also needs to put the ball in a better spot. You know, Tate, you need to see the number 4 overall pick come down with that ball along the sideline the other day, and Ward needs to put it in a better spot. So, of course, like, if your offense is going to be operating at a high level, you're going to have, you know, the receivers doing their job, the offensive line doing their job, the quarterback doing their job, all those things. However, like, the bottom line is, quarterback's going to have to be more accurate moving forward. And if he's not, it's just going to be a big problem for this offense. And in today's NFL, Joe, like, we talked about the checkdowns and what was the average yards air traveled for Ward the other day. It was like 2 yards or something like that. Right. Well, the reality is, in today's NFL, and I know defenses have figured some things out over the last couple of years, and they've gone into these shell defenses where they are not going to let you beat them deep and all these things. But if you can't generate some chunk plays, you know, 20 yards down the field, 25, 30 yards down the field, and you think that you're just going to go on 14, 15 play drives all the time and score enough touchdowns to win games in this league, it's just not going to happen. Like, you got to find a way as an offense to generate some of those intermediate to explosive plays down the field. Not every drive, but pretty regularly throughout the course of a season, or you're not going to give yourself a chance. And it just feels like the Titans got a lot of work to do on that part of their game right now. A lot of work.
2: Yeah, for sure. And it got into the discussion yesterday with Daboll, got into, you know, the question of, I think it was Nick Suss asking about, you know, talking about the vanilla offense, yeah, versus and I think, like Daboll said, like, again, this is across the league. Like, this is player evaluation time and it's execution time. Can you execute these basic plays? So how much of a difference does Brian Daboll himself make once we get to, like, this is player evaluation time and it's execution time? Can you execute these basic plays? So how much of a difference does Brian Daboll himself make once we get to week 1 of scheming people open? So, like,

0: conference. Also, if he does do that, then Cam Ward needs to execute and make those throws. And regardless of whether it's vanilla or not, there are plays to be made here in two games that haven't been made enough. There are plays that and plays that, you know, like the grounding in the first game where it's like, yeah, it's a preseason, but like that's just something that should never be in your catalog in a game setting, right? Is to make a play like that. So it's all of it is just like, man, I'm so ready for the preseason to be over. It's just, you know, I mean, we're sitting here, we got Jaren Springhill, you know, parsing every word Cam says. I don't think that Cam has like a, I mean, maybe he didn't take enough responsibility for the fumble. I think Cam said plenty of times that he needs to be better. I don't think it's an issue that Cam doesn't think he needs to be better. Like, that's just making up issues. It's just the question of, is he? Can he play well enough? That really is it. I don't think that there's anything beyond that, and that's a big enough question on its own.
1: Yeah, it's a big enough question on its own. I think, you know, I'm with you in terms of seeing whether or not the regular season comes around and you're seeing people open all the time. I go back to kind of the conversation we had last segment of, all right, when they're open, is he going to hit them with any sort of regularity? Like, if his mechanics are as all over the place as it seems like they are right now, and that Warner was talking about in kind of his film breakdown of him, are you going to hit the open receiver with any sort of regularity? Like, I guess where I'm at with him right now is, you know, this offseason, and I know he was dealing with a shoulder injury throughout the offseason, but, you know, Dable was hired. I'm sure that there has been a pretty consistent message to Cam about the mechanics and the footwork, just like there is with every young quarterback. Like, very rarely does a young quarterback walk in the league and their mechanics are, like, perfect, right? It doesn't happen a whole lot. So, I mean, I've seen quarterbacks come into the league have pretty bad mechanics, and then you work with it after a while, and then they've figured some of it out. You know, Ward still has time to do that. Some of the plays that Warner was pointing out the other night, it's like, yeah, that's concerning that that's not better heading into year two. Like, it just, and maybe it's just as simple as what you said, Joe. It's just that, you know, you get into an actual game, and you just revert back to the way you've always done it and the way that, you know, the old habits that you have. And sometimes, you know, I mean, so we see it sometimes in the NFL, it's hard to, you know, take what you've worked on all off season long, knowing that you're never under the actual pressure that comes in being in an NFL football game where guys can hit you and all those things. It's sometimes it's a very difficult transition to make. And it just kind of feels like that's where he's at right now mechanically.
0: Yeah. And that's why, to me, it's like, I'd give them a lot of run on Saturday. I'd give him and the starting offense a lot of run. It's a risk, but it seems like, and again, he's had ups and downs in different practices too. So it's not like it's like a total Jekyll and Hyde thing where like practice is like, whoa, every day it's great. And then in the game, you know, because of the game situation, he's reverting. I mean, accuracy is a thing. I mean, I think yesterday, you know, it's like he missed his first three pass. You know, like he's missing. So there's some just overall mechanical stuff. But I do think it probably gets enhanced when you can be tackled and when there's more pressure. So I'd take advantage of Saturday and try to.
1: Yeah.
0: And again, it's like with Tate, too. It's like it's not just like so all of us can see it and I guess calm down. But it's like for his own confidence in a situation like that to see it work and to like to do the feet correctly and hit some throws better than he has been might be good for him.
1: Well,
0: for his own confidence.
1: Oh, it's beyond that. They clearly need the work, like confidence for sure, but like he needs it. Like they need as many reps as they can get. I mean, you brought up yesterday at practice, and I'm reading Jimmy Wyatt from TennesseeTitans.com. He's 7 of 16 in the 7-on-7 and team periods combined, through a pick to Winston, through a pick to Alante Taylor. Like, it didn't go very well for Cam Ward in the first team offense yesterday. So, I mean, that kind of lines up with, you know, practices for the most part, you know, it feels like have gone decently well for him and the games haven't, but not a great day for him in the first team offense yesterday at practice. So it just, you know, it just kind of feels like he's all over the map. Like, he'll have some great days, and then he'll have some bad ones so far in the games. It hasn't gone very well.

0: And I think that's probably, it's not necessarily unexpected, but the level of inconsistency that's in him right now, I mean, that's just how you just get totally erratic results in the NFL. There's got to be, and this is, I keep bringing up this Kurt Warner video, but it's basically what he was talking about, is like the name of the game of playing quarterback in the NFL is about consistency. And there are just throws in the NFL that an NFL quarterback that you can win with consistently has to make every single time that he's not making right now.
1: Got to paint the corners, man. You got to wear that strike zone out, and there's too much nuclear loose going on right now.
0: 615-737-1025, our phone number. More of your thoughts on the Titans and Cam Ward. Kuharsky with us in the second half of the program coming up as well. Robbie and Rex Road, 1025 the game.
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7: 7 days without power changes the way you think about everything. I'm Derek Mason, and when the winter storm hit, I wasn't ready. 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
8: I'm Fox 17 meteorologist Greg Bobus. Our forecast starting us off with temperatures in the mid-60s here this morning on our way to the low to mid-90s this afternoon. An increase in humidity for the first time this week and a few pop-up showers and storms. Nashville out off toward the west late morning into the afternoon.
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0: Welcome back in, Robbie and Rex Road, 102.5 The Game. We'll have the Rob Rant going up here in just a few minutes. Paul Kuharski will be with us in the second half of the program to get into all things Tennessee Titans with him. Taking your thoughts on Cam Ward, Jay in Clarksville on the text line says, most people underestimate opportunity cost. Yeah, Cam Ward may become a top 14 to 18 quarterback in 6 years. But that 6 years, the Titans could be using the capital of Cam's draft pick for other opportunities. In other words, even if he comes around, it isn't worth it if it takes 5 years. This from Jay in Clarksville on the text line. Joe, your thoughts on that?
1: Well, it's worth it. I mean, the only way anything is worth it, again, is like if you win a championship, right? That's the whole point of this. So if he comes around in a few years and you have great teams, then yeah, I mean, who cares about the going back on the draft? If he turns into, a really good player, but the Titans don't win anything, then okay, great. Again, let's go back to Justin Herbert. Yay! I won't rip Madison Beer again today, though. I will not ever again.
0: That's good. Well, I mean, yes. Look, the reality is if it takes him 5 years to become a top 14 to 18 quarterback, then he won't be here. I mean, he probably won't have the opportunity.
1: True.
0: Like that's just, it won't happen. So that part of it, I think, even, now more so than ever, when you look around at how quickly some of these quarterbacks are being bounced after being high draft picks. I mean, the JJ McCarthy one's probably extreme. Like he played 10 games and they were basically like, all right, we'll see you. They're not all going to be like that, but the reality is it feels like quicker than ever. Their teams are making decisions on these quarterbacks. So, it's a huge year for him. I think 10 years ago, Joe, we would have said it's year two for the number one overall pick. He's getting at least the entirety of his rookie contract, right? Like he's getting, that's what he's going to get. And then they're going to make a decision after that. I don't think it's that way anymore. I still think it would have to be borderline unmitigated disaster this year from him for the Titans to have some other plan other than him at quarterback next year. But there's got to be an urgency level. That's probably what's the, like an urgency level from him to improve, to take some of these things that I'm sure he's working on. Like that's the other thing. There's a couple comments on the text line about how like nonchalant he is. I was like, answers that somebody gives in a press conference sometimes, like I don't know how much stock I put into that. Everything I know about Cam Ward based on the people who have been around him, all they talk about with him is the intangibles are off the charts, the work ethic, all those things. I have no doubt that he's working on his footwork. I have no doubt that he's working on his mechanics. He's working on, reading defenses better. Like, there's no doubt that he's working on all those things. But, Joe, there have been plenty of people in the league, in the history of the league, that have worked on all those things as much as you can work on them, and they just don't get a whole lot better at them because it's a hard thing to execute at the NFL level, right? Like, so
1: exactly.
0: I'm not saying that Ward's doomed or anything like that. There's just a lot of work to be done. And I think if you were looking for some magical jump where he was going to step into the first part of the regular season and you're like, wow, Ward's on the verge of being a top 10 quarterback right now. Like it's just, I think it's clear from where he's at based on what we've seen that that's not going to happen. Like he's not going to do that early in the year. Now we'll see as the year goes on how much better he gets and how much difference, Dable and the offensive scheme and the skill set that he has and, how well does Tate come along? There's a lot that goes into that with him, but there's a lot left for him individually to improve on right now.
1: Yeah, and there's 17 days he has to be good, and I'm very confident in saying he's going to get all 17 days this year. And then, then we'll see. Like you said, maybe who knows what it looks like. I mean, I would bet – I'd feel comfortable betting a pretty large sum of money that he is the starting quarterback when they open the new stadium, even as we stand right here with everybody freaked out about his preseason performance. But I think you do get into year three, and you know, even as the top pick, that's where I think, you know, it can start to shift a little bit. Even again, like the GM right now, his job is basically tied to Cam Ward working out. So you have to keep that in mind too. Matt from the borough says, when are we going to stop beating around the bush? You just say the Titans overdrafted Cam. Dude, we've been talking about that like since before the draft. But like, why does that, like at this point, it's like, we understand, like, I think everybody would agree. It was not a good quarterback year. He is not a number one overall pick level quarterback. We said that before the draft, during the draft, after the draft, and like every day since. There's not, no one's beating around the bush. Like, yes, but at some point you just stop worrying about like the draft anymore. Position. Yeah. And it's like, is he good quarterback or not? Like, we've moved on to, can he play?
0: Yeah, it doesn't
1: that's
0: matter.
1: That's the bigger anymore. Question.
0: That's the reality of it. Like, yeah, he was, you know, he was overdrafted. I mean, like you said, we talked about that before he was ever drafted by the Titans. Like, I wouldn't have done it, but they did it. So, the reality is, what's going to determine the success or failure of this franchise for the next few years is him, right? Like, how good's he going to be? Because if he's not significantly better than he looks like right now, they're not going to get a whole lot better, you know, regardless of how well that they may have structured their team around him. Like, you know, well, maybe the defense comes around and Saleh, you know, when he's calling plays in the regular season, I mean, they could be, you know, the 85 Bears reincarnated. I have no idea what it's going to look like out there. You know, maybe the offensive line is just way better than we thought it was going to be in the offseason, right? Like, Carmona steps in and he's really good, and Latham has finally ascended to the level that we thought he was going to ascend to, and at least Dan Moore is at least okay over there at left tackle. Like, maybe this offensive line's really good. Maybe they run the ball really well. But the reality is, like, if you don't get good quarterback play, not even great quarterback play, if you don't get good quarterback play, there's just a huge limitation as to what you're going to be able to pull off in an NFL game.
1: Exactly. So, I mean, I love this. I love this new we've had a few of these, Robbie. I guess it's like a bust of a statue, which is like, it's just no comment other than that. Brian just sent – oh, yeah, he sent it yesterday too. He's a bust with a bust of a statue. So, there we go. We're using visual aids now. I like it. Creativity on the text line.
0: I have not seen that before. That's good stuff there on that front. Somebody asking how far along into Mariota's career did we bench him for Tannehill? It was year five. That's how long it was.
1: And year four.
0: It was year five.
1: Oh, that's right. Yeah, so he had a pretty promising rookie year, more promising than Cam. He had a terrific second year. The team totally changed. He went from a terrible offensive line to a really good offensive line with Jack Conklin taking the first round, and with Ben Jones signed, and with Taylor Lewan figuring his stuff out, like, you hope Latham becomes like a Lewan kind of story this year, you know? But he had a terrific second year. He won a playoff game in his third year, but it started to look like, ooh, what's going on? Fourth year, more injuries, you know, and then you finally brought in someone who, I think it, actually when they brought in Tannehill, I think it was like, oh, that's a good backup. Nice job, you know. His time with the Dolphins is ended. They're all in on Tua, so nice backup. But obviously it didn't take long before it was clear that, you know, that he was probably a better option. But no one could have guessed he was going to be as good as he was. But, yeah, year five for that. So,
0: and that's not going to happen with Ward unless it gets better. Like, it's
1: no. Yeah, exactly. Like, if Ward had a second year like Mariota did, then I think you do buy yourself more time. But Mariota still, they did not give him a new deal. They picked up the option, you know. And then it ended up being the right move. All those moves. I mean, the trade for Tannehill, fourth round picks, probably the best move of John Robinson's tenure. Derrick Henry in the second round.
0: And again, like, you know, that same text about him was like, well, I didn't realize Mariota was that much better. We're screwed. It's like, some of it's that, like, Mariota had a really good second year, but it's just a different league too. Like, the way that quarterback is viewed, how quickly teams give up on quarterbacks, how many quarterbacks fail somewhere and recirculate elsewhere and have success. Like, it's just different now, right? I mean, who knows? I mean, I have no idea. Is Baker Mayfield going to be the starting quarterback for Tampa in 2027? No clue. I have no idea what that's going to look like. You know, there's going to be somebody over the next year or two that was a total bust in their first stop that reemerges somewhere and plays good football. Maybe not Sam Darnold Super Bowl winning football, but plays good football. Like it just, it feels like that is happening more often now. And because of it, like it just, teams are more willing to move on from the quarterback quicker than they were 10 years ago.
1: Yeah, but it's interesting because, yes, because you can get that rebound quarterback. But also, I do think that people seeing this around the league, I think some teams, I think, will react in a way of, well, maybe we should give our guy more time. You know, maybe we shouldn't be the team that gives up quickly. And that's why I just think, you know, with this organization, we know the impatience, so it starts at the top. So who knows, you know, with that. But I do feel like, you know, pick one overall, like they're going to give him, they're going to be more patient with him than I think the fan base will. I do believe that. I mean, I think they have to be. Texter says, can you quantify the number of wins Cam needs to hit to get the start next year? 4 wins, is he still starting 27? No, the answer is absolutely not. I cannot quantify that because what does it look like? They could win 8-9 games this year and he could stink because their defense is good, but the offense sucks and they win a bunch of close games, and he could play great and they could win 4 games because the defense is bad and whatever else. I mean, it's just the win number. It's how does he play? That's what it's about.
0: 615-737-1025. The Rob Rant coming up next. 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
11: Get
8: Print out your syllabus, please. 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
11: Okay. You're done interrupting me.
12: Good Lord, Paul. 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
8: The size is disappointing.
0: The Jacksonville jerseys look like a used diaper out there.
13: I've also been a child who pooped my pants. 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
0: lot of soiling going on today.
14: Turn the diaper inside out.
8: 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Bring the poop bag.
15: Can it just not stink?
0: The explosive diarrhea virus could be worse than we thought. Well, we're coming to your city. It is time for the Rob Rant here on the program, served by the Wine Cellar in Hendersonville. Taking your thoughts at 615-737-1025. We'll keep the conversation going on the Titans front, on the Cam Ward front. Here's what I would say. You know, it's preseason. It's ripe for overreaction, I guess, on both sides, Joe. We've talked about this. Here's what I don't like that I feel like I've seen too much of, and this is largely a shot I'm about to take at the Cam Dews here. Okay. It's okay to criticize the quarterback. It really is. Like, and if you're a Titans fan out there that is concerned by what you've seen from the number one overall pick to the first two preseason games, I would advise you, like, don't be ready to jump off the cliff because of what you've seen in the preseason. There is a balance to it. But I see too many Titans fans that, like, any sort of just wrong look at Cam Ward, or, like, pointing out that he may have missed a pass and it couldn't possibly be his fault, but it's got to be somebody else's fault. Like, they did this with Marcus to a degree. For a short time, they did it with Levis. I'm like, oh, that's our guy. He's running over everybody out there. Look at him. He's like a fullback on wheels. Like, there's always, like, this certain segment of the fan base that just rides it out, and has to be the last one to hold on. And then ultimately, like, the player doesn't work out, and they acted like they just never liked him the whole time. It's like, oh, yeah, I always knew that guy sucked. It's like, really? Okay. Well, he certainly didn't seem that way. Again, it's the preseason. I think the to use your term, Joe, the ward are you doings, or maybe even the psych wards, have gone a little too far the other way in terms of all the screaming that's gone on around Ward in the preseason.
1: Like, it's over. It's over.
0: Like, it's just completely decided at this point that he's just a total bust. I think you're probably going too far the other way on that side of things. But this is professional sports, okay? And not only is it professional sports, it is the most important position and, frankly, like, the highest compensated position in professional sports. Criticism comes with that. Frankly, the ability to handle some of that criticism is a somewhat important part of playing quarterback in the National Football League, and he deserves some of it. He's looked bad in the first two preseason games. So it's okay to acknowledge that and also not just totally abandon hope that he's going to get better and he's going to turn into a franchise quarterback. Like, it's not always a personal attack. It's you, your family, and your fanhood when somebody talks about the quarterback. That's all I'd say.
1: No, it's a very good point, and it is. It's different, but also it actually kind of reminds me of, like, Tennessee Vols fans with, like, head coaches, you know? It's like, Butch, you leave my Butch alone. And then all of a sudden, as soon as you get to a certain point, it's like, he better never step foot in Knoxville again. And I knew he sucked. Different, but yes, there is, like, the, and it's like, yeah, like, you're afraid, like, you get mad at people for pointing out bad things, you know, and it's like a spin zone with some people. And I guess I think that's the extreme. I don't think it's a lot of people. I don't think it's a lot of people who are like, there's absolutely no hope. But they drive the conversation, right? I think the cambivalence are still by far the dominant population of Titans fandom when it comes to Cam Ward. And right now, the Ward are you doings, I mean, they're having their say. If Cam comes out and just tears up the Bears Saturday, then on Monday, you know, we'll be back to it. And you guys, and the reality is, none of us know, man. I would not feel comfortable. Like, I've talked about betting large sums of money on this or that with him. You know, some things I'd feel pretty confident in him starting next year, because I think it would take extreme just really incompetence for him not to. But I would not feel comfortable betting a large sum of money on any outcome of his career at this point. I would not at all.
0: No, I wouldn't either. Like, I think it's okay not to know right now. And I don't think anybody knows. I don't think Borgonzi knows. He's the one that made the pick, right? So he obviously felt good about it, but he doesn't know. You think Robert Saleh knows, like, if you gave him some truth serum right now, like, he knows for sure that Cam Ward's going to turn into, like, a good player in this league? Now, you know, I know he said something to the effect of, oh, there's no way he's going to fail because of, like, the work ethic that he brings to the table, and that's just, you know, that's not true. Like, there is definitely a way he can fail if he's not accurate. But I just feel like on both sides of things, somebody made this point on the text line earlier. It does feel like elevated this year just in terms of like the reaction to the way that he's played in the preseason, having not even played a regular season game yet. And it makes me wonder, like, somebody brought this up on the text line. What if they lose that Jets game? Like, people are just going to fly off the handle beyond just the obvious of losing to the Jets, but like, well, in him specifically. Bad. Yeah. Like, yeah. If they lose and it's because he's not very good in that Jets game, you're going to be talking about game number 18 of his career, regular season game number 1 of his second year, and there will be people just absolutely flying off the handle in the aftermath of that game.
1: No question. And look, if he stinks in that game and they lose to the Jets, I mean, I will drift toward the what are you doings. I'll be honest with you. Like, that's, it's one freaking game, and I still think he'll get the whole year, but I mean, like, That's when it's real football. That's when everything is real. You know, your starters are playing. You have a game plan, and it's time to play, man. And so, no, it's we're one game away from, like, I think the conversation really intensifying. Taylor in Bellevue wants to change the extremists to kamikazes. Okay, that's okay. I mean, that's a pretty good. That's pretty good. I mean, you know, I guess the people who are most out on him, you could actually take that. You could
0: go either way with that one.
1: You could make it. Yeah.
0: Same thing with Psych Ward.
1: I kind of like Psych Ward though.
0: I still kind of like Psych Ward.
1: I like it, Taylor, but I think Psych Ward works. And boy, I think there are maybe a few more members in there.
0: Yeah.
1: It's growing.
0: I think you need to get your T-shirt business going here.
1: I know, right?
0: I mean, what was the before we came up with Cambivalent, what was the middle ground name that you had, the Catches Cam Cans or something like
1: that?
0: Yeah,
1: Catches Cam Can. Yeah. That's
0: that
1: would
0: need to work.
1: Yeah, we can get rid of that one.
0: That one needed work. 615.
1: Go ahead. Hey, real quick, Joey from Galden says, if Cam has a bad game, Trey is going to call in and have a full conniption. I heard Trey call in Jake's show.
0: Yeah.
1: And it was like, I mean, like, he talked for 10 straight minutes, and I'm like, man, it was an amazing call. I miss Trey. Trey, call us. Give us a call. But we can't let you talk that long. But, I mean, it was like, if you can find it, you got to go back and listen. Like, some of the stuff he brought up, like, oh, my God, amazing stuff.
0: 615-737-1025, our phone number. Kuharsky will be with us coming up next. We'll get into all things Titans with him. Robbie and Rex Road, 1025 The Game.
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0: Paul Kuharski from paulkuharski.com is with us on the program for his weekly visit. We'll take your questions for PK, all Titans questions at 615-737-1025. PK, happy Wednesday morning to you. How are we doing?
33: Good morning, everyone. Good morning, Joe. Hope the frat party wasn't too much for you last night.
1: Well, I didn't go, but, Brennan was supposed to, you know, stay with me here in the hotel that we're going to move in today. And of course, you know, he got swooped up, he got scooped up to go party. And I'm like, okay, man, don't be rolling back in here. You better find a place to crash on some couch, because I don't want you rolling back here at 2 a.m. when I got to wake up, you know, early to do my show.
33: Disturbing your pristine sleep.
1: Yep. Exactly. Yes. I mean, this beauty, this does not just come, you know, with a little bit of moisturizer. I mean, I need to sleep. So to his credit, he found a couch apparently. So good for him.
33: Good for him.
1: Yeah. You got to go off to a ripping start to the sophomore year.
33: I have a Dolly Parton story.
1: Okay.
33: February 20th, 2004. I proposed to young Teresa Tassona, and as part of the night that I had
1: planned. Who was a saint, by the way.
33: Yes. As part of the night that I had planned, we went to what I believe is called the Capitol Grill. Does the Capitol Grill still exist? It's in the fancy hotel with the marvelous men's room.
2: Never heard of it.
33: It's kind of over near the Capitol, shockingly. You know, and they did the rose petals on the table and everything. I told them what we were celebrating coming in when I made the reservation, all presuming that she would have said yes earlier in the evening, which she did. And so we had a lovely dinner, but over in the corner of the restaurant, Dolly Parton was entertaining a group of 8 or 10 other women. And they were having a big time, laughing it up. You could hear her infectious laugh over there, and we found it pretty funny. Still very much not southernized as a Philadelphian and a New Jerseyan. And so we finished dinner, and I said, look, given the occasion, let's break the Nashville rule. And so I went over and I stood by her shoulder until there was a pause, and I introduced myself and I apologized for interrupting. And I said, I never would have interrupted, but we are celebrating our engagement. I just proposed a couple hours ago, and she stood up and was so excited for us and so enthusiastic and took a picture with us, which I have no idea where to look for at this time, but it is somewhere prominent in our files. But I thought the funniest thing was when I sent this picture around in the days or weeks later, my friend Julio in New York said, why would you guys have taken a picture with a cutout of Dolly Parton? And if you look closely at the picture, it kind of, I mean, she was so well put together, and proportionally, it kind of looked like a cutout of Dolly Parton. And her house now down kind of on Crockett Road or whatever Crockett Road turns into is just beyond our new mission parish, St. Olga. So maybe she's helping us recruit members now as people ridiculously drive by her house. This desperation to be in contact with someone's property after they die, yeah, I can't relate to at all.
1: But, same. But
33: obviously a great loss. And the highlight stuff that was flowing around last night, she did a top 10 with Letterman.
1: Oh, yeah.
33: Top 10 pet peeves. That was just phenomenal. So.
1: Universally beloved.
33: Yeah.
1: Good stuff.
33: Terrific.
2: Very good story there, PK. Appreciate you sharing that. Take more of your questions for PK, your thoughts on Dolly Parton at 615-737-1025. All right, let's get into Cam. Not an especially inspiring performance again in preseason game number 2. A lot of discourse from Titans fans in the aftermath of all that. I was talking earlier, like I watched basically a film breakdown that Kurt Warner put together on Cam last night. And it just kind of feels like his footwork is still kind of all over the map a little bit. Like he's got his feet pointed, you know, at one spot, the arm angle's coming at a different one, and it just, there's a lot of inaccuracy right now with the football. And some of them, like some of the balls are being completed, but they're not being put in the spot where you really need them to put to maximize the run after the catch. So, PK, I look to you as the voice of reason in times like this.
33: Well, thank you.
2: The general overall discussion about Cam Ward, what we've seen in the preseason to this point, where he is right now as a quarterback, how concerned Titans fans should be, where do you come down on all that?
33: There is plenty that you can attribute to lack of scheme and them being vanilla. But in the framework of vanilla, what do you want? You want execution of some basic stuff against, by the way, Seattle's second team is not scheming. And the execution has been insufficient. And look, Helm should catch that ball, yada, yada. But what happens is what happens. And they do not have an air yard completion over 7 yards, which is ridiculous. They have 6 air yard attempts over that span, 6 offensive series, 1 per series. How can you not be concerned by that? Even schematically, like, why wouldn't you be doing that? Robert Sala says, well, we could scheme up Carnell Tate if we want. Well, you know, I'm not saying the guy's not confident or whatever, but, you know, in my history of watching guys, you tend to want to get the rookie first round wide receiver ball in his hands somewhere in the first couple weeks, especially when he's kind of been flailing at practice as well. On the Cam front, it's just not enough to lend confidence, I certainly to the fan base, which isn't your primary concern, but the more you leave it for a switch to flip on opening day, the more pressure you're putting him under, you know? And I'm not saying that Sam Darnold is outright honest when he was praising the defense, but after the practice, he was saying, well, that defense was really disguising things and throwing a lot at us, which makes it sound like practice wasn't particularly vanilla. And they did pretty well in practice. I thought the offense looked good in practice, which is a reason to take heart, by the way. But if the Titans can do well offensively in practice against Seattle, why can't they, when all of the good guys sit down for the game, do better than that? I don't need to see anything glowing or whatever, but you got to make some plays, and they didn't make some plays. And frankly, if you look at the 3 biggest plays they didn't make, again, I know everybody wants to blame Helm and blame Tate and maybe blame the officials for not calling P.I. And Gunnar Helm can get his feet down there, but that ball could also come a little bit earlier and a little bit more inside and say, hey, this is a tight end, not a wide receiver, right? The play to Tate should make that catch, absolutely. But also, could it be a better throw and a more handleable throw to Tate? Yeah. And the play to Isle Manor, you know, is there room over the defensive back instead of into the defensive back where Isle Manor has to come back and catch it and you're relying on the officials to make a call? Yes. So does Cam have a little degree of responsibility on all 3 of those plays that could have been better plays? Yeah. It's a combined thing. So, you know, everybody's saying, well, you're making the headline Cam and it's really the offense. Well, you know, completing passes starts with a quarterback. Yeah. Sorry. That's the vernacular. I asked the guy, do you want me to change the whole vernacular because 3 guys didn't make plays for Cam? And I should say the offense didn't complete these passes as opposed to the quarterback didn't complete these passes, when for the eternity of football we've talked about the quarterback completing passes? I'm not going to do that.
1: Yeah, I mean, that's all fair. Would the conversations be different if Tate – I do think Tate should have caught that, but you're right. It could have been a better throw. It didn't have to be where it was. Helm could have been a better throw. Would the conversation be different if those 2 plays were made by those 2 guys not named Cam Ward? I mean,
33: maybe a little.
1: It'd be a little bit less severe, but it's still, again, it's like I think the people on the Cam Do side –
33: you keep using these terms. Like, if you don't reclassify at the beginning of every show or the beginning of every segment, I think you're really overestimating people understanding your baskets.
1: Well, what we don't have a disclaimer that a cranky old jackwagon's coming on the show every time you come on. So let's let you talk. So I think we're okay. The people on that side of the debate want to isolate it, right? It's like, one preseason game, and it's not. I mean, it's a continuation of overall just not good enough performance by him.
33: I agree. And also, I mean, again, like I said, if you're looking for a complete switch flip against the Jets, that's not really the best way. The best way is steady progress, right? And you say, hey, he's ready for this because we've seen some good things in the preseason. And, you know, Blake Bedingfield, when he was getting ready to write his review of the Seattle game, texted me. He said, "Do they look this bad in practice?" And I said, "No. But, you know, we have to properly," I didn't say this, Blake, he knows, but I think as a community, we have to properly weight things. And so that he's better in practice against a familiar defense in a comfort zone with the offensive coordinator oftentimes standing over his shoulder or whatever, knowing, you know, I've got six reps here, or I've got three reps here, or whatever, is a lot different than the practice against the Seahawks, is a lot different than a preseason game against the Seahawks. We have to weigh these things differently. And the weightier the things have gotten, the worse his play has been. I would say with the exception of the Seattle practice, I thought they were pretty good against Seattle in that practice, keyed by really good run game stuff. Like, there were a half a dozen plays in that practice where, you know, the offensive line turned one side, turned the other side. It was like a Moses-type deal. And running backs all the way from Tony Pollard to D'Ernest Johnson, three teams deep, two teams deep, were getting substantial holes. And you were like, that is a big-time run game that we, again, didn't see. I mean, Pollard and Spears combined for, what, 14, 18 yards on four carries. It was as if they didn't want to rely on the run game, which makes you think, again, oh, well, they're going to pass it and get some things in order in the passing game, and they didn't.
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2: 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Paul Kuharski with us from paulkuharski.com, taking your thoughts and questions for PK. Somebody called in wondering about the intensity of the joint practices, what all goes on there, how do you compare to an actual game, all those things.
33: Look, it's an intensive practice with ones versus ones, twos versus twos, etc. You know, there'll be a long period. You know, you'll see the first team go, you know, as much as maybe 12 plays in a burst before it's relieved. There's a special teams period somewhere in the middle. There's a cool down break somewhere in the middle. But there aren't a lot of drills. I mean, I wrote a story about how Saleh and the league seem to be trending away from 9-on-7 run drill, from 7-on-7. Like, there was one 7-on-7 period with Seattle and Tennessee, and I think it was three plays, first, second, third team, and then they get on. It's more 11-on-11 than it's ever been. But, I mean, it has a scrimmage-like feel to it when they're in the thick of a big period. There's just no tackling.
1: So did camp stink?
2: Go ahead.
1: I was just going to ask if camp stunk yesterday in your eyes, PK.
33: In my eyes yesterday, he didn't. I have to say I was late, and I was not as attentive as I usually am as I was conversating. But he threw a couple, and the offense threw a couple picks, and I think it was a defensive day.
2: There you go. So, good on the secondary front, on that front. On the Ward ball security. So, we talked about this a little bit earlier in the show. I mean, there's a play against Seattle where he's running around. He's got the ball hanging behind him. Defender dives, bats the ball out of his hand. It goes out of bounds. Fumbled the ball 11 times last year. I think he lost 7 of them. That's a large number for a quarterback. Have we reached the point where that's a big concern with him, is taking care of the football in the pocket, out of the pocket, as he's running around back
33: there?
2: Yeah,
33: I think, you know, this is a thing where the clock should be a little bit faster in terms of his improvement. And I think there's kind of a nonchalance, like, man, the guy made a really good play. Well, you can prevent the really good play pretty easily by securing the ball better. And your fascination with the hero ball play, which, look, is a great element to your game. I mean, that play to helm is a terrific play, and something the Titans absolutely need splashed into their offense. But, you know, he's made a play a game that, if the ball had bounced a little bit differently, would have qualified as Levesian. And nice. And they can't have that. And so I think I think both he and his coach were kind of super forgiving on both of those, and if those happen against the Jets, and the Jets are a little more fortuitous, you know, it turns into 7, or it sets them up for 7 or 3, and they can't be giving away easy opportunities for points, and he needs to button that down.
1: By the way, real quick, just because I'm going to lose track of these as the text line continues to pop, I just want to throw these in, because I know PK obviously loves these. Someone threw in there, everyone needs to cam the hell down. That's not bad.
33: Is that going to be a category for you now, or does that
1: not break through? No, I just like to give a little credit there. But Dennis did point out that if he doesn't have a good season, we're all going to be in the wham, bam, thank you, Cam club. I mean, shout out to Dennis for that.
33: Dennis, that is high quality. I joined
1: there's some other
33: applause yeah. on that.
1: There's some other attempts that are bad that will not be repeated.
33: Wham, bam, thank you, Cam is good. And Ian can work with that.
0: Yes, that's pretty good.
1: Yes, as hopefully it can work with cranky old Jackwagon, too. I think that really that should be
2: you
1: your
2: really made him mad
1: title.
33: I don't see that lining up with an existing song. And that would have to be an original composition.
1: I'm just saying it should be your it should be your title.
33: Yeah.
2: Do you have a football question for PK? Boy.
33: Yeah.
1: No, go ahead.
0: Nah. Who cares about that stuff?
1: Whatever.
2: Level of concern that Tate doesn't have a catch in the first two games.
33: I'm not concerned, but I mean, he's definitely in a lull right now. And separation.
0: Who cares about that stuff? Yeah.
1: Whatever.
2: Level of concern that Tate doesn't have a catch in the first two games.
33: I'm not concerned, but I mean, he's definitely in a lull right now. And separation has not been his

0: I think, you know, he's got to be a good route runner, right? I mean, he's got to be a route runner. Yes, in these games, you know, like he hasn't been wide open. I mean, the probably the worst Cam throw that he sailed on that crosser. I mean, he wasn't open, but
1: yeah, but did he do the right thing? I think is a fair question there, because that ball landed at a spot. I've seen some good film of this with discussion, like where that ball landed might have been where Carnell Tate was supposed to be.
0: But I mean, I feel like getting off press coverage is a common rookie thing we talk about, and I think that's been part of the story here, right? That's something you have to just improve at, and sometimes rookies take a little bit of time. But as a route runner, I would think he would be able to get separation and be available more. I mean, as a in practice, what are you seeing in that way?
1: You know, better than what we've seen in the games, but he's very familiar with Flott and Taylor at this stage and other guys that he'll see. And Flott and Taylor haven't been at their best, Flott in particular. And, you know, going against them for 3 weeks now is different than squaring up against somebody else, even a second team Seattle DB, apparently.
2: On the defensive front, it was not a great night for Kevin Winston the other night. There's the blown coverage for the long touchdown pass, you know, the run right up the middle that somehow the Titans allowed for 70 yards.
1: Every guy on defense botched that run. Marcus Harris was terrible. Cody Barton was terrible. Winston was terrible. I have concerns about Winston. Like, not that I don't think he's going to be a good player. I just think Titans fans are so desperate to love people that they've pre-anointed Kevin Winston before we've actually seen him do anything. And yep. I think he's a little bit reckless and a little bit overzealous and needs to be calmed down.
2: Yeah, I think that's totally fair. And then we brought up all those concerns with the offense against Seattle's backups. I mean, defense was horrible the other night in that game.
1: And I have to point this out, and I think, you know, Jeff Simmons – and I got along a lot better last year, and I think Jeff Simmons made some huge strides. And I didn't talk to Jeff Simmons personally after the game, which was kind of a cluster. But Jeff Simmons on the quote sheet said, yeah, we played pretty well. And you can't go back to that. Jeff, that's a big step back, right? You never ignore the two big plays that you guys make. You can't ignore two huge plays that you give up and say you played well. We're not going to excise the two plays that lead to a huge defensive failure. And when you're giving up a massive touchdown on a busted coverage and a massive touchdown run to a fifth string running back, you did not play overall pretty well. You played overall pretty bleepy.
0: Well said. Yeah, that's exactly how you lose football games. Is it confirmed then? Because obviously that was an exchange that was messed up on the pass. That was Winston was supposed to be the Royal?
1: Well, here's the thing. I was talking to TD about this on the sideline yesterday. I mean, I think if it was Winston that was supposed to go with Arroyo, it would have been very easy for Sala to say that. And I think that's easily our presumption that the safety should go with the tight end, right?
0: But doesn't he just want to not actually call out a player like most coaches do in this situation?
1: It could be that. Or it could be a wrinkle where they actually were flip-flopping and the corner was going with the tight end and he doesn't want to give up that was a unique coverage thing. So, I mean, I think flat out we just don't know.
2: He said he was glad it happened, though.
1: Yeah. That's interesting that he says that, and I get what he's saying and all of that. I'd like that to be square before the game.
2: 615-737-1025.
1: Am I crazy?
2: No, I don't think
1: so. Is that too much of an ask?
3: You know, I was really glad they gave up that touchdown there. That was good.
1: Hey, guys, go out in this series and see if you can botch this coverage. So that we have tape.
3: Tackle the running back? No. Can't do that. Do not do it.
2: More with Kuharski coming up next. We'll also give away a spot in our fantasy football league. 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
5: I'm Fox 17 meteorologist Greg Bobas. Our forecast starting us off with temperatures in the mid-60s here this morning on our way to the low to mid-90s this afternoon. An increase in humidity for the first time this week and a few pop-up showers and storms. Nashville out off toward the west late morning into the afternoon.
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13: Jolene. 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Paul Kuharski with us here on the program, taking your thoughts at 615-737-1025. 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Catch all the action on 94.9 The Fan, presented by Twin Peaks Family Leisure and Social Cantina. We will give away another spot in the Robbie and Rex Road Fantasy Football League later this segment, so make sure you're tuned in for that. PK, we've gone through a lot of what happened in the last preseason game. We got one more week of training camp coming up this week. Chicago's coming into town. The final preseason game coming up later this week. And then we get into New York Jets talk over the next couple of weeks here with the Titans. It was very interesting to read Blake Bedingfield's kind of breakdown of what he saw from the game at paulkuharski.com. And we went over a lot of the Cam Ward stuff. I continue to be encouraged by the reports and what we've seen on the J.C. Latham front. And, you know, with the caveat that being that, you know, the regular season, you still have to see it happen. It feels like the Titans offensive line as a whole may be in a better spot than we thought heading into camp.
14: Yeah, I think that's fair. I think particularly run game wise, though we didn't see a lot of it in this game. I now go from, and I'm getting ahead of myself, but you know, I've been a buyer on Latham since he's come back. And now I'm not only expecting big things from Latham, but maybe two big things from Latham, but also now looking to him to carry, too strong a word, to help bring Carmona along. which, you know, you go from last year, and this is too much for me. I'm admitting that on the front. You go from last year thinking, like, is J.C. Latham going to be anything more than, you know, the equivalent of Dan Moore on the other side with this unreliable, unsteady, inconsistent play to, you know, I think he's now got the potential to look like the seventh pick in a draft to he could look like the seventh pick in a draft and bring Carmona along. You know, that's a hell of a turnaround in short order. Yep. So I'm trying not to get carried away. But again, I remain very enthusiastic about what J.C. Latham has done so far, J.C. Latham's mindset, which I think is a huge key to his whole thing, because we know he's got physical gifts and strength and can maul. And I think it's fair to say that that line as a group for some time has lacked the mentality. I wrote a story last year like, do you have to be mean to be an offensive lineman or have a degree of mean or at least have a degree of mean amongst your five? And I think you do, though guys were saying it's not the same as it used to be. But who's the snarl on that offensive line? I mean, Skoronski's a very good offensive lineman, but I think Skoronski as a nice guy carries over into Skoronski as a player. Yep. He's not standing over the pile like Ali over, was it Norton?
15: Sonny Liston?
14: Liston. Thank you. Right?
15: You're welcome.
14: Who's most likely to do that amongst the Titans offensive linemen currently? I think undoubtedly it's Latham.
15: I'd agree.
14: And I think they need that.
15: Yeah, I mean, I'm more interested in just, you know, just being a competent player. But yeah, I mean, a little nasty is not a bad thing in an offensive line. Someone asked earlier about Dan Moore. The fact that we haven't talked much about him in yeah. camp, which I think is a good thing.
14: Yeah, that's a win.
15: I mean, as you look at him, does it look about the same? Do you feel like he's, I mean, I think we'd all agree, like, he's fine, he's okay. Could it be better than that?
14: Yeah, I think he's fine, he's okay. You know, again, he's faced two defenses that have not rolled out their top rushers. And San Francisco's not a good rush team.
13: No.
14: I remember last year, Saleh had a defense that was minus a bunch of guys that were hurt. Well, Bosa wasn't out there, and they're best draft guy wasn't out there. You know, the substation is taking down 25 guys. And so that wasn't a real test. Yeah, the owner is at trailer parks doing crazy stuff. Seattle, you know, I think they did reasonably well against Seattle's frontline guys in practice. And, you know, I don't think the pass rush was a big reason for Cam Ward's problems in the game, and those were second teamers again. So I don't think we've seen Dan Moore in a lot of situations where he's been tremendously challenged, or any of them in terms of pass rush. And that's so there's the cautionary tale on us being enthusiastic about the offensive line. They've run blocked well against predominantly second teamers, and we've not seen them face premier rushers.
13: On the defensive front, I watched Cody Barton play, and you know I would throw Hooker into this too. We've talked a lot about Hooker. I watched Barton play, and I keep coming back with the same conclusion, and I think, you know, he just feels like he's about step and a half slow to get in there. Not that he's, you know, not that he doesn't know where to be, not that he's confused all the time. I'm sure he's got great leadership qualities, all those things. But I look at him, and I'm just like, hey, it just feels like he's a step or two slow. In the NFL, that's a problem. Like, that's all it takes. Do you agree with that? Anthony Hill has a big game. Now, it comes against a bunch of backups, so you have to keep that in mind. What do you make of what that situation could look like as the year goes on? Have you seen enough from Anthony Hill to make you think at some point this year he can challenge to start?
14: I mean, I think it's a universal opinion among those of us that cover the team closely that we'd rather watch Anthony Hill's rookie struggles than Cody Barton's late arrival. Now, I don't think we're going to get that right out of the gate. The comparison I'd make is to Nate Davis, who played behind Jamil Douglas for a month before they felt like he was ready as a third-round pick. Here's a second-round pick. Also depends on how Barton does. Now, Cody Barton, you know, he looks almost kind of old. He's going to turn 30 on November 13th, which is not old, but I think for his skill set, is he losing a little bit of his athleticism, which wasn't spectacular to begin with? I think maybe that's fair. Amani Hooker, I love as a guy. I think he's an absolute stand-up guy. It's not a great quote, but he's a stand-up guy. But last year he never said, I haven't played well, which disappointed me. And I think he took it as circumstantial. Now, sometimes a guy needs to tell himself that in order to sustain things, right? And I'm understanding about that. And maybe that's Amani's situation. Amani was never Kevin Byard, but Kevin Byard's play sunk in his last year here and in what he did in Philadelphia after he left here. And then he went to Chicago and had a major renaissance. 2 or 3 years in Chicago, a very good football, like back all pro. And now he's in New England.
13: Yep.
14: And I would bet that Mike Vrabel and Zach Kerr know how to maximize him again. I would expect good things from Kevin Byard still. Now, Amani Hooker was never at that same peak. But can Amani Hooker have that kind of resurgence, or is Amani Hooker heading towards done? I think that's a big question for this defense. His leadership is definitely vital, but you can lead a lot better if you're taking better angles and doing things. And I don't know that his angle adjustment has caught up to his decreasing speed. And there's a good story right there that I need to do without maybe naming names. But, you know, baseball pitchers, when they lose their fastball a little bit, the good ones do what? They get craftier with their slow stuff because they've learned the strike zone. Do the Titans have a couple guys who are slowing down who are adjusting their angles based on that? Or are they still taking the angles they took when they were peak performers?
15: Yeah, that's an interesting analogy. So Amani Hooker needs to become Frank Tanana. I don't know. I don't know how
14: well, comfortable I mean, I think that. I think Kevin Byard's become Greg Maddux. You know, to make it a better top flight analogy.
16: Frank Tanana? Who's that?
14: Oh, Tanana the banana.
15: Frank Tanana was a
14: he wasn't the best.
15: Well, Frank Tanana was a, you know, a mid to high 90s fastball guy with Nolan Ryan with the Angels. By the time he got to my beloved Tigers, he was throwing Ephus pitches and like he was maxing out at 78 on his fastball, but he had all these breaking pitches. He beat the Blue Jays 1-0 in the season finale to win the division in 1987.
13: Played from 73 to 93.
14: Let's go.
15: Thank
14: like
15: you for asking me about Frank.
14: Let's go like David Cohn, right? David or Brett Saberhagen. They threw gas. And later in their career, Saberhagen, I think, probably had Tommy John surgery. That's pretty safe. You could throw out a guy who had Tommy John surgery. David Cohn, though, became a craftier pitcher who had a set. Mike Mussina had a second act where they're just a craftier, smarter pitcher, and they've lost 5 miles on their fastball.
15: I like this, but also, like, I mean, I just think there's a limitation in football to, like, it's like, well, that's great. You can mentally, like, take a better angle, but if you can't run, I mean, some guys, like, you know, Rod Woodson goes from corner to safety when he slows down a little bit, but he still can run. I mean, I just.
14: Well, I'm not saying he can't run at all, but I'm saying if you lose half a step, you have to do the geometry. Or you're showing up somewhere where the guy isn't. And they can't have that.
15: Nope. And real quick, I do want to make a quick point, sorry, on the Barton Hill thing. I hear what people are saying, and I'd rather, like, it's more fun to watch Anthony Hill. But see, the minute that turns into an obvious run fit he misses busts. Or a coverage or whatever, and you give up a touchdown for a team that probably won't score a lot of touchdowns this year probably is going to need to rely on its defense to just be sound, that's where I just don't think you rush that.
14: Well, that's a little bit of fans and analysts taking one for the team now for the long-term good. And I don't know that Robert Saleh and Mike Borgonzi are in a position to really think long-term good in exchange for a win this September. I agree with you there.
13: 615-737-1025. Caller number 9, in honor of Kuharski. Caller 9 will win another spot in the Robbie and Rex Road Fantasy Football League. Call or not at 615-737-1025.
14: I think that was nine. Might have been eight.
17: Times.
13: I think it was
17: nine
13: seven.
17: Times.
13: We'll be right back, Robbie and Rex Road. 1025 the game.
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13: 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Paul Kuharski with us here on the program. Congratulations to John, who was caller number 9 and won the latest spot in the Robbie and Rexford Fantasy Football League. We got 4 more spots to give away, so fret not. You will have more opportunities. But 4 more spots to give away in the Robbie and Rex Road Fantasy Football League.
15: Yeah, a league that unfortunately won't include Pekaris. He's too much of a coward. He's afraid of getting his ass kicked again. Sure. And by the way, Paul, yep. I'm not in the Titans Media League anymore. I don't know why you like sent me a text and have me...
14: Because we like you in there. Well, thanks for informing me.
15: Dude, I told you last year I'm not doing. I can't do all these leagues.
14: So this is interesting. Joe is bashing me for not being in your league, yeah. while taking himself out of my league.
15: Exactly. No, I was already out of your league.
14: Hypocrite! Hypocrite! Do you have any hypocrite music?
15: I was already not in the league. I was already not in the league.
14: You were in the league last year.
15: I was not, you jackwagon. Again, let me use that
14: Joe,
15: term.
14: Joe, I reactivated last year's league. And there you were. So, hey, Paul. So what do you think? Paul? ESPN secretly went behind your back and put you back in the league?
15: I know the internet's hard for you. I invite you to go back again and look through the standings, and you will find that I did not participate in the league last year any way.
14: Do you know that not participating in the league is different than not being in the league?
15: I was
14: not
15: in
14: the league.
15: You see
14: the difference there? Let's parse the language.
15: Ask everybody else in the league. I was not in it.
14: Bye week, Joe.
15: I can't do it anymore.
14: Yeah. Bye week, Joe.
15: Look, I know
14: we
15: that
14: had two bye weeks. Bye week, Ben.
15: That's hard.
14: Bye week, Ben Arthur, and bye week, Joe Rex.
13: Jeez, we need better around
14: now,
13: here.
14: Now, look, there are two ways you could approach this. Ben Arthur has pledged he's going to rebound.
13: Okay.
14: Ben Arthur of Fox. He's going to rebound. He's dedicated himself the other day in the press box when it got boring. He said he was studying to be a better player in the league. And Joe is doubling down on, I refuse to be a part of this. Listen, if you refuse to be a part of this, then stop like nagging me on when Robert Saleh is going to do a press conference that you can watch on TV and pretend again like you're the Athletics Titans representative. If you want to be the Athletics Titans representative, then you are in the Titans media and you're in the league.
15: I just felt bad for you that you had to sit there for a half hour after a terrible preseason game on a Sunday night. I'm sorry for having concern for you. I mean, your old ass must have been almost passed out.
14: It was.
15: There you go.
14: That's no lie.
13: What do we think of...
14: Tired man. I can only imagine. My CPAP's working. I can only imagine how tired you are. Have you got that thing on your face
13: yet?
14: Yeah,
13: what's happening with that?
14: CPAP, hold on. CPAP update with Joe Extra.
13: No, it's not going well.
14: What's our podcast called?
13: You're trying it and it's not working, or it's not going well as in I've totally abandoned hope.
15: I can't do it. It's like a claustrophobia thing that I can't do it.
14: I literally go to bed craving getting that thing on my face.
13: Yeah, that's what I hear.
14: It's a miracle.
13: People think it's great.
15: Clip that one, Ian.
14: What was our... What was... Damn it. What was our podcast name?
13: I don't know.
14: CPAP Brothers. It's better than that.
13: We've got to rediscover what that name was.
14: Yeah. How I think people are knocking down my door.
15: CPAP smear?
14: Well, that was way worse than what I said. Clip that. The ladies are just going to love
13: gotta
14: that.
13: Got to exist, doesn't it?
14: Sure, ladies love when you make fun of that. Yeah. It's one of their favorite things.
13: That'll go well.
15: Anyway, you're a coward for not being in our league. That's the point.
14: You're a coward for not being able to wear a CPAP for a night.
13: What do you think of the rivalry jerseys for the Titans?
14: It's fine. I don't understand how people are so moved by a jersey. Like, hey, people are weeping and they got to get in line to spend $450 for the real version of that so every game can be Halloween. You know my take on this crap. Titans just got new uniforms.
13: Which look good, by the way.
14: Yeah, they do, and they should wear those.
13: That's been the highlight of the preseason so far.
14: It's all a big money grab, and you suckers are falling for it.
15: What about the Texans? I mean, what about this, like, just
14: Well, I
15: utter,
14: just wrote this, it's and I'm getting pushback from Houston already. Listen, if Houston, if this stuff meant so much to Houston, I covered Houston, you know, and Bud Adams and them getting out of the lease in the Astrodome. There was no big push from Houston when this thing was going down to try to keep Oilers and Oil Rig and Colors and stuff. And Bud probably wouldn't have had it, but the league could have intervened there. This is what happens with every single team that moves except one. And Cleveland and the league had the foresight to know what a big deal it was and to prearrange it. So, Houston, I'm sorry you didn't have the foresight to realize how much these things meant to you and to keep them. And if you want to put light blue on your new jerseys, go ahead. But this obsession with the thing, I mean, it's really funny because Houston is determined that they're correct on this, and Tennessee is determined that they're correct on this. And Houston couldn't be more wrong about feeling correct.
13: I agree. Totally agree. But they will never let it go. Ever. PK, thank you for being with us.
14: Don't block the box and be sure to lock your locks. Read PaulKuharsky.com. See ya.
13: Hope everybody has a great rest of their day. Next man up with Jake Lyman coming up next. 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
14: Next Man Up, 102.5, The Game, Jake Lyman, Corey Curtis from News 2, Parker Kelly with you on your Wednesday morning. We are broadcasting live from the Busy Bee Plumbing, Heating, and Air Conditioning, Game Nashville Studios, home of the $99 yearly Beehive membership, where the buzz is always about great service. Should be a fun show today. It is college football week zero. We have real-life college football coming up this weekend. The Titans getting ready for their final joint practice and preseason game over the next few days against the Bears. Corey Curtis, how are you this morning?
15: You know the answer to that question.
14: Corey's a little tired this morning.
15: Getting old is terrible. And I'm sorry for the people who join me in it who don't think that it's terrible. But like, there's just more problems than there are good things, you know? So I went in yesterday and I got... Let me turn this microphone. Is that better?
14: There you go.
15: It just keeps turning.
14: Yeah, it is. It's got a mind of its own.
15: And it's got wires.
14: We can try and fix it.
15: No, I'm going to do this. I'll look at Connor Parker Onion over there. How you doing, man?
16: I'm not even going to respond. I'll just look in Jake's general direction.
15: Do you know who Connor Onion is?
16: I actually don't know who Connor Onion is.
14: He's a play-by-play guy.
15: Yeah, Fox now.
16: Oh, yeah. Yes.
15: Southern Illinois graduates, by the way.
14: Oh, I did not know that.
15: Yeah, so that was a big name in our circles here this last summer. Also, my mentor was also his mentor.
14: Oh, okay, gotcha.
15: So we know who did better. So getting old. I used to be, I would like to be again, an avid runner. I used to run 4, 5, 6 days a week. I've run multiple marathons, many, many half marathons, Ironman, done all that stuff. I'm now paying the price. My knees hurt all the time.
16: The joints are starting to feel it a little bit, starting to ache.
15: I know most of you know I had knee surgery last November to fix a torn meniscus. I am over that, okay? That I finally got all that worked out. But now both knees hurt because I have arthritis. I have arthritis in both of them. It hurts at the exact same spot, and it hurts the exact same way all the time. So when I had the torn meniscus, I would go through like one day I just walk wrong and I could almost not walk. And so that's all fixed. That's why it's like this. And I saw the pictures inside my knee after the surgery. You could see the arthritis right there.
14: Gotcha.
15: And that was just in my left knee, and I didn't have it in my right knee. And then like 3 months ago, it showed up in my right knee. So I went back to the doctor yesterday. He gave me a steroid shot in both knees. I feel good. The knees feel good.
14: Yeah.
15: However, the thing I forgot about it is, for me, it can interrupt my sleep when you get those steroid shots. And I got two of them. I was up till 5 a.m. Okay. I'm working on two and a half hours sleep right now. And I'm a talking monkey. So if I say stupid stuff, I mean, I know I'm stupid to begin with. I'm more stupid today.
14: We're all good with stupid stuff. Just FCC safe is all we ask for.
16: So Corey's going to be even more of a promo machine today is what
14: I'm
16: hearing.
14: Is true. We're all going to be...
15: I still haven't heard the one where I say I hate
14: you're
15: everyone.
14: You're going to hate everyone at this station even more than you do
16: You're
14: before.
16: Good for like 5 to 7 good promos every time you come on the show.
15: So let me tell you a story real quick.
14: Go ahead.
15: So we do... every day on WKRN Plus, our free streaming app, I invite everyone to download it. We do Sports Extra Daily from 6:30 to 7, sports talk show with myself, Julian Minnesone, Kendall Lanier, some variety of us. And I was the only one there one day. So we have several other younger guys on our staff who are sports oriented. And when we're short a person, they will join me. And one of them, his name is Pat, and he was on with me on Monday when the Jed York story broke.
14: Oh,
15: and we're talking, and he said we're doing the show, and he's like, "It's quite obvious he's a sex addict." Everything I think, and I go, "Whoa, you can't say that. You can't. I mean, you can say
14: you have to say allegedly."
15: Yeah, well, he goes, "That was the joke." The rest of the show with everything was like allegedly, and then so he was on with me yesterday again on the show. And we're walking up. He goes, yeah, I told my mom I was doing the daily again today. And she's like, oh, really? After you accused that man of being a sex addict, they still let you be on the show?
17: My favorite jokes that have come from this are Deshaun Watson trying to figure out where Jed York was.
15: Yes.
16: I saw that yesterday, too.
15: The guy running as fast as he could.
16: I tried to keep my laughing to a minimum, but okay. I couldn't help myself.
15: So I was listening to Jason White or whatever his name is? Fox on the way home. I know that's not this station. I apologize.
17: Oh, yeah. I know who you're talking about.
15: But yeah, I was listening to him on the way home, and he was talking about it wasn't just 140, it was 160.
17: Oh, a little bit more expensive.
15: Because he volunteered to pay 20 extra to not use a condom. I mean, this story gets nothing but worse.
17: I can't believe we've made it here at 9:06 this morning.
16: Boy, Corey said he was going to be a talking monkey today, so.
15: Well, no, I mean, look, when I heard that, I'm like,
16: No, you're right.
15: This is stacking bad decisions. So, you know, you talk about practicing, you know, stacking good days. This is stacking bread. This guy's a billionaire.
17: Yeah.
15: I mean,
16: and his life's ruined over $160.
15: I've made plenty of bad decisions in my life. No.
17: Yeah.
15: No.
17: The Jed York Robert Kraft support group. I don't know when it meets, but
15: You know what, Robert
17: it should meet to, more often.
15: Robert needs to find that judge, just like all these football players find the right judge.
17: Yeah, that is true.
15: Because Robert found the right one, Jed needs to just go find the right one. I think they already got it tucked down to disorderly conduct.
17: Yeah, something like that.
15: Yeah, NFL didn't care about that.
17: Yeah, we will. We will talk more about the friendly judges later on in the show.
15: Wow,
17: I'm going to try and make this as good of a transition as we can, but I mean this is about as bad as it can get. But before we get into sports, I did want to remember Dolly Parton today.
15: Well,
17: shortly after we got off the air.
15: Sorry.
17: Yesterday, I know, as soon as you said that, I was like, man, this is going to be a rough
15: you know what, there
17: pivot.
15: There is no rough pivot to Dolly. They're
17: right.
15: All good I actually spent Sports Extra Daily yesterday.
17: Yeah,
15: we spent the first 15 minutes of the show. It's only a 30 minute show. I did 15 minutes on Dolly.
17: Yeah.
15: And I told everybody, I know this is a sports show, deal with it.
17: Right. This is the story right now, no matter what you're in.
15: Yeah. Absolutely. So, I mean, look, she, when you look at the entire world, all right, was it 8-9 billion people now?
17: Yep.
15: She's in the upper 0.00001% of human beings.
17: Yeah. She might be top 100 of all time.
15: I mean, I put out a poll. I haven't looked at the results lately. Of top four Tennesseans of all time. And you could put 40 different names on that list. But with Twitter, you can only pick four.
17: Right.
15: So, of course, I take a lot of flack for not including this person. But I picked the names, and I picked them all for a reason.
17: Yep.
15: And because – and it's funny because, like, with her, music wasn't even why I picked her. You know?
17: Right.
15: I'm not a country music fan. I know Dolly.
17: Yeah.
15: I know Dolly. But – the music wasn't why I picked her. It was all the philanthropic things and just like the way she unites people and the way she is just an outstanding person.
17: Right.
15: I mean, my daughter got Imagination Library books for 5 years.
17: Right.
16: My mom read those books to me as a kid. Yeah. I remember
15: yeah. she drew a picture of the Dolly's multicolored coat and sent it to her in the mail. And what, she donated $1 million to COVID research, helped get the vaccine through.
17: Yep.
15: When they have those horrible fires in Gatlinburg from those knuckleheads lighting the woods on fire. Didn't she like put 2,000 people through for like 2 years?
17: I believe I heard a story. I don't know what the exact number was, but yeah, I believe it was a lot. Close to that, yeah.
15: Yeah, I mean, and then she has scholarship programs, blah, blah, blah. And then so there's all that. And after I put out the poll, then I'm watching. I watched a lot of Dolly stuff last night on Twitter, and I was really glad I did.
17: Yeah.
15: I mean, it made me sad. But also I learned more about her. I saw this big tribute by Pink at this one event, and she was talking about – she had 140 charted songs.
17: Wow.
16: Unbelievable.
17: That's an astounding
15: 140?
17: Number.
15: 140? Look, if she performed for 70 years, which she did – well, close to 70. She started when she was 13.
16: Yeah, started at 13.
15: That's 2 a year.
17: That's right. On the charts.
15: And I can't remember like how many albums she released. It is just a crap ton.
16: She even released a rock album too.
15: Yeah.
16: Like tried to go
15: that
16: route.
15: She did Stairway to Heaven a few years ago.
17: Well, I saw. I had never known this before, that she wrote Jolene and I Will Always Love You in the same day. That is an insane thing to write.
15: Yeah.
17: Probably, 9 to 5's up there. Two of her biggest hits of all time in one day.
15: Growing up in Chicago, you know, there's country music everywhere. We had the Grand Ole Opry on in Chicago, I think, when I was a kid. You know, it was on like Sunday nights or something. I didn't watch it much, but I knew of Dolly from that. But for me, my parents actually took the family to go see 9 to 5.
17: Wow.
15: Back in 1980 or whatever. I was like 9 years old. I'm not sure it was real appropriate for me back then. But my mom has always been good. She didn't care. Because she liked Dolly and stuff. So that for me was 9 to 5. Like, if you tell Dolly Parton it's 9 to 5. I know there's a lot of people, like, she sang a bunch of songs with Kenny Rogers
17: that
15: did extremely well, and those connect with a lot of people. I mean, like, there's just a lot. When you perform as long as she did, as successfully as she did, you connect with a lot of different people, different generations. And the fact that, okay, you ever watch America's Got Talent?
17: Yeah, a little bit, yeah.
15: I can't remember what the name of the group was, but they were four African-American ladies who were trying to make it in Nashville as a band. And they weren't. They were having trouble getting gigs. And they go on America's Got Talent. They sing Jolene. And they just kill it. And, like, they went all the way to the finals. And I think they're set now. Now they don't have troubles getting booked.
17: Yeah.
15: But I just, you know, these were four African-American ladies from different parts of the South. And they all love Dolly. And, I mean, so you can reach other people.
17: Right.
15: Number one, by being talented. And number two, by being a good person. I mean, by being a good person, you reach into other people's hearts and they open themselves up to you.
17: I think she transcends all demographics. I mean, like you said, she appeals to an older generation. But like Parker, I totally forgot. Like, she did a song on Post Malone's most recent album with him.
15: Yeah.
17: Like, it's like that is how versatile Dolly Parton was. And one of my friends texted in a group chat yesterday and said, Dolly is one of those people you kind of always thought was invincible. And
15: time she popped up, she's like, I'm alive, right. I'm okay, don't worry about me.
17: And I think that's why it was such a big shock yesterday of just like...
15: Well, we didn't know she had cancer.
17: Right, obviously, yes.
15: Now, there was a ride debut at Dollywood not too long ago that she was not able to make it.
17: Yeah.
15: And you look at it now, because she did a remote.
17: Right.
15: And when you look at it now... You're like, oh, yes,
17: yeah, you can kind of put it together.
15: Yeah, but I guess, like you said, you thought she's Dolly.
17: Right.
15: You know, because like for me, I needed her for 10 more years. I needed her for 10 more. And like, I'm not like a big Dolly Parton music fan.
17: Right.
15: I'm a Dolly Parton person fan.
17: I agree. Yeah.
15: And believe me, I think she's talented.
17: Her music is good.
15: Yes,
17: yeah.
15: Yes. But I'm not a big music person. We all know that.
17: Right. Yeah. You Prince, Michael Jackson, Dolly. Not
15: no, fans. No. You know, I will listen. I listen to Dolly before I listen to them.
17: That'll get the text line.
16: You know what? I actually agree with that. I agree with that, Corey.
15: All right. Again, I don't hate any of them. I'm just saying.
17: I know. I just had to throw a jab.
15: No, it's okay. I was talking with Kendall about this yesterday. And I was like, look, it's like art, all right? I understand that Picasso's a genius, but I don't understand how a bunch of triangles and rectangles made to look like a person is genius.
17: Yeah.
15: I see Monet, and I love Monet, all right?
17: Right.
15: I see Van Gogh, and I love a lot of Van Goghs. It's personal choice. It doesn't mean I don't think that Picasso's a genius. His doesn't appeal to me.
17: Yeah.
15: You tell me about pointillism, and you say every speck of ink on that sheet was done one point at a time, I go, wow, that's amazing.
17: Yeah.
15: I can understand that. It's just not everything speaks to everybody. It's okay. It's okay. We have choice.
17: Right.
15: We have choice. And it doesn't mean – I'm not one of these people who goes, well, they suck because I don't like them.
17: Yeah.
15: And I'm not even saying I don't like them. I'm saying
17: – it's just not your favorite flavor.
15: I don't – you know, I got 15 songs to choose from. They're not on the list. They're just not. They're not.
17: Well, I think one thing everyone can agree on is
15: Dolly's on the list.
17: Whether you liked her music or not, everyone loves Dolly.
15: Well, okay, this, and I know we have to go, but I want to make this point. She's, like we talked about, in the finest of humans on earth, and there's unfortunately not a lot of people who unite all of us right now. And she is it. You know, you can't find a person to say bad thing. But when you look at her philanthropy as well, I mean, there are other people who give money. But she was a beacon at the top. Somebody needs to fill that. Somebody needs to fill that. Who's it going to be? I don't know. But somebody needs to be that unifier for everybody. And, you know, how do you get there? You get there through steady openness. I mean, because, look, Dolly has a lot of points of view that probably aren't popular with some people. She was very open to the gay and lesbian community. You know, she literally, you know, people say, you know, walk the path that Jesus walked. And she did. She did. She loved everyone. She yep. didn't judge anyone. She walked to everyone. I know there's people out there who are going to disagree with me. It's fine. But she loved everyone.
17: Yep.
15: And loving everyone certainly served her very well, because that's what you do, man. And, you know, we all need to have some more Dolly in us. I think if – look, it's tough to walk that path every day because nobody's perfect, but she was pretty darn close. Pick a moment where maybe you're a little less tolerant of something, and I'm going to use a corny line here, and just say to yourself, what would Dolly do? I'm going to choose this moment to be Dolly, and I'm going to be loving, and I'm going to be tolerant, and I'm going to help push us together as a society instead of tearing us apart. And I'm guilty of it too. All right. That's what I'm saying. All of us. She is the upper 0.01%. She is what we should strive to be. And that's it.
17: 100%. Sad day yesterday. Dolly Parton, somebody that brought everybody together. And it's tough waking up today knowing that Dolly Parton is no longer with us. But I agree with your point. Somebody needs to step up and fill that void, because she was one of the great unifiers when mm-hmm. there aren't many of them still left in this world. 615-737-1025 is the phone number. We would love to hear from you. 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We'll talk some Titans when we come back. Jake Lyman, Corey Curtis, Parker Kelly, next man up. 1025 The Game.
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0: Next Man Up 102.5, The Game, Jake Lyman, Corey Curtis, Parker Kelly with you. I feel like this is going to be a theme throughout the station today of honoring Dolly. I heard Ian was playing almost exclusively Dolly this morning. Feels like it's only right to listen to some of her music today.
1: Parker was interested in my poll question.
0: Yeah.
1: I totally understand. Like, to tell you this list, so Pat Summitt's not on it. She got tremendous consideration. Like, she was one of the first names that came to my head.
0: Yeah.
1: And like Wilma Rudolph was on it. She's not on it, but she was in there. And then there's Tina Turner.
0: Yeah.
1: There's Charlie Daniels. There's Jack Daniels.
0: Yeah.
2: Charlie Daniels is a good one.
1: I mean, I just looked up on Wikipedia, famous Tennesseans.
0: Right.
1: Because I wanted to make sure I wasn't missing anybody.
0: Missing an obvious one, yeah.
1: And I'm going to list. I'm like, oh, man, you could put four. I mean, you could call Peyton Manning a Tennessean. Reggie White,
0: yeah,
1: lived in Chattanooga. I mean, and these are just, those are athletes.
0: Yeah.
1: And so I'm just going on the list. I'm like, I could put 40 people on this list. I'm going to, and you know when you do this, you're going to upset some people. But for me, I came up with four names I thought for greatest Tennessee, and I have my own reasons for each one of them. And of course, Dolly was first.
0: Yeah.
1: You recency bias, you put that on there. And this was one that I thought we get the most pushback was Elvis, because he was born in Mississippi.
0: Right, born in Mississippi, but you spent most of his life in Memphis.
1: You cannot say Memphis without Elvis Presley
0: to
1: this day.
0: Right.
1: People don't say Mississippi with Elvis. They say Memphis.
0: Memphis, yep.
1: So he's on the list. And then Sergeant York, and I was stunned with how many people who I had to explain who Sergeant York is. By the way, the Tennessee Tech, Tennessee State, they all play for the Sergeant York Trophy every year. Sergeant York in World War I took 132 Germans prisoner by himself.
0: Wow.
1: And won the
2: Congressional. He was an animal back in the day.
0: Yeah.
2: He was.
1: Saved his whole brigade. They were getting mowed down. He went up in this sniper position. He killed 20 to 25 Germans by himself and then took the rest 132. They gave up. And he marched them out and saved all of his men. Well,
2: Tennessee had three presidents, too.
1: Yes. Didn't Polk have some big purchase?
0: Maybe.
1: I think he did. But the last one is Davy Crockett. Died.
2: He has.
0: Yeah,
2: has to be.
1: And
0: right.
1: He's actually second on the vote.
2: Davy Crockett would be a lock.
0: Maybe.
1: I think he did. But the last one is Davy Crockett. Died.
2: He has. Yeah, has to be.
1: And
0: right.
1: He's actually second on the vote.
2: Davy Crockett would be a lock for me. Dolly Parton's obviously a lock.
1: Yeah.

0: okay? You know, he's still an icon to this day. You say Elvis, everybody knows what you're talking about.
1: Yeah.
0: You know, Sergeant York, learn who he is, people. You know, there are certain people who are great Americans who stand out in history.
1: Yeah.
0: He's one of them. He's learn who he is. And Davy Crockett, to this day, we still know who he is.
1: Well,
0: somebody said to me he was born in another state. I'm like, I don't know, man. Everybody knows he's from Tennessee.
1: Well, I mean, he's part of the reason it's the volunteer state, right?
0: Yeah,
1: like,
0: yeah,
1: I mean, it's a pretty good reason, right? Like, he wasn't the only volunteer, but like, that's why it's called the volunteer state.
0: Yeah.
1: Like, it's a pretty big stamp to have there.
0: So Dolly's got 70% of the vote.
1: Yeah, which makes sense given the news.
0: Davy got 16%. Elvis got 9%. So there are other people who go there. I mean, there are people who love Elvis.
2: I'm not going to be upset with that if that's the fourth, but I feel like there are three locks.
0: Well, and the fourth is Sergeant York at 5% because I think not enough people know who he is. I look, if you want to say Pat Summitt's a lock, I'm not going to fight you on that. All right? That's if I had a fifth, she was it.
2: Yeah.
0: All right?
2: Yeah, she's a lock,
0: and
2: for me.
0: And for me, probably Wilma Rudolph is sixth.
1: 4312 mentions Andrew Jackson. That's another president.
0: Yes, maybe has some.
1: Yeah, there's maybe some problematic stuff there too.
0: But I get it. But I get it.
1: Right, like,
0: I get it. I mean, look, I was having this talk with someone yesterday. You know, with Andrew Jackson's warts, also a product of the time he grew up and lived. I mean, that I'm not making excuses for all of it, but that's what the world and what this country was at that point.
1: Yeah,
0: and he's just following through with it. And, you know, because we talk about, like, George Washington and Thomas Jefferson, great Americans. They were slave owners. But that was part of this country back then.
1: Right.
0: And not to excuse it, but, you got to take the good with the bad. And, you know, we wouldn't leave George Washington off a list of great American presidents.
2: I was about to say.
1: He is quite literally on the Mount Rushmore of American presidents. Matthew in Nashville says, tell that to all the dumb Texas people who try to claim Davy. Texas claiming things that aren't theirs from Tennessee seems to be a trend over the last couple of days.
0: Yeah.
2: UT. They wouldn't be a state without us. That's all I'm going to say.
0: What's the original UT?
2: Texas is still Mexico without Tennessee. So.
1: Nevada Josh says Daniel Boone.
0: Yeah, there you go.
1: Hair Metal Henry says, greatest Tennessean, I will die on the Joe Dubin Hill.
0: Oh,
1: okay. Well,
2: I don't think he makes the cut. Sorry, Big Joe. Love you.
1: Sorry, Big Joe. We love you. But yeah, 615-737-1025 is the phone number. A lot of good answers on Tennessean here.
0: Like I said, you could probably find 40 names to put on that list.
1: Vandy Chris on the YouTube chat said, did you talk about Dolly doing Stairway to Heaven and absolutely nailing it?
0: Yeah, I saw it for the first time last night.
2: The He's Alive performance at the 1989 CMAs. That one got me to tear up yesterday.
1: Yeah.
0: I saw something with her and Johnny Carson that really was touching yesterday. She wrote a tribute song to Johnny Carson thanking him for what he meant to her career.
1: Yeah.
0: And they were like, that's amazing. That could be a top 10 hit right now. And it was, because she just popped it off. I wonder, like, what the total number of songs she wrote was. It had to be, like, in the thousands.
1: Yeah. Yeah. I mean, it's insane. Like, some of the songwriters, I just don't get, like, they can just come up with that and it's a hit immediately.
0: She was Taylor Swift before Taylor Swift, right?
1: Right. 615-737-1025 is the phone number. We'll continue to take your thoughts on Dolly. Of course, sad news yesterday of her passing. Again, somebody that we thought was invincible. But we will talk some Titans coming up next. We'll get into yesterday's practice. We were both out there. All three of us were out there,
0: Speaking of which, they will have a moment of silence for Dolly
1: on
0: Saturday.
1: And also, flags over at the Titans facility are at half mast today, which they should be.
0: Well, they are everywhere.
1: Oh, okay. Across the whole country? Okay. 615-737-1025 is the phone number. Jake Lyman, what you got?
0: England's military band played 9 to 5 in front of Buckingham Palace this morning.
1: I love that. The great unifier across all countries, all races, all generations.
0: That's pretty.
1: That's really cool.
0: Yeah, that's pretty incredible. Sorry. Some things you see and you just didn't see coming.
1: You seem moved by it. I wanted to make sure we got it in.
0: Is this real? Wow. Wow. A bunch of guys in big black fuzzy hats popping out 9 to 5.
1: It's great. 615-737-1025. Jake Lyman, Corey Curtis, Parker Kelly, next man up, 1025 The Game.

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3: I'm Fox 17 meteorologist Greg Bobus. Our forecast starting us off with temperatures in the mid-60s here this morning on our way to the low to mid-90s this afternoon. An increase in humidity for the first time this week and a few pop-up showers and storms. Nashville out off toward the west late morning into the afternoon.
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13: 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The Tennessee Titans welcoming in the Chicago Bears tomorrow.
14: Bears.
13: Joint practice. We've got our two Bears experts in here.
14: Yeah.
13: I know Parker, not necessarily a Bears fan, but like, spend enough time in Chicago.
14: I root for the Bears when they're not playing the Titans.
13: Right. So we'll get into what the joint practice is going to look like a little bit later in the show. But we were all out of practice yesterday. I will say, hosting the show and trying to watch practice, I don't see every play.
14: Mm-hmm.
13: But based on what I saw, I believe that was Cam Ward's worst practice of training
14: really?
13: So far. I missed the second interception to Alante Taylor,
14: okay.
13: But I saw at least three just misses on passes over the middle.
14: I probably wasn't watching close enough because I was sweating like a hog and constantly wiping sweat out of my eyes.
13: It was hot out there.
14: And I was by PK, so we were talking nonstop.
13: Yeah, it's funny. PK said on Robbie Rexroad this morning that he wasn't quite as attentive as he could have been yesterday.
14: Yeah, it was me, him, TD, and it might have been somebody else.
13: Once you get into the joint practices and the preseason games, I feel like the results of those practices, no one cares quite as much.
14: Well, the other problem was is we were limited on where we can stand, and they were far away.
13: They were on the far field yesterday.
14: And then we got a wall of bodies in front of us, so our vision is really, really obscured.
15: What I've really struggled with is when the joint practice against Seattle took place and we were in the middle watching, the defense on one field and the offense on the other. It was so hard to watch back and forth. Yeah.
13: I did not see every throw he made. I did see he made a nice throw in the red zone period to hit Wandale Robinson for
14: a
13: touchdown.
14: The one in the left corner?
13: Yes.
14: Yeah,
13: so that was a good
14: really
13: throw.
14: Really nice ball and catch.
13: But I saw he overshot Gunnar Helm once. He overshot Ridley once, I want to say.
14: Well, he's had a quiet camp.
13: Yeah, he has. He has. He had a...
14: DK's had a quiet camp, too.
13: Yeah. Iamanner has really come on. Like I wouldn't be surprised if we see Alec Iamanner getting more run than maybe we expected at the beginning of camp. But, again, overall, it's one practice, but you would have liked to see a bounce-back day after another...
14: Yeah.
13: Lackluster performance in the preseason game, and I thought the offense in general was just not very good yesterday.
14: Yeah.
13: Five interceptions between the quarterbacks.
14: Because I was going to say, I thought Mitch Trubisky was terrible yesterday.
13: Yeah, Trubisky wasn't good.
14: He's had a number of practices that haven't been good.
13: Levis, I didn't see a ton of him. I know he did throw one pick.
14: Yeah,
13: I think it was a pick six to Mario Goodrich, who TD has making the team right now, by the way.
14: They're a little thin back there.
13: They are. They are.
14: Goodrich, Tony Adams had picks. I think
13: Alante had a pick. Kevin Winston had a pick.
14: Okay.
13: And then there was one more that I'm forgetting. But, overall, it was not a good day for the offense. I wouldn't say Cam Ward was horrible, but I do think it was his worst practice I've seen in person.
14: And again, I'm not making excuses. Do you want to see him play better? Yes. But you also don't know the context of all of it.
13: Right.
14: Of are they working on things? And, you always hear about making throws that you wouldn't make in games because, you're working on
13: things. Yeah, trying to see what you can get away with.
14: Now, when you go into the preseason and you don't look great, that's what makes it more concerning. And I'm not numb or stupid to that. I'm just, Titans are 7-1 in their last 8 preseason games.
13: Yeah, they are.
14: And it's meant absolutely nothing. All right. So you take the good and the bad in the preseason and you go, okay. I mean, like the defense, concerning at this point.
13: Yeah.
14: But don't we all still believe the defense is going to be the strength of the team?
13: I would say yes, but my confidence in that has gone down based on what we've seen.
14: So I asked Gus Bradley yesterday about like the lack of pass rush from the first unit. And I said, is that a lack of scheming or guys just not winning enough one-on-one battles? And he was like, yeah. He goes, right now we're working on things. We're seeing what guys can do. So we're not setting them up for one-on-one wins, and we're maybe asking them to do things we won't ask them to do in the regular season. Like, you go back to, like, one of those Cam Ward drives that fails, 4th-and-1 to Tony Spears.
13: Right.
14: I don't believe that when the regular season
13: gets here.
14: It's
13: not a quarterback sneak.
14: Well, no, but I don't believe it's a run to Tajay Spears.
13: Yeah, that is true.
14: Over Austin Schlopen. Okay.
13: Yeah.
14: And I know that Carmona was kind of got blown up on that play, but I believe it's going to be Tony Tony Pollard or a bigger back, whoever that is, over
13: over a run up the middle to Tajay Spears.
14: I think you ran a play that you wouldn't run in that situation.
13: Right.
14: And so those that, and I just use that as an example. Like that, you know, when you need to make better throws, you need to make better throws. There's, I mean, like the throw, everybody talks about the throw to Gunnar Helm. You know, Gunnar's got to be able to get his feet down on that.
13: Yeah.
14: Could the throw be better? Yes, it is. But the worst one was the short one where he almost got Gunnar killed.
13: Yeah.
14: I mean, that was a terrible throw. I mean, Gunnar's 19 feet tall.
13: Yeah.
14: And you're making him, you know, you're laying him out. I mean, that's one where the guy comes back to the huddle and he's like, you're off the Christmas card list, man. I mean, that's one. Because, like, you know, the big pass to Tony Pollard.
13: He let him in stride.
14: It was
13: put
14: perfect.
13: It right where it needed to be. Yep.
14: And that's why he never broke stride.
13: Right.
14: Like you said, let him stride. He never, and that's one of the reasons he was able to go 33 yards, I think, on that play. But so that's my long way of saying we don't know all the context of things, but you are allowed to be concerned.
13: Yeah.
14: But I'm just going to say it might not be as bad as it looks. You got to leave room for that.
13: Yeah, I mean, you can compare it to in spring training. You always hear pitching coaches say, well, yeah, we wanted, like, Paul Skenes might get lit up for five runs. And it's like, he was working on his slider.
14: He was working on a fourth pitch.
13: Right, and he was throwing it for the first time, and guys were seeing it out of the hand well. And it's like, that's one thing rather than, he just couldn't locate it, right? Mm-hmm. Like, and he couldn't find the strike zone all day. That's more concerning than, guys were just seeing the pitch out of the hand. That's something we got to work on.
14: Yeah.
13: So I agree with you. Reasons for concern, but yes, we are not in these meeting rooms. We don't know the context of everything that's being asked.
14: Do I think that the coaches are a little too rosy about it?
13: Yeah, I do.
14: I
13: agree.
14: I think they are. I think we're not blind. But again, they know the context better than we do.
13: Right. But whatever the context is, it's still not good when your starters are losing to their backup 16-3.
14: Well, and what was he, 8-for-12?
13: Yes.
14: Yeah, I mean, so that's...
13: With two passes that probably should have been completions to Carnell Tate and Gunnar Helm.
14: And, you know, I saw the stat that the guy put out where he doesn't have a pass over 7 air yards. Could have had 2, but again, those passes could have been better. But, you know, I was at practice with you last week. They worked the short game all week last week. That was what they worked. So when they did the short game in the game,
13: it wasn't surprising.
14: No, I'm like, this is an extension of practice.
13: Right.
14: You know, they're trying to get Cam to stop hunting on every play.
13: Right.
14: You know, to say, hey, make these throws and we can still move the football. And they could. They just didn't advance some critical third and fourth downs when they could have. And the other thing that was concerning to me is the ball security on the ball that got knocked away.
13: That's the one thing that I think concerns everybody, and it's not something that you can just brush off and say,
14: he preseason. Had that problem to begin last year. He got better.
13: He got better. Just being careless with it.
14: That was careless. That's the whole coach holding out like a loaf of bread. I don't know if he carries a loaf of bread like that, but apparently people did back in the 1950s.
13: Well, yeah, and it's just, yes, you can say that Chaz Surratt made a great play to dive and knock it loose.
14: Got to have awareness.
13: But
14: got to have awareness.
13: He can make whatever play he wants. If you're holding it more securely, he can't knock it loose, right? I mean,
14: the ball's literally being held behind him.
13: Right. You have to have more awareness.
14: He looked like he was passing a baton.
13: Yeah. It was not good, and that's something that I'm sure has been harped on throughout the week. And
14: it was like the two late throws across the middle.
13: Right.
14: They were addressed.
13: Yes.
14: Have we seen that since?
13: No. I don't think so.
14: No, I don't think so either.
13: 615-737-1025. Let's quickly go to the phone lines. Ryan is called in. Ryan, thanks for calling. Good morning.
16: What's going on, guys? How are y'all?
14: Good.
13: Doing well.
14: Well, no, I'm not great, but that's all right. Go ahead.
16: With the quarterback situation, I always thought it would be better to get an experienced quarterback instead of through the draft, because the Titans don't know how to develop a quarterback out of the draft with the exception of Steve McNair. So kind of talk about, you know, if Cam doesn't work out, do you think that they go to the free agent route, kind of like the Ryan Tannehill situation? I mean, I know they traded for him, but, I mean, do you think they go the free agent route at all?
14: Before you hang up, what free agent – do you want them to go get that you think is an NFL QB1?
16: I would have to look at it. The answer is
13: Baker Mayfield.
14: If he's available.
16: If
14: Baker Mayfield's available, then yeah. But we still have to see that he's going to be available.
13: Yeah. And
16: I, I, I do agree with Jared Stillman that Sam Darnold would have been the best guy to go after this past year if we would have taken a quarterback free agent wise 2 years ago, right? Not last year, right?
13: He also had to want to come here, right?
17: Well, I mean, Jared has agent sources who said Sam would have been happy to come here.
13: I hadn't heard that.
17: There were two choices there. You take Sam and you take the draft picks that the Giants were offering. And that was definitely a very viable way to go. Or you go with the young quarterback who you think, you know, you get him on his rookie contract for 4 years and you build up everything around him. And if you believe that that young quarterback is the stuff, then you do that. You know, it's still astounding to me that the Vikings let Sam Darnold walk after what he did. But they did. And so, look, that is, you're right. That was certainly a viable option. And I guess you could say you think maybe Mac Jones is the next Sam Darnold.
13: Right.
17: But if you told me the Titans were going to bank their future on Mac Jones, I can't go there.
13: Yeah.
17: I can't go there. And I don't know what other – I mean, you just look at some of the teams. I mean, look at the two guys the Falcons have got. Look at what the Jets have got. I mean, the Miami Dolphins had to gamble on Malik Willis. I mean, and he may work out, but, I mean, there's the sample size is very, very small.
13: Yeah.
17: And so, I mean, Tyler Shuck is in year two with New Orleans. He had a strong finish to last year, but we don't know what he is.
13: Right.
17: We don't know what he is. I mean, these guys don't grow on trees. That's the hard part about this. I mean, when you look at the Titans roster, they have the first pick of the draft and the second pick of the draft in their quarterback room. All right? One of them went to the playoffs.
13: Yeah.
17: So it's just, it's a really tough position to fill. And I just got to tell you, when you say the Titans don't know how to develop quarterbacks.
13: Yeah, that's, I can't get behind that.
17: I can't either, because have they struggled maybe too? Yes, the Chicago Bears struggled too as well. But a lot of it has to do with who you draft. Do you get it right? And these coaching staffs have all changed.
13: Right.
17: So, you know, yes, Mike Heimerdinger, Craig Johnson developed Steve McNair, okay? And then you had Norm Chow with Vince Young. And then you had Ken Wisenhunt and Mike Malarkey.
13: Who was Locker's OC?
17: Well, that was Mike Munchak, and his OC was Chris Palmer.
13: Yeah, right.
17: And then Dowell Loggins.
13: Right.
17: And so, look, did all of these teams fail to develop quarterbacks? Maybe, but Jake couldn't stay healthy. Marcus
13: couldn't stay healthy.
17: He had a great year, too. We thought he was going to be a star. Couldn't stay healthy. Vince couldn't get to the film room. Okay? You know, look, Vince had every opportunity after Tennessee to still be a success and couldn't do it. And I'm not making excuses for the Titans.
13: But you can't just write off picking a young quarterback because the team has never done it or hasn't done it in a long time.
17: Well, this team can't draft a receiver, so they shouldn't draft a receiver.
13: Yeah.
17: That's ridiculous. It's just ridiculous.
13: And I always go back to this. Yes, there are exceptions where you find a free agent quarterback who comes in and can win a Super Bowl. Yep. There have been examples. I do not include Tom Brady and Peyton Manning in there because they had already won one before they hit free agency.
17: I think one of them won six.
13: But Sam Darnold, yes, he went and won a Super Bowl with Seattle. It has happened before.
17: Yes.
13: But look back through the Super Bowl champion quarterbacks. Almost all of them were drafted by the team that they won it for. Yeah. And so it's like eventually you're going to have to hit on a young quarterback.
17: Goff was drafted by
13: the Rams.
17: No, not Goff. I'm talking
13: Stafford. Yeah, Stafford.
17: No. I'm the guy with the Eagles.
13: Foles.
17: Foles. Nick Foles.
13: Yeah.
17: Nick Foles. Was that his return to Philadelphia?
13: Yes.
17: So he left Philadelphia, came back, and won the Super Bowl.
13: Yeah. So again, there are examples of it, but.
17: But he's not a starting quarterback.
13: Right. He was their backup who came in and had a miraculous run.
17: Yes.
13: You look through the Super Bowl champs, most of them drafted a young quarterback and developed them into that player. It can be done both ways, but more often you find a young quarterback in the draft. Well, the Titans, it may be Cam Ward, it may not, but eventually they're going to have to do it.
17: Look, Ryan Tannehill was a good quarterback on a team with a lot of talent around him.
13: Yep.
17: He had a good offensive line. He had a good running back. He had A.J. Brown and Corey Davis and Jonnu Smith. He had some good players around, and he was good in that scenario. When the roster faded back, Ryan Tannehill faded back.
13: Yep.
17: He was not a difference maker. Okay. And so he looked good. Sam Darnold is good. Don't get me wrong. Sam Darnold has a really good team around him.
13: Yeah.
17: Kenneth Walker, really good. Jaxon Smith-Njigba, maybe the best receiver in the game.
13: That defense was one of, if not the best defense
17: absolutely.
13: In the league.
17: Absolutely. So Sam Darnold was great, but how does he do on this team last year?
13: They win more, for sure.
17: Maybe 4 or 5?
13: I see them getting to 6 wins last year with Sam Darnold at the quarterback, but what does that do for you?
17: Nothing.
13: Right.
17: Well, I'm just saying, I don't know.
13: The draft picks is what people would point to, is that you would have had,
17: I agree.
13: What, 5 or 6 more draft picks?
17: Because if I had voted on which way to go, I would have voted for the Sam Darnold route.
13: I would have voted for Cam.
17: And I'm saying I'm like probably like 60-40 on that.
13: Right.
17: Because if you believe Cam is the guy, and there's plenty of reason what you saw on tape in college to believe Cam was the guy.
13: Right.
17: Then you go with him.
13: That's my thought was always, you got the number one pick, and if you're convicted on a quarterback, you take him.
17: I agree.
13: And so we'll see. Again, there's nothing to say that he's going to be the franchise quarterback, but he still has an opportunity to prove he is.
17: Last year was brutal, right?
13: Yeah.
17: For the team. And Cam threw for 3,200 yards.
13: Right.
17: All right? Which, in Titans lore, isn't a bad year. All right? And so that's why I go pump the brakes.
13: We got somebody the other day comparing him to Jamarcus Russell,
17: That's stupid. That's stupid. That's stupid.
13: He had Jamarcus Russell completed 52% of his passes in his career.
17: And did he finish a season?
13: He finished one season. His last year, he had 3 touchdowns and 11 interceptions.
17: Yeah. Well, Zach Wilson is the guy I always go to. It's just awful.
13: Yeah.
17: Like, you watch Tim Tebow. You watch these guys and just awful.
13: Yeah.
17: And you're like, that's not an NFL quarterback.
13: Right.
17: Go to Malik his first 2 years in the league.
13: Right.
17: Just awful.
13: Just looks like a fish out of water.
17: Yeah. And truly, like, a lot of these guys, they just need time.
13: Yeah.
17: They just need time. I mean, there's a reason, like, some guys, they sit on the bench for 2 or 3 years and all of a sudden they get in and they look, who's the guy they just saw in Seattle?
13: Drew Lock. Yeah.
17: Drew Lock. He came in, he was first round pick, right? First or second?
13: Second round pick.
17: But awful.
13: Yeah.
17: Awful.
13: Right. They moved off of him quick.
17: Yeah. Giants, awful. He's been in Seattle now.
13: Yeah.
17: This is his second or third year there?
13: Second
17: year?
13: Yeah.
17: And I know it's a preseason game, but he looked like he knew what he was doing.
13: Right.
17: All right. He looked like he understood how this operation ran. He got rid of the ball quickly. It looked very systematic.
13: Yeah.
17: Like you want it to look. And, I'm not sitting here saying Drew Lock's going to be a starter, but you see what it looks like when a guy's got some experience.
13: Yep.
17: And it does make a difference. And Cam still has some stuff that's got to get coached out of him. And is he a little stubborn with some of it? I would think right now you'd have to say yes. You'd have to say yes. But we'll see what happens.
13: 615-737-1025. We got to hit a break. We will come back. We'll get to your phones. We'll keep talking Titans, and we'll also get to some college football in hour number 2. Jake Lyman, Corey Curtis, Parker Kelly, next man up. 1025 The Game.
0: D-Mace, Bingen, and Donick. 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
13: Jolene. Next Man Up, 102.5 The Game. Jake Lyman, Corey Curtis, Parker Kelly. We went way long in the last segment talking Titans.
17: Corey went way long.
13: We will talk more Titans in the second hour. We're going to talk a lot of college football in the second hour. Quarterback ones decided across the state with Vanderbilt and Tennessee, so we'll get into that.
17: It's very interesting those happen back-to-back days.
13: Yes, yes. And, of course, the ongoing saga of NFL players returning to college football. We'll get into some of that, too.
17: That was something to see yesterday.
13: Yeah, the
17: there's a lot of layers to
13: there
17: that.
13: There is. There's one specific layer that I want to hit on, and we'll do that in hour number two. But I did want to mention Saturday, Corey, going to be back on the sidelines.
17: I will.
13: Bears-Titans.
17: Bears-Titans, 5 o'clock on News 2 Titans Network. Paul Burmeister on the call, former Iowa quarterback. Charles Davis, the VFL, going to be in the booth for color analysis, and I will be down on the sideline just looking really handsome.
13: I love it.
17: See if I get Cam Ward and Jeffrey Simmons for my sideline interview. Something tells me I'm not going to.
13: I will be out of town on Saturday, so I will find a way to watch that, whether it's recorded or if I can find a way to watch it live.
17: Yeah, you know, people NFL always ask Plus me whatever why we don't stream it. I'm like, we're not allowed to.
13: Yeah, it's an NFL rule.
17: Yeah, we're not allowed. We could stream it, we would, but we're not allowed to.
13: Yeah, I know. I think you can get it on NFL Plus. I might I'll get it. I'm going to be at a wedding, though, so I don't even know if I'll be able to watch it.
17: Yeah.
13: So,
17: well, you know, and we'll probably see – I don't know if we'll see the starters for the whole first half, but the Titans starters have played more than any starters in the league.
13: Yeah.
17: And, you know, I think that they probably need to keep playing.
13: Yeah, I would assume they're going to play a decent amount. It might just depend how much based on what it looks like tomorrow at practice. So 615-737-1025. We see you on the line. We will get to you coming up next. Talk more Titans, get into some college football in hour number two. Jake Lyman, Corey Curtis, Parker Kelly, next man up, 102.5 The Game.
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13: 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Jake Lyman, Corey Curtis from News 2, Parker Kelly broadcasting from the Busy Bee Plumbing, Heating, and Air Conditioning Game Nashville Studios, home of the $99 yearly Beehive membership, where the buzz is always about great service. Talking Titans here as they get ready for joint practice with the Bears tomorrow morning, and then preseason finale on Saturday on News 2 at 5 p.m. at Nissan Stadium. 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Dustin from Hopkinsville has called in. Dustin, thanks for waiting. Good morning.
29: Good morning, guys. I called in last couple days, and it is the same, but it's more of why. And when I talk like I do about Cam Ward or this team, it isn't because I hope that they fail or, yeah, of course, I want to go through another three-win season, guys. But I do have a lot of alarms going off, and I try to hold them at bay, but there's too much fundamentals. And when you have Tim Hasselbeck call in and more sirens go off in your head, and then Kurt Warner say that he had to be humbled because he was doing things like he was, Tim Hasselbeck brought up something really good, and it's something I've been preaching, is that Cam Ward keeps running backwards. Buddy, we know you can backyard football.
14: Nobody can run backwards and succeed.
29: But the thing is, and he's not climbing the pocket, but the thing that really brought some light to me, because, you know, he said that when you come up, you cause your line, or your line to push guys back or push them behind you.
14: Yes.
29: And then they keep them at bay behind you. That gives you a little more time, but you don't need to be back there.
14: That's why you step up
29: seconds,
14: in
29: my opinion.
14: Yeah,
29: climb the ladder. He needs to start doing that whether he's going to fail or not. You cannot succeed without failing. He has got some very, very bad fundamental attributes with the footwork, with the not climbing the ladder. We all know you can backyard football, and I would encourage you to not do it. Or get away from it some and start saying, I'm going to check this one down, even though Gunnar Helm might get open for me. I would make myself a rule to start working on my footwork, climbing the ladder, and getting the ball out in no more than 4 seconds, in my opinion.
14: I think
29: this team's
17: That just goes to the whole that just goes to that whole hunting aspect.
9: Yeah.
17: Cuz when you're not hunting, you're dropping back, you're making your reads and you're unloading the football and you're getting it out fast. But when you're hunting, you're like, "All right, I don't like that, don't like that. All right, I'm going to hang out of this and I'm going to stretch this thing out and see there's a time and a place for it. If it's 3rd and 10, 3rd and 7 and what you got isn't there, that's
29: game
17: the time
29: on the line.
17: Yeah, that's the time you go hunting. But on 1st and 10, you take that 5-yard throw and you move on. I mean, just as I always say, watch Stafford, watch Mahomes, watch Burrow, you know, watch all these guys. They will take that throw to the running back, to the tight end, to the receiver underneath. And that's your hope with Wandale Robinson. And I think you started to see some of it is hitting, you know, but they got to connect and make those plays on first and second down and limit the amount of times. Like, you may get to a point where you can be a bigger hunter. We're not there.
9: Yeah,
17: we're not there. So I'm sorry to interrupt, but that I just think that that's a bigger there's a bigger thing to that of time and place to stretch it out. And you're absolutely right. The moment you're a backwards quarterback, you're done. You can stretch it out left and right, but when you start dropping 15, 20 yards back and you make a long throw for a 1 yard loss, that's a problem.
29: One thing that you don't have to be good in the NFL is that big playmaker ability that he has. One thing that you do have to have in the NFL, you have to be able to be a good pocket passer. That is the quarterback's main thing. And here's what I think about Cam Ward. They've been asking, what's his superpower? Okay, on the field playmaking. But I think Cam's superpower is his personality and his way to work a media room. And I think he's BSing us. I don't think
17: he's that outstanding in the media room. But this is your opinion, and that's fine.
29: I think he's too arrogant. And I thought that when he came through.
17: There may be some of that.
29: Sanders, but it's to a point where I think it's a problem when Dable can't work these things out of you. It's one of two things. You're never going to get it because you can't get it between the ears, or you're not listening.
17: Well,
29: it's one of them.
17: You want confidence, but you also want the ability to be coached. All right, and that's what we've heard that he's got the ability to coach.
29: What we're going to see is Cam Ward's going to have to get benched. I think
17: that's not going
29: to
17: happen
29: between his ears.
17: If he's benched,
29: I think he will.
17: No.
29: If he keeps playing like this, the fumbles and stuff, Will Levis did in six games, five.
17: Yeah, but he was done then. I mean, when you're benching him, you're basically announcing that he's done. And I've watched Mitch Trubisky in practice. He's not the answer. He's not the answer.
29: You don't bench a guy to say, "Hey,
17: no,
29: we told you."
17: No.
29: Now actions are here. This is after this. You know, we're going to give you some time to sit and think about it.
17: Well, what other quarterbacks? I guess Bryce Young.
9: Bryce Young is the only one I can think of.
17: And we're still talking about that they could get rid of him.
9: Right.
29: He can't hardly throw over 200 yards.
9: Once you pull the plug, you usually can't plug it back in.
17: Yep.
9: Right? Like with Will Levis, when they benched him for Mason Rudolph, that's when you knew it was over.
17: It was over. Absolutely. Yeah. And again, they're all good points. All right? I'm not dismissive of
29: that. No, you're good.
17: But
29: this is one of my favorite shows. Wednesdays are one of my favorite. I respect your opinion a lot, whether it differs from mine. And the same opinions on a show, it wouldn't
17: boring.
29: Be a good show.
17: That's right.
29: It wouldn't be winning awards. You can't have all the same opinions and make a good business.
17: That's why I always say our best shows are when I yell at Jake.
9: Yeah, that is true. When me and Corey get into it.
29: I like different opinions. I like to argue a little bit. I don't know if people have noticed that.
9: Thanks for the call, Dustin.
17: With Cam, I agree. I want my quarterback confident.
9: Yeah.
17: But again, you've also got to be humble enough to say, I've got to work on this.
9: Accept criticism.
17: I believe in my arm. I believe I make plays. But all these times where I'm stretching this out, this isn't college anymore. It's not working out like it did at the U.
9: Yeah.
17: All right? And, you know, these guys that I'm going against are faster. They're longer. They're stronger. And how fast did Brady get rid of the football? Like 2.5 seconds?
9: Quick.
17: Yeah. And he made his, but when there was a time to go deep, he did. And look, it's Tom Brady. But that's the point is, you know, second and one, he stretches it out, gets the ball stripped. It's now 3rd and 7. And now he stretches it out, back-to-back plays, goes to Gunnar Helm. It's a little bit off. He probably should have made the play. But, again, you took yourself out of – I mean, if he's incomplete on 2nd and 1, it's 3rd and 1.
9: That's what concerns you the most is we've talked about picking the time and place to try and make those plays. The two times he's gotten in trouble in the preseason with the intentional grounding and the fumble, it was first and 10 and second and 1.
17: And extending, trying to extend those plays.
9: Just
17: and you're not
9: throw
17: that,
9: it away.
17: Look, you're not Mike Vick.
9: Right.
17: You're not Lamar Jackson. You're not that fast. You're skinny now, but you're not that fast.
9: That's something that Vrabel, I think, said about Malik Willis when he first started playing was in college, quarterbacks can escape out the back of the pocket.
17: Yep.
9: If you're the defensive ends usually aren't fast enough to keep up with you if you have speed. But unless you're Lamar Jackson, Michael Vick, those defensive ends are probably just as fast as you are, and you cannot get around them to the outside. You've got if you're going to escape, it's got to be up the middle.
17: I mean, you rarely see Pat Mahomes go backwards. I mean, sometimes he does. I'm not going to say he does. Sometimes he does, but you know he's not super fast, but he extends left and right, and you rarely see him hang on to it just way too long.
9: Yeah.
17: And again, I don't watch enough of the Chiefs game full games to say how many times does he hunt when he shouldn't. But the games I do see, again, Stafford, Mahomes, Burrow, these guys, they're not hunting. I mean, it's infuriating to watch how many times they throw under. And you know, oh, it's second and two. Oh, it's second and three. Oh, it's third and four. Because they just put themselves in these winning situations. And then when it comes time, they're good enough to make that play. And you have to be good enough to make that play. Cam has the arm talent to make those plays. But, you know, you can't put yourself in bad situations. And I'm always a big proponent of baseball, basketball, football, situational awareness.
9: Right.
17: We talk about it all the time. Like, how embarrassing is it when a guy catches a fly ball and he thinks it's a third out? And you just don't – and I go for that on second and one. Second and one, situational awareness. What's the worst thing that can happen here outside of a turnover? I take a loss. We are 1 yard from pushing this thing out for four more downs.
9: It's definitely concerning to see that he has not gotten that into his head, especially when it's what's been talked about is third down, red zone, 2 minute. That's where he needs to be great. And it's like you can kind of – just take what the defense gives you first
17: they
9: and second,
17: second
9: down.
17: Didn't say second down.
9: No. And it is concerning to see that just has not gotten through, that you got to know when to make those plays and when to just live to see another down.
17: Yeah. And again, you know, you don't know what they're coaching, what they're going after, but I'm pretty sure they're not going after a fumble to make it third and seven.
9: 100%. 615-737-1025. We'll see you on the phone lines. We will get to you coming up next. More Titans talk. We'll get into some college football later this hour. Jake Lyman, Corey Curtis, Parker Kelly. Next man up, 1025 The Game.
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0: Game, Jake Lyman, Corey Curtis, Parker Kelly with you. Today, the Nashville Sounds take on Jacksonville, the Jumbo Shrimp. First pitch is at 6.05 p.m., and you can catch all of the action on 94.9 The Fan, presented by Twin Peaks Family Leisure and Social Cantina. Let's go back to the phone lines. We got lots of callers today. Talking Titans here. Kevin from Union.
1: I am here.
0: That is true. Corey brings the energy, and people want to chime in here. Kevin from Union City has been waiting patiently. Right, Kevin, thanks for calling.
2: Let's go. Hey, guys. My biggest thing about Cam Ward is I'm just trying to let the process kind of play out.
1: That's what you got to do.
2: And my thing is I just hope by the end of the season we have a definite answer whether he is the guy or not. Because I think the most devastating thing for us would be for him to get hurt or him to kind of still be questioning, you know, whether or not he is the guy. But when I watch these preseason games, I'm not so worried about him as I am the rest of the team, like the defense. That really concerns me because the whole reason we hired Robert Saleh is because he's a defensive guy, and our defense got chopped.
1: Yep.
2: So that to me is more concerning than Cam Ward.
1: I think that that's a reasonable thing to say.
0: From Sunday, yes. I think the defense was more concerning than Cam.
1: But I also agree with him that you got to see how it plays out. Because I remember last year going into the preseason and in the summer, all the concerns about Caleb Williams in Chicago. Is he the guy? He's pretty darn good last year.
0: Yep.
1: Pretty darn good. And again, we haven't seen Cam for a full game in these games.
0: No, it's two quarters.
1: It's two quarters. Not even.
0: He got into the second quarter on Sunday.
1: Yeah, but I'm sure you didn't see two full quarters.
0: Not two back-to-back. Yeah.
1: I mean, this all sounds like excuses, and I'm sorry if it does, but it's not. But, like, you know, go back to Caleb Williams last year and look at his first halves versus his second halves. And I'm sure the stats are far different.
0: Yeah, his fourth quarters were pretty special. Electric.
1: Well, and what do the Titans say? Third down, two-minute.
0: In red zone.
1: Red zone. And Caleb Williams last year, third down, red zone.
0: Right.
1: You know,
0: that's where he made his money.
1: 2 minute.
0: And I agree with Kevin on the fact that the last thing you want, and I've said this before, last thing you want from Cam Ward is he turns into Tua, where you stretch it out and you invest years and years and years trying to hope and hope he's the guy. I don't care about the money, right? Like it's not my money.
1: Yeah.
0: But if you invest 4 more seasons with him on his rookie deal and then say, well, he's not bad enough to move on, but he's also, I guess we'll give him the extension, and then you've wasted 3 more years on it.
1: I'm a big, not proponent, the opposite of that, a detractor from re-signing your quarterback because you're scared.
0: Yeah, which a lot of teams do.
1: Well, I mean,
0: look at what the Giants with Daniel Jones did that.
1: And then with the
0: Dolphins with Tua.
1: Yeah.
0: You could argue Jacksonville with Trevor Lawrence, although I think he earned it a little bit more than the other two did.
1: He did, and he followed it up with a better year. But even him, I wouldn't have given him the money they gave him.
0: And again, it's not the money that I'm worried about. It's the years of you're investing and centering your plan around Cam Ward right now.
1: Yeah.
0: I would rather him prove he's not the guy than just be stuck in the murky middle.
1: Again, I mean, because second half last year, way better than the first half.
0: Yep.
1: And so, you know, new coaching staff. Let's see how it plays out. I'm not going to panic yet. I'm not going to declare him a bust. I'm not going to declare him a Pro Bowler. All right? I'm not. Does this mean he's better than this guy? He's better. We don't know yet because Sam Darnold wasn't better than anybody before.
0: We've said it before, like the concern level. I'm in the yellow. Like, it's not green. It's not like there's no concern over Cam. I'm not in the orange where it's like, man, he really better figure it out right now or he's going to be done. I'm in the yellow, and we'll see a month or two into the season.
1: I guess I'm just more kind of disappointed. I'd hoped it would start quicker than this. And again, you know, when you see some of the mistakes –
0: it's just the same things we were worried about that are continuing to rear back.
1: And so we'll see, you know, where that is when the season gets here. Because again, I've seen too many guys who we're worried, and all of a sudden, hey, a pretty good year.
0: Yep. You have no idea. We've said it all week. Right now it feels like these are the biggest results ever. What happened on Sunday? What happened last Thursday?
1: We got about 3 quarters in 2 games.
0: Right. It seems like this is the sky is falling. No one is going to remember what happened over the last couple weeks once you start playing real football games.
1: The Lions went 4-0,
0: right,
1: and then went 0-16.
0: The Titans
1: are 7-1 in their last eight preseason.
0: And 6-28 in the regular season over that span.
1: And so the preseason results, and again, the preseason results don't matter, but what you see does matter.
0: Yes.
1: Because I think I tweeted during the game Sunday night at halftime, I'm like, 16-9, it felt way different than that.
0: Yeah.
1: It felt so much worse.
0: No, I mean, I was sitting in the stands, and I'm just like, man, this is horrible.
1: Yeah. No, it was bad.
0: I mean, again, you can talk about not scheming and not game planning, but guess what? Seattle's not scheming and game planning either, and they ran their backups out there.
1: Yeah, so you shouldn't lose that.
0: Definitely reason for concern, but not panic.
1: Like, I'm concerned. We haven't talked about it. Where's the separation for Carnell Tate?
0: Yeah, I got told somebody texted or put in the YouTube chat that separation doesn't matter.
1: Oh.
0: I said I'm a little worried that he's not getting separation against backup cornerbacks. And they said, look at A.J. Brown. Did he ever have separation? Like, yeah, he did. Yeah, he did have separation, actually.
1: At times,
0: Now,
1: some guys are good combat catchers for sure.
0: Right. There are different ways to win as a wide receiver, but you do have to get open. That's part of the job.
1: And he's struggling with that right now. And so, you know, I asked Coach Tierney, the quarterback's coach, and I said, like, hey, I know this isn't your job. You know, you're not calling the plays.
0: Yeah.
1: I said, but is there pressure on Cam as a quarterback to know he's got a guy like Carnell who doesn't attach yet? And he's like, I could see how that could happen. Like, if I were them, first play, I would, like, we're getting the ball.
0: Yeah, just run like a wide receiver screen or something for Carnell Tate.
1: We're going to run a rub route and just get him the football. Do something.
0: Right. I think that's overblown too of what
1: Carnell Chase had one catch his rookie year.
0: I think we've seen enough from Carnell Tate in practice to know that he's got the goods to be a good NFL receiver. Obviously, he's got to go prove that in games, but I don't think there's reason for any panic there either. 615-737-1025. All right, we saved the best for last on the phone lines. Trey is called
1: in.
0: Trey, good morning.
3: Good morning. How y'all doing?
1: Better now.
3: Hey, Corey.
1: Yeah.
3: I'm going to watch you win the game Saturday or Sunday.
1: Saturday at 5 o'clock on News 2.
3: Okay. I'll be watching you.
1: Thanks, man.
3: Hey, I just wanted to say that I believe that Cam Ward could be a good quarterback. I really do believe that. I don't know how much time it will take him to develop into that quarterback. I think some of the things that he should have possessed it in college should have came forth as far as his ability to see the field, his ability to deliver the ball down the field, his running ability, you know, his drop backs. All that should have been orchestrated in college. So it's like, okay,
1: these guys
3: now
1: don't get developed like that in college. None of them.
3: Hey, Jackson Dart.
0: That's the example you're going with? Jackson Dart?
1: Jackson Dart, who plays like a hammerhead shark?
0: Jackson Dart playing in Lane Kiffin's system, too?
3: Hey, I watched Jackson Dart tape. I don't know what game it was. He was out there with a brace on running.
1: Yeah, he's got a brace on because he's hurting himself.
3: I know it, but you got to do that for your team.
1: No, you don't. You got

0: thing of it is, though, is that what you think Cam is going to do this year? Because I'm puzzled. I don't know what to think. I don't know how to act. I don't know how to react. What do you think he's going to do this year? Corey already said that Trubisky looked like crap. Who else did he have?
1: I didn't say crap. I said not good. But crap
0: did you
1: works.
0: Say? What did you say, Corey?
1: Yeah, it hasn't been great. It hasn't been great every day in practice. Look, I don't know who leads them at interceptions in camp, but I would bet my money.
2: It's Trubisky. Yeah.
0: Hey, so if Cam goes out there and lay an egg, and then Trubisky is up next, what are we gonna do? We're gonna drop Will Levis, and then we're gonna go out and pay somebody $10 million to come in here to be the third string quarterback, or keep Will Levis for two.
1: I'd keep, unless I got something. We've had this argument before.
2: We'll talk about it later.
1: We're probably going to disagree again. I'm not just giving him away. I wouldn't give him away.
0: I wouldn't give him away either.
2: He's going to get cut.
1: Well, and that's very possible. I mean, one of the answers from, I think it was Dable yesterday about Will, was asking why he was running him so much.
2: He said it's part of the offense.
1: Well, and wanting to show what he can do.
2: Yeah.
0: Hey, you on that cut Will Levis train. You've been saying that for years.
2: I'm not the only one. Like, I think if you asked almost anybody who covers the team, will Will Levis be on the team on Sunday, the answer is no.
0: I want Will Levis to stay on the team.
1: Okay.
0: I'm a advocate for that. Y'all know I love me some Will Levis. He don't do really much, but I think if you want to win a game or two, you got to keep him on the team. Because I don't know who's going to win the game for us. We can't even move the ball down the field.
1: If the Titans are down to their third quarterback, okay, number one, they're in trouble. But number two, you're not going to sign someone off the street who's better than Will.
2: I would agree with that, yeah.
0: Exactly. So, I agree with that 100%. Hey, but I love y'all. I ain't waste y'all time. I love y'all.
2: Thanks for the call, Trey.
1: Thanks, man.
0: Hey, Corey.
1: Hey.
0: I want to be your and-one one day.
1: My and-one? I don't get invited to anything.
0: On the field?
1: Oh, no.
2: Oh.
1: Look, you know, if I wasn't on the sideline, they wouldn't let me on the sideline.
2: Yeah, can you interview Trey during the game on Saturday?
1: Yeah, I'm going to interview him from his radio.
3: That would require Trey to show his face.
1: He's watching on TV, though.
0: Hey, Big Joe them saw me. I stood in front of them for 5 minutes. They ain't like give me a hug or nothing.
1: What's the sandwich shop you saw Diego Pavia at?
0: At Chiba Hut.
1: Chiba Hut. I didn't go to Chiba Hut.
2: Yeah.
1: Julian went to Chiba Hut.
0: Hey, I'm gonna come and meet y'all one day.
1: Okay.
0: Soon.
2: Can't
0: and
2: wait.
0: We're gonna love each other. All right.
1: Thanks, Trey.
0: Love y'all. Have a good day.
2: You too, Trey. Thanks for the call. I've heard this not just from Trey, of the people of like, well, what if they bench him for Trubisky? I'll tell you right now, and I think I heard Joe say this yesterday, Joe Rexroad, if Cam Ward gets benched this year, you're seeing way worse football than you've seen from Cam Ward so far. Like, what you've seen so far is not enough for him to get benched this year.
1: Oh, absolutely not.
2: No, like, even if he looks like this in the season, I still don't think he gets benched.
1: No, I mean, look, like I said, I've seen awful. Zach Wilson is awful, all right? I mean, like, I know what, like, you know, when I watched, you know, Will struggled. Will struggled. I mean, and the thing with Will is he made bad decisions.
2: And he still got 14 weeks to prove that he was the guy.
1: I'm looking at Jackson Dart's numbers here, and you know, he threw 63%, which is better. But then you say, who did he beat? Because they won four games. He won four games. The last two, he beat Vegas and Dallas. Dallas was terrible.
2: He also, they were in the game against the Broncos. Actually, they were winning, and he completely blew it with a horrible pick.
1: So, and look, you know, he lost to some good teams. He lost to New England, lost to the Bears, lost to San Francisco, lost to the Eagles, beat the Eagles 2 weeks earlier. And like, I don't hate Jackson Dart. I hate the way he plays.
2: Yeah.
1: And I think, you know, where they got him, that's a good pick. And I know, like, it's easy to say, oh, Dart's better than Ward right now. That's like saying this turkey tastes better than this turkey after an hour in the oven.
2: Right.
1: They're both still raw.
2: I think, yes, if you asked just based off of last year's performance who played better, I'd probably say Dart over Ward. Played better last year. Who is the better quarterback? We have no idea yet.
1: Nope. And look, Jackson.

0: Dart may turn into a Pro Bowl level quarterback. I'm not watching him at practice every day.
1: Right.
0: You know, he's got Brian Callahan teaching him how to play the position.
1: And Matt Nagy.
0: He's freaking loaded over there.
1: And what a staff.
0: It's interesting.
1: 615-737-1025. Appreciate everybody calling in. We've gotten some good phone calls.
0: I'm popular.
1: Yeah, I know. Corey just brings all of the listeners. They all want to chime in.
0: Yep.
1: Let's pivot.
0: Angry middle-aged men love me.
1: I mean, it's something, right? let's pivot. We'll talk some college football. I want to get Corey's thoughts on the quarterback decisions made by Vanderbilt in Tennessee. Yeah. And we also need to get into the SEC and the Big Ten banning pro players from coming back.
0: I love that.
1: All the aftermath that's going to follow. 615-737-1025 is the phone number. This Friday, come hang out with us at T-Line in West Nashville as we celebrate 1025, the game's 15th year of being on the air. 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Jake Lyman, Corey Curtis, Parker Kelly, next man up here on 1025 The Game.
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3: I'm Fox 17 meteorologist Greg Bobas. Our forecast starting us off with temperatures in the mid-60s here this morning on our way to the low to mid-90s this afternoon. An increase in humidity for the first time this week and a few pop-up showers and storms. Nashville out off toward the west late morning into the afternoon.
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0: Elton John put out a statement about Dolly.
1: Yeah, I think I did see that. Elton's
0: Mick Jagger did as well.
1: Yeah, I mean, I feel like the whole world had to address it in some way.
0: Yeah, well, it's just that's why I say she touched everyone.
1: Right, right. Let's turn the page here quickly. We'll get back to the Titans. Again, joint practice and a preseason game with the Bears coming up over the next few days. We have, again, our resident Bears experts here, so I do want to get your thoughts on that. But I did want to get into the quarterback announcements we got over the last few days. Let's start with Vanderbilt because I think that one was more surprising, of course.
0: Yeah.
1: Blaise Berlewitz going to get the start against Austin Peay, as Pete Thamel reported.
0: Blaise knew that was coming.
1: Yeah, I saw his Instagram post.
0: Yeah, that was from a few days ago, so it kind of seemed like he knew it was coming.
1: Yeah. Jared Curtis also reportedly is going to play in that game against Austin Peay, so you're going to see both of them. This is a decision for week one. We do not know what Clark Lee's long-term plan is for the quarterbacks. When you bring in a recruit like Jared Curtis, they have a long-term plan. I'm 100% sure of that. Mm-hmm. It's just going to be interesting how they massage this because when you have a quarterback competition like this where it's the experienced veteran guy who doesn't have the same level of raw talent and the uber-talented prospect everyone's excited about, just because you named Blaise Berlewitz a starter doesn't mean the QB competition's over, right? Yeah. Like, this is going to continue into the season because I feel like it's probably a matter of when, not if, Jared Curtis becomes the starter.
0: Well, I mean, if Jared Curtis is better in this game than Blaise Berlewitz,
1: he starts against Delaware, probably.
0: That's kind of what everybody feels like, except for Diego Pavia, who tweeted out that Blaise Berlewitz is the man.
1: Well, yeah, I mean, they were together for at least 3 years.
0: Well, they transferred together here
1: from New Mexico State.
0: Because this would be Diego's third year, and it's Blaise's third year.
1: Right.
0: So they came over here together. And look, I texted you yesterday. My guess is they're throwing Blaise a bone, but, you know, he's been a good soldier. Here's what one of the things I believe, and I don't know, but I believe, okay? And I've gone on other shows and said this. If Blaise Berlewitz was that good of a quarterback, the moment that Vanderbilt signed Jared Curtis, he would have been getting offers in the portal. And maybe he did. Maybe he did, and maybe he turned them down.
1: Yeah.
0: But if he was a starting SEC quarterback, I feel like somebody would have paid him to come and say, "You're our guy."
1: That's fair.
0: And that didn't happen. And I don't know how much he's making at Vanderbilt. I don't. Maybe he's making good money. Maybe nobody else offered him more. I don't know. That's one thing that stands out to me, that he stayed. Because you say, well, George McIntyre stayed. Well, the other guy didn't.
1: Okay. Yeah.
0: What was his name?
1: Parker. What was the other quarterback from Tennessee who transferred?
13: Brian Staub.
1: Yeah.
0: Yeah, I mean, you see this all the time. Big recruit comes in, but I'm out. And so, you're right. It's for this week, and maybe the next week, it's the same thing. Maybe we'll see. But I just think it's foolish to think, well, Blaise Berlewitz is the guy for 2026.
1: Right. I think with Jared Curtis, he might just need a little more time to make sure he's ready. My thought process was, if it's close, go with Curtis.
0: Absolutely.
1: Because you need to see – he needs those reps to get ready.
0: Yep.
1: And if he's going to play – we don't know how long he's going to play against Austin Peay. Like, Clark Lee, I'm sure, will be able to shed more light on this the next time he speaks on what the actual plan is. But I think there was a lot of overreaction from some Vanderbilt fans yesterday.
0: I think it's panic. Why didn't he win?
1: Yeah. Right, yeah, I guess that's true. It's like, if he's that good, he should have won.
0: Yeah.
1: I was out there for one scrimmage and the spring game, and I thought Curtis had some good moments. I thought Berlewitz had some good moments. Yeah. I think I saw Chris Lee mention this yesterday, who I think he's Vandy on SI or one of the outlets. He said that it wasn't like this was – Curtis was running away with it and Clark Lee just decided to go with Blaise Berlewitz. Like, Berlowitz is a solid quarterback. You just have to kind of wait and see what Clark Lee's going to do with this long term. It's a decision for more than a week that he has to make.
0: But my thing is, if you're going to slow play it and you plan on starting Curtis later in the season, do you really want his first start to be at Auburn or Georgia?
1: That was always my thought process, is how long do you wait before putting him in? Because if you wait too long, you're throwing him into the fire.
0: Well, you know, we talk about like NFL players like Jackson Slater, making the double jump. You know, he went from mid-major, over the major to the NFL. So he's making a double jump. You know, Fernando Carmona transferred to Arkansas for a year. So he made that jump, then made the jump to the NFL. And Jared's making a jump from small private school to the SEC. So playing Austin Peay and playing Delaware gives him a chance to make that next jump.
1: Yeah.
0: Before he jumps into the
1: You get to wade
0: SEC.
1: Into the water instead of having to jump right into the deep end.
0: And so that's why we'll see how many snaps he gets in each of those games. And again, a lot of it could depend on which one of these guys is better. Because we don't know if Jared will play the second series or if he'll play the second half.
1: Yeah, I don't know if this is a alternating series thing, or is this hey, you're going to get the first half plays, then Jared's going to go, or is it once the game's out of hand, Jared Curtis gets in? I have no idea.
0: Like, there's a lot of money invested in Jared Curtis. And there's a lot of people who paid a lot of money to put him on that field. And again, they don't necessarily make the game day decisions. They kind of do, but they don't. But we're talking. I mean, we know what Blaze's ceiling is. He's there. We don't know what Jared's ceiling is at this level.
1: I think this decision comes down to, you brought Jared Curtis here for more than 1 year. You brought him here for, you would think, three. Yeah, when you're that highly rated of a player, you expect that they're going to be gone in the NFL after 3 years. You brought him here for 3 years to try and build around him. This isn't a decision for 2026. It's like, oh, we got to win.
0: Well, is Blaze Berlowitz going to take you to the college football playoff?
1: No, I don't think so.
0: Okay, so what are you doing?
1: It's about the long-term plan for Jared Curtis.
0: Not playing him?
1: If he's not ready to play, do you want to kill his confidence?
0: Okay, I agree with that. If you really think he's not ready, then okay.
1: I just think like A.J. Swan a few years ago, we brought him up yesterday. Not quite the caliber of prospect that Jared Curtis was, but he was a highly rated quarterback prospect that Vandy fans were really excited about.
0: Is he the one who wound up at Texas Christian?
1: Where he bounced all over the place. He was at App State for a little bit.
13: So A.J. Swan?
1: A.J. Swan.
13: He went to LSU, too.
1: Yes, he was at LSU.
0: Who was the one who wound up at TCU?
1: Was that Mike Wright?
13: Yeah, and then he ended up at Northwestern, too.
1: Oh, I know who you're talking about. It wasn't Ken Seals, was it?
0: He was actually pretty good.
13: Yeah, Ken Seals was at TCU.
1: It was Ken Seals,
0: He actually played pretty well for them.
1: But A.J. Swan was a highly rated recruit, and he got put out there early. I want to say it was because Mike Wright got hurt, but I could be remembering wrong. And he threw a bunch of picks, and he got sacked a bunch, and it felt like he lost that confidence that he needed.
0: Or the team just wasn't very good.
1: Yeah, maybe both, but I think with Jared Curtis, Clark Lee, you hear him talk about Jared, and you know that he has a plan for what is the best way to put him in there, and we're going to find out next time Clark Lee speaks. I'm sure he will be able to that out there.
0: Maybe one of the things I'm not considering is this. You don't start him against Austin Peay, and you start Blaze, because if you start him against Austin Peay, and he struggles, okay, and then you bench him for Blaze—
1: Right.
0: It looks bad. But if Blaze starts ahead of him and he plays poorly, and then you just, we're going to go with Blaze for a while, you're not benching him. Right?
1: Yes, right.
0: And maybe that's the play on there that I'm not considering.
1: Yeah. That's a good point, too. I just think with a 19-year-old kid going in here and playing his first game, I think they're doing their best to try and make sure that he is being put in the right situation where you don't crush him early on.
0: Yeah, I mean, look, this doesn't change the fact that he's the future. And if he's not the future, they're in big trouble.
1: Yeah. I think a lot of their plans are circled around Jared Curtis.
0: Highest recruit ever.
1: Yeah, Clark Lee is doing the best he can to make sure that they're setting him up for success, not just for 2026, but for beyond that.
0: Yeah.
1: Devin from Dover, it was Merklinger, was the
0: guy who
1: transferred. Yes, right. Thank you for that. Let's talk Tennessee. They're going with Faison Brandon. We'll do that coming up next. 615-737-1025. Jake Lyman, Corey Curtis, Parker Kelly, next man up. 1025 The Game.
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0: Next man up, 102.5, The Game. Jake Lyman, Corey Curtis, Parker Kelly with you. Finishing up the second hour on this Wednesday. Just talked about Vanderbilt's decision. Blaise Berlewitz going to start against Austin Peay next Saturday.
1: I like my last part of that I just stumbled upon better, and probably am embarrassed that I didn't come across it sooner.
0: What? You don't want to have him struggle and have to bench him?
1: Yes.
0: Yeah. I think that makes sense. And we'll see, again, the reports from Pete Thamel on 3. Jared Curtis is going to play in that game. We just don't know what the split's going to be, and yeah. I'm sure Clark Lee will be able to shed more light on that. Tennessee makes the decision that I think everybody expected all along.
1: Yeah, I think
0: With Faison Brandon, it's a very different decision to make there than what Vandy had to do, where you had Berlewitz, who had been in the system for so long, and he was experienced, whereas with the Vols, you got two guys who are going to be super inexperienced at quarterback no matter what. Yeah. You might as well go with the guy that you feel has the higher ceiling in Faison Brandon.
1: Well, Faison's more mobile, which is good for his offense. And the other thing, George, they have had a harder time putting weight on him than they hoped. And this isn't factual, okay, but I talked with someone who knows George's family well, and I guess he went on a summer vacation this year and allegedly lost 9 pounds. Because it's that
0: just getting out of the system.
1: Yeah, because it's that difficult for him to put on weight. Okay.
0: It's crazy.
1: Yeah.
2: And meanwhile, Faison Brandon didn't leave campus all summer.
1: And he's a tank. Yeah, he's a tank. I mean, I don't know how much weight he's got on, but he's got on him. And so, you know, you're looking who's gonna last and what's his name? Who covers them for Knoxville News Sentinel? Used to cover Middle. But he goes to as much of that stuff as anybody, and he's like, look, if you ask me which one has played better than the other one for most of the practices, it's been Faison Brandon, and so that's what you do there. And you're right, the competitions are not equal. They're not equal. If they had a guy who's going to be a senior and been in the system, it'd be a different thing. But George's been there 1 year and can't put on enough weight. And, you know, I feel bad for George because he's got to be trying. He's got to be trying. And for some, you know, just like me being a fatty, you know, I had trouble losing it. I'll give some of it to George gladly, but it doesn't work that way.
0: I think a lot of people would. A lot of people would be like, hey, take some of my weight.
1: Yeah.
0: It's in life, it's not a bad problem to have that you can't put on weight. But in SEC football, it's going to get you in trouble.
1: He's pretty thin.
0: Tennessee also got some good news yesterday. Arian Carter's suspension reduced down to one game.
1: Let's talk about this.
0: Yeah.
1: Let's talk about this. So you reduce it for a second time.
0: Yeah.
1: You double down and say, yeah, we screwed up, but we're still going to suspend him for a game.
0: He still messed up.
1: Look, if the SEC wanted to suspend him for a game, I could go with that. But the NCAA can't, because now they're letting NFL guys who signed NFL contracts, got signing bonuses, got money, come back and play without missing any time. But you're going to punish a guy who had a plane ticket paid for.
0: And then repaid it. Yeah.
1: This is why no one respects the NCAA. Because they're stupid.
0: Well, everything going on with college sports right now just lacks
1: common
0: sense.
1: There you go, Parker. There you go.
0: There's the drop. He's already working on it. There's just no common sense going on right now. This was the conversation we had with Brendan Sorsby of common sense needs to win.
1: We're
0: going to
1: suspend him. We're going to stick to our guns.
0: And right now, with everything going on, it's like, yeah, you've got guys who, Daquan Wright was running routes and warm-ups in a Cleveland Browns jersey on Saturday. And
1: signed
0: now
1: a contract, got paid.
0: Asked his coach to ask the Browns to cut him so he could go back to college. Just ridiculous. But yeah, Arian Carter repaid for a plane ticket, and he's still
1: $400.
0: But it is still $400. It's like, you messed up. You can't play against Furman.
1: Yeah.
0: Like,
1: that's their way of saying, okay, we messed up, but
0: we messed up. We can't look completely weak and just get rid of the suspension. So you can't play.
1: You know what that
0: would
1: have looked good in light of the recent court's decision? We are waiving the suspension for Arian Carter. because it holds no merit now with where the legal system is.
0: Well, I think the NCAA wants to push back on that as much as possible. Yeah. And if you use that as a reason to get rid of a suspension, that's probably not going to look very good. But
1: well, they don't look very good anyway.
0: Yeah. But with Tennessee, it's good news. At the very least, you're going to have him back for the road game at Georgia Tech, which that was the one you were worried about.
1: I completely agree with that. But back to the quarterback situation. Yeah, yeah. Everybody's been like hand-wringing, and I'm like, whether it's George, and like I said, he's got problems putting on weight. These are both 4 and 5 star. I mean, I know George was kind of 4 and 5.
0: Yeah, he was borderline.
1: Five, yeah. But I mean, these are two talented guys. So whichever one you choose should be pretty good.
0: Yeah.
1: Now, you know, Faison's like Jared. You know, he doesn't have the experience. He came in at the same time. And so, you know, is he ready? We're going to find out. We're going to find out. But, you know, nobody expects Tennessee. I guess I don't expect Tennessee to be playing in the college football playoff anyway. So this is a developmental year for next year, in my opinion. I could be very well wrong. I understand that, but that's what I expect.
0: Yeah, Vandy and Tennessee might be going about it different ways, but I do think that...
1: Well, Tennessee's got a lot more experience with this level of recruit.
0: Yes.
1: Vanderbilt does not.
0: And I'd say the roster at Tennessee has more talent on it right now, but I think... You are approaching this year the same way of this is not a year that you're probably going to be in playoff contention. And I know they're not saying that in the locker rooms, but I think in terms of a program building aspect, this is not a year that they expect to be, you know, hosting a playoff game. But with these young quarterbacks, you can put yourself in a position heading into next year where you feel like you're closer to that.
1: Yeah. Well, yeah. I mean, you're going to find out what Faison Brandon's got.
0: Yep.
1: All right. And look, I think we all expect George to enter the portal next year?
0: Would be my guess, yeah.
1: I mean, yeah, I think so.
0: Right. Teams love to take chances on former highly rated recruits, even if they haven't shown anything.
1: Well, I mean, you know, like South Carolina's going to lose Lenora Sellers next year.
0: Yeah.
1: I don't know who they got behind him.
0: Miami's always in.
2: South Carolina's secure. They got Aaron Nolan.
0: Yeah, they got Aaron Nolan.
1: Yeah, because I got...
0: They do for now. Until Shane Beamer gets fired, possibly.
1: But so, like, there are other teams that don't have somebody. And maybe it's not – maybe not it's Power 5. Maybe it's Power 4. Maybe it's – I don't know.
0: MTSU has been suggested. Come back home. But they've got a – why am I blanking on his name? Roman Gagliano as their quarterback, who I know they're excited about.
1: First change they've had in a while there.
0: Yeah, Vadiato's been there for a long time.
1: Yeah. I don't want to get in the middle. Well, no, it's just because I'm not going to have a lot of nice things to say. I mean, they are where they are.
0: Yeah.
1: And, you know, ESPN put out their tiers.
0: They were in tier 8, or Derek Mason was in tier 8.
1: Yeah, they were in the last tier. I mean, and that was not flattering.
0: No.
1: And I don't – does anyone expect Middle to win more than 4 games this year?
0: I haven't looked at their schedule in depth enough,
1: but do you care what their schedule is?
0: Yeah, I would probably say no.
1: And look, I hope they do. I like the people over there. I wish the fans had more to cheer for, but you know, you've had 2 years with Derek Mason that have both been disappointing. And now he's got new people in place, and maybe he's got the right people in place this year. And with the portal, if you hit it right, maybe they get a dramatic
0: turnaround.
1: Things
0: can change quickly in this era of college football.
1: Yes, they can, and I hope for them that they do. But it's hard to be excited about it right now.
0: I'd agree with that. 615-737-1025 is the phone number. We touched on it a little bit, but the craziness going in college sports, we have to dig in deeper. Yesterday, Lane Kiffin goes on Pat McAfee and defends his decision to bring back Daquan Wright and Xavier Harris. Later yesterday evening, his president at LSU votes to punish anyone who brings back pro players. We'll get into it coming up next. Jake Lyman, Corey Curtis, Parker Kelly, next man up, 1025 the game.
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0: 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Jake
2: Lyman, I'm still here.
0: Corey Curtis, Parker Kelly. Corey's made it through 2/3 of the show. We're almost there.
2: Two cups of coffee.
0: We're gonna have some fun here in this final hour.
1: Yeah. Oh gosh.
0: Get
1: the drops ready.
0: Yeah. I think we'll get some good ones here, Parker. So stay ready. We are broadcasting from the Busy Bee Plumbing, Heating, and Air Conditioning Game Nashville Studios, home of the $99 yearly Beehive membership, where the buzz is always about great service. Wow. So to recap the last couple of days, right now they're talking about it on Pat McAfee, which is kind of hilarious. So over the last few days, the LSU Tigers, not only in football, but in men's basketball as well, have brought back professional players. Daquan Wright asked for his release from the Browns to go back to LSU. Xavien Harris was cut from the Saints. He's going back to LSU. Lane Kiffin yesterday goes through this whole thing of, if I didn't do it, somebody else would have. It's like Nick Cage in National Treasure of, like, I'm going to steal the Declaration of Independence to try and save it because someone worse would have done it. And then, after the Big Ten sets and they pass a rule that bans former pro players from coming back, the SEC follows suit. And
1: they had to be working in lockstep.
0: Right. I mean, all four major conferences are going to do it. The funniest part of it, though, is it was unanimous.
1: 16-0.
0: So
1: Pete Thamel says 16-0.
0: So Lane Kiffin goes to his press conference, media availability, and defends himself. He goes
1: horribly,
0: on the Pat McAfee show and defends himself for 30 minutes. And then his president votes to punish him for doing it. Like, I don't understand.
1: Look, I thought Lane's defense of it, if I don't do it, somebody else is going to do
0: horrible.
1: It, is horrible. It's horrible. All right. And again, we're not talking about a guy who's a difference maker. All right. If he was a difference maker, he'd make the Browns. All right. So he knows he's not making the team. That's why he asked to get released. And so this is my next best option. I'm going to go back to LSU. He's a good player in college, and he's obviously not an NFL player at this point. But why is it that important to bring that guy in?
0: Especially, they have, what, like an all-SEC tight end coming back? Or like a guy who's expected to be traded as green is supposed to be really good.
1: You've got these guys who've given you their entire spring and summer.
0: Yeah.
1: To be in this position. And now you're going to bring this guy into the last second and say, oh, well, he's going to play over you.
0: Yep.
1: I mean, I'd be like, dude, I don't want to play for you. You're a jackwagon. Come on. And I don't hate Lane, but he can't get out of his own way. He's one of these guys that he gets back and he starts to make some good graces for himself, and then he shows who he really is.
0: Yeah.
1: And he can't get out of his own way. And my message would be, Lane, you don't need him. If he is the difference for you, your team is not that good. He's a tight end. He's a tight end. All right? And he's not going to start. Why do you have to do this? You don't have to do this. And also, you could say, you know what? Other teams may do this, but we're not going to. We're going to stand on the moral high ground on this one. I make $13 million a year, and they're not going to fire me right now.
0: I said yesterday that Lane Kiffin, Will Wade, Kim Mulkey, all at LSU, they have no problem being the villain because that's already their reputation, right?
1: Kim Mulkey, yeah.
0: The Kim Mulkey stuff of the last couple of days is kind of crazy. They're all already villains. There is nowhere for their reputation to go. So it's like when Lane Kiffin does this, he doesn't care because it's not going to change.
1: But Lane was back. Like last year, Lane was kind of back.
0: Yeah, but after the Ole Miss thing, it's not like anyone could have a lower opinion of Lane Kiffin.
1: And the grocery bag thing, that wasn't good either.
0: Right.
1: He stole the basket because he didn't want to pay 10 cents for a grocery bag. He makes $13 million a year.
0: I think the president of LSU realized that he's not the villain, or she. I will say I don't know who the president or chancellor is down there, but that's the situation of Will Wade doesn't care. Everyone already hates him. Lane Kiffin doesn't care. Yeah. Everybody already hates him. But the Louisiana State University doesn't want to be the villain.
1: Yeah.
0: And they voted to punish it.
1: Well, how bad would they look if it was 15-1?
0: Right. Exactly.
1: They would look awful.
0: Well, so Wilson Alexander, a National College Sports Reporter for On3, just reported what the punishments will be if for schools that break the rule. 50% season suspension for head coach.
1: Wow.
0: 50% of that sport's annual operating budget.
1: So basically, don't do it.
0: SEC voting privilege on business matters revoked.
1: So, yeah. This is not happening.
0: And everybody says it's going to go to a lawsuit. But
1: yes, it will.
0: Who's going to sue? LSU, who just voted in favor of it?
1: The tight end, Daquan.
0: But they're not punishing Daquan, right? They're punishing the school.
1: But they're going to say that the SEC's rules go against what the court ruled.
0: I guess. But, I mean...
1: Dude, the people are always going to sue.
0: They're allowed to play him. They just have to deal with the consequences of it.
1: I think Lane has a boss, and his boss is going to say he can't play here.
0: Yeah, similarly to what happened at Texas Tech with Brennan Sorsby.
1: Look, if it was just Lane Kiffin getting suspended, then Lane could make that decision. But it's affecting the university and the university's finances. The school chancellor can say, and then you could fire him with cause and not pay him.
0: Right.
1: Okay. And so, yeah, this is not going to happen.
0: It's very similar to Sorsby, where they stood 10 toes down. Yeah. We're behind Brendan Sorsby. We want this young man to play.
1: Until the Big 12 came out.
0: And then it started to pinch in on him a little bit. And they said, you know what? We've decided it's the right decision for him not to play here. I would expect that eventually that's going to happen with Daquan Wright and Xavier Harris. Yeah. But it's more interesting with LSU men's basketball because they have 4 players on their roster right now. And a lot of the guys they're expecting to have are former professional players that they've recruited.
1: So
0: I don't know what Will Wade's going to do. Right now, they have double as many, maybe triple as many support staff as they have players.
1: Well, those guys can practice.
0: They can practice.
1: Let me ask you about this. So I saw whichever one of the Acho brothers is still on ESPN, and they asked him about
0: Sam, I think.
1: And he was like, this isn't a big deal. This isn't a big deal because it's just these 50-year guys who got caught up in this. And I'm like, no. And I could be wrong about this, so you tell me if I'm wrong about this. It is a big deal Because now if you go to the NFL after 3 years or 4 years, because it's a 5-year rule, right? So say
0: that's a very good point.
1: And you go and you find your team and you're drafted in the 6th round and you're like, I don't like the team I'm on. I'm just going to go back to college and get redrafted next year. Or has this judge's ruling just affected this year's class?
0: So it is just this year's class, but it was because they didn't have eligibility. What's to stop Quinn Ewers 2 years ago, who it was widely reported, we mentioned it yesterday, widely reported he had $4 million on the table to transfer from Texas, and he decided to go into the draft and got picked in the 7th round. He still had another year of eligibility that he could have used.
1: That's my point, is anybody who's got eligibility left can now come back. And even if it's not written into that judge's decision, they'll use that decision as an example, say, well, these guys had eligibility left. And this is my take on that judge allowing this. So I walk into that judge's courtroom. I went 75 miles an hour and got busted. The next day, they changed the speed limit to 75 miles per hour. Is he going to waive my ticket? I was still speeding the day before.
0: Yeah.
1: All right? I still broke the law the day before. You can't change. You know, sometimes you just have bad luck.
0: Right.
1: Sometimes the clock just doesn't work with you. You made the decision to go pro. Make the best of it. All right? This is your decision. And I understand maybe you didn't have the 5th year. But nobody had it's just life, man. Sometimes life is just life. You gotta roll with the punches, baby. And you don't get to go to this court and sue for everything.
0: And that's why I think that they need to pass the Protect College Sports Act. I know a lot of people will say congressional intervention isn't the answer, but there needs to be a way to enforce rules without everybody just running to their local judge.
1: We have better judges?
0: That would be great too.
1: How about we have some judges with some moral standards? Look, you know me.
0: Just common sense.
1: I am 100%. Well, no, I can't say that now. I'm 99% behind the players. I am behind the players all the time. This is absurd. This is absurd. It's like the Sorsby thing was absurd. Okay, we all have common sense. And to think that there are people on the bench who don't have that common sense as well. And again, I'm sure they're going to be, what do you know, Corey? You're an idiot. You watch sports for a living. And I'm like, yeah, you're right. But
0: I'm sure
1: there
0: is legal standing in some of these arguments, but it's only because the NCAA doesn't have, they have no big stick, right?
1: Well, they've blown it. And that's what I say. The NCAA has blown its ability to govern reasonably because they governed so completely unreasonably for so long.
0: Yep.
1: They have put themselves, every bad decision that comes down the line is no one's fault but their own, because they have put themselves to go to court and lose over and over again when all they had to do was just simply not suck as bad for as long as they did.
0: Yeah.
1: There you go, Parker.
0: Parker's already got it.
1: You know, going through freshman eligibility into week 6, you know, oh, he's got to pass the clearinghouse.
0: Yeah.
1: We're in week 6, baby. What are you guys doing? Well, we're waiting for his paperwork to come in. What? Where's it coming from? Guam on a boat? Come on, man.
0: I remember my sophomore year, or my freshman year at Virginia Tech. That team went to the Sweet 16. They were one layup away from going to overtime with Duke in the Sweet 16. And they had a freshman named Landers Nolly, who was one of the highest-rated freshmen that Buzz Williams had recruited there, and he was ineligible the whole year because they couldn't figure out his academics and whether he was eligible. Like, it's March.
1: That should take 3 days.
0: Right, like, he enrolled in August.
1: That should take 3 days.
0: Right, the NCAA almost always is the villain, but
1: they're competent.
0: We've found the line where people have gone too far with Sorsby and with this latest where pro players are coming back. Everybody knows it's the wrong idea, and somehow it's still getting pushed.
1: Well, and again, this is why, like I say, like Big Ten, SEC in lockstep. You know, one doesn't do it without the other.
0: And the ACC and the Big 12 apparently are right behind them.
1: And believe me, those are the leagues that could really take advantage of this and say, well, we're going to take all those guys and we're gonna catch up to those other two leagues.
0: That is true.
1: But everybody realizes that this judge's decision is absurd.
0: And that's why the other judges who have made the same decision have all been overturned in the last few days. And I think eventually they all will be, but college football
1: Yeah.
0: In earnest, starts in 3 days. Well, right?
1: Like the Sorsby, they were supposed to not be able to appeal it until February.
0: Yeah.
1: After the college football season.
0: Exactly.
1: Over.
0: So
1: I mean, it's just awful. I mean, and I guess these judges don't care about how awful they look in this stuff. I don't know. And you know, I understand your feelings about the Save College Sports Act. I would just like to think that you could have an organization run by competent people.
0: That'd be great.
1: You know, and I guess you wouldn't have this in Congress if it was.
0: But it's just the idea of everybody can just run to their local judge and get anything overturned that they want. Like, that's what needs to be stopped. And that's not the NCAA's
1: fault. It feels like judges for sale.
0: Right.
1: That's you know, I just got a guy, find a guy who's a fan of my team. And that's, and I guess, you know, when you start to doubt your legal system, that's a huge problem.
0: Yeah.
1: And when you see judges make decisions based on fandom, it really makes you...
0: It's not great.
1: Makes you doubt things. And that's disappointing, because that's an important job. And look, I'm sure there are many, many great judges. I thankfully have never had to set foot in front of one, because I don't want to now, especially. if somebody heard this. Because I understand. There's a reason they've got to search for specific judges.
0: Yeah.
1: Because most of them, 99% of them, wouldn't do it.
0: You're right. And right now...
1: I mean, in fact, the Sorsby judge, they had to bring out a retirement to do it.
0: Yes, because the first guy had to recuse himself because he was a Texas Tech grad. Yeah, it's crazy. 615-737-1025. Our phone and text line driven by Wilson County Hyundai. Online at wilsoncountyhyundai.com. I will continue this conversation here in the final hour of the show. We will also preview tomorrow's joint practice. Titans and Bears tomorrow morning over at Vanderbilt Health Football Center. Jake Lyman, Corey Curtis, Parker Kelly, next man up. 1025 The Game.
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27: You know, made a decision to recruit some kids around the country. And, you know, through these multiple injunctions around the country, which this is not a first time, they've been in college sports for a while, a group of players were granted a fifth year of eligibility around the country in multiple sports. And through them winning their injunction and entry into the portal, they're available to recruit. And so ourselves, like many places around the country, are recruiting them. And at the end of the day, you know, because of these rulings, they're either going to play for you or they're going to play somewhere else around the country. So we've made a decision to recruit them, like probably most people are.
1: No, most people aren't making that decision.
0: Dan Lanning came out flat out and said he thinks it's bad for the sport and he's not going to do it.
1: Yeah.
0: That was Lane Kiffin yesterday talking about the, or that might have been Monday, talking about his decision to recruit former professional players, Jake Lyman, Corey Curtis, Parker Kelly.
1: I haven't
0: Kelly.
1: Heard of any other schools.
0: So I think there is a difference, right, of if you get an injunction and you haven't signed a professional contract yet, if you have
1: sure.
0: the injunction to play a fifth year and you were just going to move on with your life.
1: You haven't taken any money.
0: You haven't taken any money from yeah. the NFL or the NBA or the WNBA or whatever it is. I can at least understand that.
2: Texas Tech.
1: I might not agree right. with it, but I'm not as vehemently against it as I am what has happened.
0: Is Texas Tech getting Castellanos?
2: That was where he was predicted to go.
0: Yeah, the former Boston College and Florida State quarterback.
1: Oh, okay.
0: Who? But did he not sign somewhere as a wide receiver?
2: He was working out as a wide receiver at Titans minicamp.
0: Okay, but he did not sign a... Yes, that's right. He was
1: did he audition there?
0: He was
1: or
0: a
1: did he
0: camp invite here.
1: Yeah. yeah. No, that means he just auditioned.
0: Right.
2: Oh, yeah, yes. Yeah. sorry.
1: No,
2: so,
1: he was not on the roster.
2: Yeah, no.
0: So,
2: not at any point.
0: Like, at the very least, that's a gray area for me. I still think it's just... being able to just run to whatever judge will give you a decision, I think, is still bad for... But it's different when... you were just going to move on with your life and stop playing the sport, and then you get given this this extra year. Sure. My other question is, Lane mentions, like, these guys are getting this injunction entering the transfer portal. Maybe I...
1: They're not transferring.
0: Maybe I... no, well, they are. Daquan Wright was at Ole Miss.
1: Nobody's transferring from the Browns.
0: Well, that's... I guess that... Okay, so that's what they're saying, because... that's what confused me is there's one transfer portal window.
1: Yeah.
0: And they've been very clear that you are not allowed to enter the portal outside of that two-week
1: yes.
0: window.
1: Yeah.
0: So I guess that's what they were saying is they were saying because...
1: So you're saying he's a free agent.
0: Because
1: he's not
0: he was
1: portal.
0: With the Browns
1: yeah.
0: and not coming directly from Ole Miss, that makes him not a transfer anymore.
1: Yeah.
0: He's a free agent.
1: A
0: yeah,
1: free
0: I
1: agent.
0: Guess.
1: Yeah.
0: It's just... It's stupid. And
1: so like if Will gets cut... next week, Sunday, you think like Kentucky calls and says,
0: yeah.
1: hey, we're getting him
0: back. Yeah.
1: You get a fifth year for him here. I mean, it's just stupid.
0: I really hope that all of the injunctions they've been given just get overturned. Like the one in Denver, that was the important one because that was nationwide. Like everybody could come back. That's gone. Now you have to have your own in a state. But it's a mess.
1: I want to know who takes these conferences to court over their decisions. Because my thing is, it's your conference. You can make decisions whatever you want.
0: Yeah, you're punishing your employee or your member schools who all agreed to these rules, right?
1: Yes. So unanimously in the
0: That's
1: SEC.
0: Why I guess maybe they can say that they're violating the injunction or the temporary restraining order, but they're not punishing Daquan Wright.
1: Well, they're not saying that Daquan Wright can't come play in the SEC.
0: Right, but if he does, LSU has to
1: do all these things.
0: Suspend their coach for half the season and pay half of their operating budget to the SEC as a fine. Like that's going to be what dissuades them.
1: See, I love how over the top this penalty is.
0: Yeah.
1: Because it is basically just like, this isn't even dropping the hammer. This is the nuclear option.
0: It's basically the death penalty that the SEC can impose.
1: You do this, you're screwed.
0: Yeah. 50% of your operating budget with how expensive college football is these days.
1: That's not an option.
0: That's
1: there isn't a player good enough.
0: Right.
1: Like if Fernando Mendoza was coming back, nobody would pay that.
0: Yes. And you lose your voting privileges. Yes. It's an insane penalty. And again, it's like, yeah, they could challenge this, but all 16 member schools
1: agreed. Could you imagine that Fernando Mendoza was like, I don't want to play this year in Vegas. I'm going to come back.
0: Well, you made the point earlier of like, if Daquan Wright knew he was going to make the 53 for the Browns, he wouldn't be doing this.
1: Yes. And if he's not good enough to make the Browns 53.
0: Yeah. What were your thoughts on the Deshaun Watson stuff this weekend?
1: Really? Really? Look, there's one owner in sports who's traded away Giannis and Myles Garrett in the same summer. All right? And look, I kind of think the Myles Garrett trade's a good trade.
0: I think it made sense for them.
1: But it's still just a bad look when you trade both of those guys in the same year. And again, he's involved with the Shure Sanders draft.
0: Yeah.
1: And then now he's involved. I mean, it's clear this is not a head coaching decision on the quarterback.
0: See, I don't understand. All the moves you've made this offseason, most namely the Myles Garrett trade, are telling everybody you're not competing.
1: Coaching decision on the quarterback.
0: See, I don't understand. All the moves you've made this offseason, most namely the Myles Garrett trade, are telling everybody you're not competing this
1: year. We're going to the future. Going to the future.
0: Why?

0: and completely non-productive. We could deal with one or the other,
1: yeah,
0: but not both, all right? You could be a terrible player as long as you're a great person. But if you're not a great person, you can't be a terrible player. And you certainly don't get to invoke the church when you're involved with the stuff that you're involved with.
1: Yeah, that was – that. I don't regret any decisions I've made.
0: Yeah, that
1: God
0: was a good
1: put,
0: one.
1: God
0: that,
1: puts me in the right situation.
0: One little letter?
1: No, yeah, no regrets.
0: Regrets.
1: No, yeah, no regrets. Really, not even one letter. 615-737-1025 is the phone number. All right, back into the Titans coming up next. Joint practice tomorrow with the Bears. We've got Corey, we've got Parker. We'll get their thoughts on what matchups to watch tomorrow out at Titans training camp. Jake Lyman, Corey Curtis, Parker Kelly, next man up here on 1025 The Game.
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4: I'm Fox 17 meteorologist Greg Bobas. Our forecast starting us off with temperatures in the mid-60s here this morning on our way to the low to mid-90s this afternoon. An increase in humidity for the first time this week and a few pop-up showers and storms. Nashville out off toward the west late morning into the afternoon.
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0: The game, Jake Lyman and Corey Curtis, Parker and Kelly with you. A couple more segments left on the show today. Back into the Titans we go. Joint practice tomorrow. Titans, Bears. I think, as much as anything can matter at this point, I think you really want to see Cam Ward have a bounce back day tomorrow. After, obviously,
1: had a decent day against the Seahawks.
0: Yeah, in the joint practice. Yeah, that's true. I mean, he was good. The Titans in general were good on last Friday. You'd like to see more of that than what you saw in San Francisco.
1: You want to have something to feel good about.
0: Right. And we've talked about it this week of, like, both matter, but you can't really weigh what matters more. Titans bringing the energy and outplaying the ones for the Super Bowl champs in the joint practice on Friday versus going down 16-3 against the backups on Sunday. Like, both matter, but you kind of have to weigh what each of them means.
1: Yeah. I mean, the outcome of the game does not matter. What you see in the game does matter.
0: Yeah.
1: And, you want to see him complete passes. You want to see him make good decisions because that's what we keep hearing from them is good decisions. And they like most of his decisions. But we're all educated enough to know some decisions that aren't great.
0: Yeah.
1: I'd like to see Carnell Tate catch a pass. I'd like to see him get some separation and catch a pass. I'd like to see the offensive line continue to run the ball well. That's been good. I'm concerned about the Colston Loveland, if he plays, but you'll see him in practice. So I think
0: in practice. We'll see him tomorrow.
1: The Colston Loveland versus their safeties is a big concern.
0: That's a matchup to watch, especially with the concerns we've seen from Kevin Winston and Amani Hooker through the last couple of weeks. Hooker had a rough weekend in Santa Clara.
1: Looks like he's lost half a step.
0: Yeah.
1: And Winston just hasn't played a lot of football in 2 years.
0: Yeah. And he very talented player, just seems to find himself out of position too much.
1: And that's probably an experience issue.
0: Yep.
1: And so, he's out there, he's playing, and he's got to grow up fast. That's just life.
0: I'm excited to see Anthony Hill. I think he was the bright spot for the Titans.
1: Absolutely.
0: On Sunday in that game.
1: With seven tackles.
0: Half a sack, interception. He has been a playmaker, and that's not the first time. He's been around the ball all of training camp.
1: He's playing faster all the time.
0: Yeah, it's just the question of how long does it take him to overtake Cody Barton on the mental side? Because I think physically, yes, Anthony Hill is probably
1: who's the third linebacker?
0: They're probably only going to play two a lot. But it was Gray, Diabate. Barton, and James Williams got to start on Sunday.
1: James has had a good camp.
0: He's had a really good camp. But they've said that Anthony Hill isn't working in at the outside linebacker spots.
1: Okay.
0: They are having him specialize on being the Mike.
1: So he would have to replace Cody because he's not replacing Cedric.
0: Cedric Gray, when talking about bright spots on Sunday, outside of the thumbs down, act that got him the 15-yard penalty.
1: Disgusting act.
2: Don't do dumb shit there.
1: Yeah, okay. Yeah, I agree with that, but did anybody think that was...
0: No.
3: Not at all.
0: I heard somebody said, I didn't see it myself, but somebody said the Seahawks did the exact same celebration later on in the game and didn't get flagged for it.
1: Like, we all know what's egregious. You know, I always hate the one where the guy gets up and walks up over the guy,
0: stare down.
1: Well,
0: yeah.
1: And he straddles him and walks up, basically like, hey, look up at my crotch thing.
0: Yeah.
1: I always want that flagged. This, he made a really nice play in pass defense. Let the guy be happy about it.
0: The rule is you can't direct it at the other team, right? Like, you can go, and he could have gone two thumbs down as long as he directed it back towards the field of play. But since he did it right at, was it Arroyo who he was guarding on that play?
1: I don't know. But you know what? We're in the preseason. Maybe walk up to him and say, hey, dude, you make sure you're not pointing it at the player, because in the regular season, that's going to be a foul.
0: Yeah. Yeah. Well, it was funny. I watched the Hard Knocks episode last night because I just wanted to see, like, any behind-the-scenes content. And Mike McDonald, after the first touchdown to Arroyo, is telling the officials to throw the flag on Seattle for the team running out onto the field to celebrate. Like, he's like, guys, throw the flag. Throw the flag. Yeah. And they didn't that time, but they did for the long touchdown run.
1: Because he wanted them to
0: know that, like, you're going to hurt the team if you do that in the regular season.
1: That's funny.
0: The one thing from Hard Knocks that I think was something that I didn't know, that we didn't know, Cooper Kupp, as they're standing on the practice field over there before joint practice, Mike McDonald walks up to him and goes, hey, I think I'm going to hold you out today. He's like, better safe than sorry. You've had a really good camp. It's hot. We're just going to hold you out. So Jake Bobo takes all of his reps at the hurt. F and tears his ACL.
1: Wow.
0: I mean, not that hindsight's obviously 2020, and who knows what would have happened.
1: Did it have anything to do with it?
0: It had nothing to do with it, but it's like, man, the butterfly effect of it, of that one decision, and now Bobo's out for the year.
1: But Cup's an aging veteran. And so, you know, a lot of those aging veterans, give them days off.
0: Yeah.
1: That's not that unusual. Cooper Kupp doesn't need the joint practice.
0: Yeah.
1: Cooper Kupp could sign the week before the season and be ready to go.
0: Right.
1: I mean, that's facts.
0: Yeah, he's
1: so I hate to call that a nothing burger. It's bad luck.
0: Right. I guess it's just bad luck, and that they caught that conversation between the two of them of like, hey, I'm going to hold you out today.
1: Mm-hmm.
0: There really wasn't much from obviously it's mostly focused on the Seahawks.
1: Who thought it was hot?
0: They thought it was hot.
1: It was hot. We're just used to really hot.
0: They got a conversation with McDonald and Sala in there of them being like, man, we've been playing in air conditioning. Yeah. And then at the end of practice, you could see the Seahawks players were like, they punched us in the mouth today. Yeah. And they weren't ready to go. And they responded well on Sunday, obviously.
1: Yeah.
0: But tomorrow, I think it's going to be another good test. You know, the Bears are a team that was
1: expectations.
0: A player two away from the NFC Championship last year.
1: Right down the
0: wire. Ascending quarterback, a lot of pieces around him. You're not going to see Luther Burden tomorrow. He's still injured. But you're going to get matchups, like you mentioned, Colston Loveland on the linebackers and safeties.
1: Yeah, that's a tough one.
0: Roma Dunze up against Alante Taylor and Cordell Flott. So it's going to be fun to see what that matchup looks like defensively because, again, the Titans' defense – not good on Sunday night.
1: We got big Darnell Wright over there on the right side.
0: Joe Tooney.
1: Yeah, see if the Titans can get any penetration over there. Yeah, Tooney's a highly thought of player.
0: Up against Jeffrey Simmons. Yeah, that could be a fun matchup.
1: Yeah, absolutely. And you know Jeff always gets... I wonder how... they've been pretty fired up for the first two. I think everybody's pretty tired right now.
0: Did you see the mic'd up video of Jeff from the joint practice? Yeah. I mean... Talk about energy.
1: He was ready.
0: He was rolling.
1: He was ready.
0: I think he said that you guys might be hungry, but we're starving a thousand times.
1: And again, I'm not trying to make excuses. I just think that they're probably more amped up for that joint practice than they are for the preseason game because they're playing against the ones.
0: Not making excuses, but I do wonder if there was a
1: letdown.
0: Yes. They said they wanted to go be the aggressor in the joint practice.
1: Yes.
0: And they did it and then maybe let their guard down for Sunday night, knowing they were playing backups.
1: I think that there's a pretty good chance that had something to do with it.
0: And it's a learning lesson because obviously you can't do that in the regular season.
1: You can't let down.
0: Right? You can't let down at all.
1: I mean, we see it every year in the NFL. Teams win games that shouldn't win games. Or I guess you could more appropriately say teams that lose games that shouldn't lose games because they weren't ready.
0: Yeah. This isn't college football. They're all getting paid. Well, they're getting paid in college football too. But the guys on the other side in the NFL are all getting paid a lot of money too to try and go win that football game.
1: Yep.
0: On the offensive side of the ball, we've talked about a little bit with Carnell Tate. Has hit a little bit of a lull.
1: Yep.
0: The last couple of days, he had the
1: there's no catches.
0: Right. He had to leave the practice early after the big catch last week on fourth down. Didn't practice Wednesday. Didn't hear much about him in the joint practice Friday, and then did nothing on Sunday in the preseason game. When did he not practice? He was held out for one.
1: He was held out the day after he had the big catch.
0: That was Wednesday.
1: Last Wednesday.
0: Last Wednesday. Sorry.
1: Today's Wednesday. I was thinking about yesterday.
0: Yes, sorry. Last Wednesday he was held out. He practiced yesterday, but I didn't notice a ton from him yesterday.
1: No.
0: So he's hit a little bit of a lull. Going to be going up against Jalen Johnson over there.
1: Yeah.
0: That's going to be a fun matchup see if he can get back to what we've seen earlier on training camp and throughout the offseason program.
1: Well, I think I'll also be interested to see what do the Titans work on.
0: Yeah.
1: Because like I said, last week they worked on the short passing game.
0: Right.
1: And then we saw it in the game. So what do they work on this week?
0: And the downfield passing game has been a low point so far in the preseason. Again, we've talked about it, that he's one of two quarterbacks to not have a completion over 10 air yards, and Tyrod.
1: Him over seven.
0: It's true. Yeah. We'll see. Maybe they like to push the ball downfield a little bit tomorrow and see what they can get away with.
1: Yeah. I think people would like to see him make some plays from the pocket.
0: Yes.
1: And like you said, be smart.
0: Well, I think ball security – taking care of the football, not turning it over, will be big, because he had a pick six in the joint practice with Seattle. He had the fumble on Sunday, and he had two picks in practice yesterday. Yeah. You'd like to see the string of days with turnovers maybe come to an end tomorrow.
1: Yeah, yeah. Take care of the football. I mean, and, you know, he had the fumble problems to start last year, and he cleaned those up at midseason. But yes, he didn't throw a lot of picks last year.
0: No.
1: He may have had more interceptable balls that didn't get caught. I hear that argument a lot. They are, they aren't. But, you know, year two, you'd like to see that continue. And when you see reversion, you know, back to stuff,
0: yeah,
1: you know, just the carelessness of that fumble, all right.
0: Yeah, I think that's what's been disappointing, is that you've seen the good days from Cam in camp. Like, it's not like every practice he's been bad. I mean, the blue and white scrimmage, all reports was he was great. The practice after that, the practice right after San Francisco on that Sunday,
1: really
0: apparently he was really good. So it's you'd like to see him have one of those days tomorrow.
1: And again, that's another thing, is like, you know, for a lot of people, all they have to judge what they're seeing on is the limited time they see them in those two preseason games,
0: right,
1: where they play a little bit over a quarter. And as a big, no, I mean, if that's all I saw, I'd be like, oh, this team stinks. And, you know, they still very well may stink. We've seen that. We know what that looks like.
0: Yeah.
1: But it's in the preseason, it's dangerous. That's all I'm going to say. And so that's why, like, I'm not getting too high. I'm not getting too low. I'm going to see how it plays out. Am I disappointed in some of it? Yep, I am. I'd like to see it be better. But I also know I don't know all the context.
0: 615-737-1025 is the phone number. We will wrap up the show coming up next. Jake Lyman, Corey Curtis, Parker Kelly. Next man up here on 1025 The Game.
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0: 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Jake Lyman, Corey Curtis, Parker Kelly.
1: Nice I'm job, not crying, Parker. You're crying.
0: This is the perfect way to end the show. Parker's done a nice job honoring Dolly Parton throughout the morning.
2: It sucks.
0: Yeah. It's yesterday, bad day for the world.
2: Yep.
0: With Dolly Parton passing.
2: Yeah, we didn't lose a great Tennessean, we lost a great human.
0: Yes.
2: Upper 0.00001%.
0: Yes, and I know Nick and Big Joe spent the final half of their show yesterday talking Dolly Parton. So,
2: like I said on WKRN Plus on Sports Extra Daily,
0: right.
2: I started the show. I said, I know you expect a sports show. We are talking about Dolly for the first 15 minutes. Get over it.
0: Yeah, and that's what we did this morning. I know that's what Robbie and Joe did. I'm sure there will be Dolly conversation coming up throughout the day. Chase and Big Joe are coming up next. Tomorrow we are live at Titans training camp, joint practice with the Bears. Excited for that.
2: Yep, I'm excited to be there.
0: We were having the conversation in the break about Bones Fossil. And at the beginning of training camp...
2: God, I love listening to him.
0: Somebody asked Robert Saleh, I forget who it was, about... back end of the roster, guys.
2: Yep.
0: What do you want to see from them?
2: Special teams.
0: Said, live in Bones Fossil's office. Mm-hmm. And Bones Fossil made it very clear that he loves Julius Chestnut and he loves Bryce Oliver.
2: Yep.
0: I think Oliver, everyone expects to make the team as that sixth wide receiver, at least as
2: KJ
0: of right now.
2: KJ Osborne is a proven veteran, but I think they can put KJ Osborne on the practice squad.
0: Yeah, I would agree. But Chestnut, I think, has been left off a lot of 53-man projections.
2: Understandably so.
0: That might change after the comments yesterday from Bones Fossil.
2: I think PK put out that he thinks he's going to make it. And, you know, look, that means Khalil Mullins gets cut, right? Because Nick Singleton's making the team. But, you know, we basically said four running backs was set yesterday. And it's not always four running backs, but they made it clear they're keeping four.
0: Yes, I would be shocked if they don't keep four.
2: Yes. Look, Julius has had another good camp. He's looked good in the preseason. He looks good in the preseason every year. He is a preseason All-America.
0: Hall of Famer.
2: Absolutely every year. But when Bones Fossil says he's the highest graded special teams player he's ever had in a season, that's...
0: You can't ignore that.
2: No.
0: When the head coach tells you that the back end of the roster needs to be good at special teams and he says he's my best special teamer.
2: And there were some reporters who asked him some interesting questions. Maybe it was Easton Freeze who asked him, are you a pound the table guy? And he's like, no. You know, I've got my opinions, and they're my opinions, and I like to think they're respected, but I don't make those ultimate decisions, and I give them, and you know, but then you know, you hear about how he feels about certain guys.
0: Yeah,
2: he's also a huge Joey Sly guy,
0: right?
2: I don't think Joey Sly's job was really ever in jeopardy.
0: Not anymore, though.
2: No, he's been absolutely fantastic.
0: He's been great since the scrimmage where everybody freaked out. He missed a kick since?
2: No.
0: At least that I've seen.
2: Nope. No,
0: yeah.
2: But again, I mean, it's clear that Bones Fossil is 199% in his camp. All
0: yes.
2: Right? And so those three guys all – and Bones is so great to listen to because he's so no-nonsense. And yes, is he positive? Yes, he is. But if he doesn't love a guy, he's not going to go out of his way to say he loves him to the level that he loves these dudes. I mean
0: – Yeah.
2: Know? And so, that was interesting. The other interesting – maybe it was Terry asked him about guys like Julius. Are you watching them during the game when they're not on special teams? And he's like, heck yeah. He's like, we want Juice to get 20 carries and go for 100 yards because that's going to make him easier to put on the roster.
0: Yeah.
2: And that was a really interesting take that he had, that he watches those guys and really wants the guys that he wants to keep, he wants them to succeed in the game at their natural position.
0: Yeah, and once you get to spots 45 through 53, you are looking more for special teamers, but you'd like to have somebody who can help you on offense or defense. So, right, like Bryce Oliver – was it last week he had a really nice day, caught a couple of balls downfield from Will Levis? It's like that helps the case to keep him as the sixth wide receiver.
2: The
0: we
2: other
0: can do
2: thing
0: that too.
2: That helps him because this is another Bones Fossil thing he talked about. When you keep guys on special teams, very few guys are just special teams players their whole careers. You know, you get a few of them, the Don Beebe's and such of the world. He said, but most of them are developmental players. They're guys that are developing at receiver, developing at linebacker, developing at cornerback.
0: Right.
2: And then they play special teams for a few years and they get good at it until they're good enough to play those other spots. Well, KJ Osborne isn't a developing player. Bryce Oliver is still a developing player. And so that's a whole nother reason that he's got a better chance to make your roster there.
0: Yeah, cutdown day is going to be interesting on Sunday.
2: Yeah, it is. There'll be surprises.
0: We went through it last week, and maybe we'll do this exercise again tomorrow of just like what's changed, because I think the back end is still fluid.
2: I agree.
0: I had 45 guys that I think are locks to make this roster, so I think it's 8 spots that are up for grabs. And
2: gosh, they need a swing tackle.
0: They do. I wrote down one note while I was sitting in the stands on Sunday night, and it was Austin Deculus is not good. Crenshaw Dixon, I think, is okay, but I think you'd rather have Crenshaw Dixon as your fourth tackle than your third tackle.
2: Would you feel good with him going into a regular season game?
0: Right. If J.C. Latham twists an ankle, do you feel good about him on the right side? Or Dan Moore? Yeah. You know,
2: it's tough. It's tough.
0: It's not what you want. Before we wrap up here, your thoughts on the uniforms. I know you're a big
2: fan of
0: them. You're a big fan of them.
2: I do. I told you, man, yesterday. I'm like, I love that uniform.
0: I was outnumbered yesterday. Nick and Connor both were not fans of that, of the uniforms.
2: Well, they were like picking on the color of the navy blue.
0: Yeah.
2: And I'm like, it's navy blue.
0: Yeah,
2: Julius Chestnut. I talked to him. I love it. I love the navy blue.
0: I asked Truman Jones up top yesterday before we interviewed him. I was like, "What are your thoughts on the jerseys?" He said, "We love them, and I think they look better in person than they do in the pictures."
2: What I understood from the players is because every player I've talked to loves them.
0: Yep.
2: They're just upset they don't get to play him under the lights.
0: Yeah, that's exactly what Truman said. He was like, "I wish we had him to wear at night." And I was like, yeah. They're called the Broadway Knights uniforms, and you're going to wear them at noon.
2: Yeah, but I love how the number is supposed to look like a neon sign.
0: Yeah.
2: I like that they pay homage to Nashville for the first time.
0: Right, the Music City. I think that's good.
2: The helmets are great. Now, they have worn the Titans blue before on the helmet in 2009. When they had their original
0: Oilers,
2: Derek as soon as I remembered the AJ Trapasso fake punt in the Hall of Fame game, I go, oh, that's right, he was wearing the blue helmet.
0: Yeah, Johnson season.
2: Yeah, they have worn that helmet before, and they wore it for a couple of games during the season. But it's been 17 years since they wore that color helmet. But I think the helmet looks great. I think the uniform looks. I know not everybody does. Uniforms are very subjective. I love that. I kind of wish that uniform was their permanent uniform.
0: I think it's good that they've got the Oilers look, and now they've got one that's more traditionally two-tone blue.
2: They should have made one to look like the Texans.
0: Yeah, that's what I mean. And then just play that rivalry matchup where the casual fan has no idea which team is who. Yeah,
2: the Titans look like the Texans.
0: The Texans, it's so funny how adamant they are that those are our city, our colors.
2: No,
0: it's like
2: not.
0: You had
2: not.
0: The opportunity to keep that team.
2: Yeah,
0: you decided not to.
2: They had a Save the Oilers rally with like 7 people there.
0: If you wanted those colors, you had the option to act on that a long time ago.
2: It's the worst argument. It's right up there with Lane Kiffin.
0: It's like if the Ravens just started wearing Colts colors. Yeah. Like it's like you have no affiliation with the Indianapolis Colts, even though they used to play in Baltimore.
2: Yes. They don't say you know, blue and white is our colors.
0: Well, I know the argument is that the Colts stayed the Colts, but like the Titans did a twist on the Oilers colors when they moved. They lean more into the navy than Anyway, that wraps things up for us today. Corey, thanks for coming in. You made it. We made it all three hours.
2: I don't know how. Maybe the shots are still affecting me. And
0: keeping you up.
2: Maybe I'm more awake. I'm going to go home and take a nap after this.
0: Thing. We will do it again next week. Again tomorrow morning. We are live out at Titans training camp, joint practice with the Bears. We'll be live at 9 a.m.
2: Last practice open to the fans.
0: Yes. Training camp about to wrap up. So excited for that. We'll have you covered out there. Chase and Big Joe are coming up next. Keep it right here on 102.5 The Game.
1: 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Chase and Big Joe are next. 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
23: All right, welcome into the Chase and Big Joe show right here on 102.5 The Game. We're going to have an outstanding day because I like starting the show when we got some good news. Chase McCabe off today, Dr. Crane in studio, Brando behind the board. Gentlemen, what's happening?
24: Oh, you know, another day with college football slowly
2: maybe falling, but also getting a win at the same time. So
23: we're going to get into that, buddy.
2: What would you call it, a win or a loss?
23: I'd call it a great day.
2: Okay, a good day.
23: I don't know how that's a loss at all. Brando, what's happening, man?
6: I'm doing well. I'm feeling good because I feel like that's a win.
23: That is a win. We got a lot to get into. Let's get to the news that's happened just this morning, and it's the I'm still looking for it, but it's out there about the Big Ten officially has banned NFL players from returning, and now allegedly the SEC has done the same. But the SEC says if you do this, we're going to dismantle your program, basically. With all these fines, we're going to take half your budget. There's coaches suspended for half the year. I mean, the SEC didn't double, triple. They quadrupled down on this, and thank God there's some intelligence happening now in college football.
2: Yeah, Greg Sankey said, here's the gavel. We're done with it. Here's what is taking place. 50% season suspension for head coaches, 50% of the sport's annual operating budget, and the SEC's voting privileges on business matters will be revoked. And that is according to Wilson Alexander with On3 Sports. He has confirmed that, and that is where we are now.
23: So we're waiting on. Are we waiting on a statement from the SEC? Is that what we're waiting on? Until I see from the SEC, I can't. I mean, I'm excited, but I can't be overly excited until I see this.
2: Yeah, I think that is probably what we're waiting on, is that final, you know, stamp of approval from a guy like Greg Sankey. So we'll see.
23: Yeah, so we hear that's the rumor, that's the grumblings going on right now, but until the SEC comes out and says, all right, here's what we got going on, bingo with all that. And of course, Lane Kiffin's probably crying in a corner somewhere about what's going on. And the thing happened, LSU with Daquan Wright, the tight end for the Browns who wanted to be cut, go back to college. Tough. I'm sorry. If you wanted to be cut, now you're no man's land. Sorry, buddy.
2: There are other avenues. It's called the UFL. It's called the Canadian Football League. And it's also called playing overseas. And I know Italy has an American Football League. Might as well do that.
23: Well, you made a roster. A training camp. So the chances are you can make another roster, man. But we'll get into all that throughout the show today. We'll talk more about that because I love this. College football actually kicks off tomorrow night. Austin Peay kicks off tomorrow night. Next week, this is week zero. The next week, we'll have Vandy taking on Austin Peay, Tennessee Furman, MTSU, Murray State. Also, I think the Cumberland Phoenix play tomorrow night.
2: All right.
23: A little in out. I'm going to look at any if the NCAA, SEC keeps doing this. I'm going to start watching a little NAI because they're playing their tails off.
2: They are. And I feel like that's a aspect of college football that is not being truly damaged by the NIL.
23: Not at all. Sense. Give me Division III. Give me NAI. I just like football. You know, we enjoy our talks with Tim Hasselbeck when he comes on here. We just like talking football and X's and O's, what's going on. It was great to talk to Tim yesterday about, you know, Cam Ward and quarterbacks and, you know, do you go shotgun at the half-yard line? I loved it. So I got good news. Can I give you – just give me
2: Please.
23: One – just give me 20
2: I
23: seconds. I tell short stories. You know, I've come on here and griped about the red light
2: yes.
23: at McGavick Pike and Two Rivers Parkway. It's averaging 54 seconds a time. Yesterday – No, Monday I saw a crew out there messing with the little box behind the red light. The red light now, 22 seconds. Now, I'm not saying I have the power of JoJo on the radio. I'm not saying that, but come on. I start griping. It's 54 seconds. Now it's down to 22. I've timed it three times.
2: Hold up.
23: Come on.
2: So you mean to tell me they literally rewired the string?
23: I don't know.
2: Like Joe Dubin?
23: I don't know.
2: And also, did you have your stopwatch out? 54 seconds to 22 seconds?
23: I did. I
2: really?
23: Counted. You know how red lights infuriate. You know this.
2: I know.
23: Chase knows it. All my friends know it, how red lights infuriate me.
2: Joe is like a bull when you're going for the running of the bulls. They have the Olay. That's
23: right.
2: Joe with the red light.
23: Could be. You're right.
2: Welcome.
23: So it's 54 seconds, and I saw the crew up their money, and I yelled at them at words of affirmation, like, hey, great job. Thanks for changing it. And, you know, they looked at me like, who's this psycho fat bald guy, you know, driving by? But it was 22 seconds.
2: I got a guy that'll get you donuts. That's you driving away.
23: But I don't know. I have zero power. I have zero credibility. I don't want to take credit for this, but a small voice in my head says take credit for the red light.
2: So can they rename that red light to like Joe Dubin Parkway?
23: I don't. I my ultimate goal is to get a drone and blow up all red lights. No, that can't be named after a red light. Nope.
2: So would you rather have stop signs than red lights?
23: I don't mind the red light, but a 54-second red light when nobody's coming? I mean, I said words that would have made Red Fox blush. I mean, I was so upset at that, and I can't do that.
2: You know, my biggest gripe when it comes to red lights is the late night red lights, if you know what I'm talking about.
23: Yes.
2: When you're at a no man's land four-way stop, and that red light would not change. Yep. You're like there for 3.5 minutes, 4 minutes. Can we just change it to green? Like, there's, you know, obviously there's nobody there. Don't they have like some sort of like metal pad underneath
23: the gravel? Little sensor
2: that detects if there's a car there or not.
23: Right.
2: I'm with you. Because there are times where I've had to veer off on the fork in the road and just make a good old U-turn, drive right through the green light.
23: Yes, that's what I love to hear. Nothing. Nolensville Road is famous for this. If you're going down Nolensville Road late at night and there's no traffic and a car will pull up like on the side street, the light turns red immediately. That's got to end. That's got to end. So I'm going to run. I told you my platform for president, 28, a 10-lane highway each way from Birmingham to Panama City, straight shot. It was going to be unlimited speed, but you guys are crazy. I'm not doing that. We're going to go 80's good. Right. So don't go over 80. We'll give you a ticket. And no shotgun from the one.
2: Right.
23: Panama City 10, and then what's the red light? Yeah, you can't. If you're pulling off of a road, side street, that light's not, you need to wait. You need to wait your turn.
2: Honorable mention, just don't give away your pie for free.
23: Do not ever give away your pie for free. That's one thing you should learn. Never. Don't do it, man. All right, so a lot to get into today with Terry McCormick at 1 o'clock.
2: First off, do you feel better?
23: Feel a lot better.
2: Okay, good.
23: I mean, that red light, I mean, that's 30 seconds of my life I saved. Nobody cares about that red light but me, and I care, and that's it.
2: You're saving time for everybody's lives.
23: The Bears are going to arrive in town tonight, practice tomorrow with the Titans, and then the game Saturday at 5. It's supposed to be 97 degrees on Saturday.
2: What are you expecting Saturday?
23: Heat.
2: Well, minus the heat, but on the field.
23: I expect Cam Ward to come out and overplay, like to try to prove and do too much. Don't tell me. Look, I'm telling you this. When they say they don't listen to the radio and don't read the paper, they listen and to everything. I'm telling you right now, they listen to everything. So Cam Ward's hearing the narrative about him. He's going to try to go outside or he's going to do too much. And I don't want him to do too much. Just save it for the game.
2: I'm kind of right there with you. You know, Chase McCabe, our honorable boss here in these hallways and this entire building.
23: Just say Chase McCabe.
2: The suit, Chase McCabe. Okay. He even mentioned it. You don't have to wear the cape every play.
23: Right.
2: You don't.
23: Yeah, it's a good point.
2: He said it perfectly.
23: Yeah, you're right. I don't go out there and give me a quarter. You know, I wouldn't mind seeing him play the first half.
2: Okay.
23: Just do that and just run the offense, right? I mean, let's see what you can do because the passes aren't there. The running the offense is there. The mistakes are still there. You got one more game to get rid of the mistakes. So go out and play the first half.
2: I feel like I can take a deep breath now after hearing what Tim Hasselbeck had to say yesterday. Because my biggest gripe and biggest concern was Carnell Tate not being schemed in the offense throughout the preseason. And he said there's nothing to really worry about. You're just going through your basic, you know, offense. You're going through all your basic formations.
23: Right.
2: You don't want to give away too much going into the regular season. It's not a concern. I don't think he says it. He didn't think it was a concern. I don't think it's a concern now hearing it from the horse's mouth. Because that, to me, like you said, we value Tim Hasselbeck's opinion.
23: He does
2: a really good job at, you know, evaluating the game in general. So that was my biggest concern. And let's just put it this way. Like, you have the red light gripe. I am in the pro Julius Chestnut campaign. He's making this 53-man roster. And I will still stand by it. Probably second best runner on this team.
23: Okay. I'll take that. We have a call. Brando says we got a call. 615-737-1025. Gator Mike is on the phone. Gator Mike, what's happening, man?
0: Joe, how you doing, buddy?
23: Doing well, pal.
0: I did bond with you yesterday when you said that you will always love Fletcher's Pizza because I'm right there with you.
23: Always.
0: R.I.P. Fletcher's Pizza. You know, I just feel sorry for, like, did Dr. Crane ever get to experience Fletcher's Pizza?
2: No, sir.
0: Oh, Joe, they don't know what they're missing, do they?
23: One-star food, but five-star everything else. Right?
0: That's right.
23: That's our one-star world.
2: Paint the picture for me, Gator Mike. Is it more of a very, like, I'd say tavern-style pizza where it's paper thin? Or are we talking, you know, just Papa John's style? What are we talking? What kind of pizza are we talking?
23: Papa John's style.
0: So the pizzas, Joe will agree with me on this. The pizzas were more like those Tony's pizzas, you know, that you get at the store.
23: Yeah.
0: But they had the homemade spaghetti in the crock pot.
23: Right.
0: So like a crock pot spaghetti. They had this huge bowl that looks like you would bob apples out of for their salad. And then they had like what, Joe, four or five dressings on there.
23: Easily.
0: But the homemade garlic bread, Joe would probably grab like 14 pieces because they sliced them about the size of a Twix bar, but it was like just garlic butter on, you know, your regular white French bread. And, you know, it would go through and you just go through, but it was so great, so cheap. I mean, it was just a great local family establishment to partake and support a local business. So it was so great.
23: It was. A lot of deals were made in that place too, man.
0: Yep. Hey, real quickly, I told Brandon, Joe, the worst red light, which whoever's in charge of, like, traffic flow and the traffic czar in Nashville, I hate when you pull up to an intersection and, like, you're in the left turn lane, right?
23: Yep.
0: And the main lanes turn green, and instead of being, like, a flashing yellow to turn left when the opposing traffic's coming to you and there's nobody coming, you're stuck on a red.
23: Yep. The worst.
0: It infuriates me. It's the worst.
23: Yeah, it is. So do what Dr. Crane does. Just get in that main lane, go down a little bit, do a U-ey, and next thing you know, you're in heaven.
0: I need to do that. That's what I need to do. But anyways, great show yesterday, Joe and Dr. Crane. Always love hearing you guys. But just want to chime in on my traffic light story today, fellas.
23: Well done, Gator Mike. Thank you, buddy. Appreciate you as always.
0: Hey, take care.
2: So I have an amendment to make.
23: Sure.
2: I believe I have had Fletcher's Pizza. I just looked up, obviously they closed in 23, but I looked up the building.
23: Yeah.
2: It's familiar.
23: It is familiar. Yeah. I mean, the pizza was as bad as Red Baron's pizza, but it was our pizza. It was our pizza.
2: The person that I was with when I had it was a man we both know, Johnny.
23: Johnny Hobbs, yeah. Right? Yeah.
2: Yep.
23: But that was our pizza, so that's what it was. Has the SEC put out a statement yet? Anything?
2: I haven't seen anything. Nothing's come across my screen yet.
23: So how does this guy put out a thing when the SEC's not said anything yet?
2: Well, he's had he confirmed his own confirmation along with...
23: What about Pete Thamel? Pete Thamel seems to be the guy now.
2: Matt Norlander, the senior writer and analyst for CBS Sports, is the one that was first on it and then confirmed by Wilson Alexander on All Three Sports.
23: And say it again, what the rules are now. Allegedly, the Big Ten came down yesterday with it.
2: Right.
23: Allegedly, today, the SEC is
2: 50% season suspension for head coaches, 50% that the sports annual operating budget will be, I guess, reduced.
23: Good Lord. Okay.
2: SEC violating privileges on business matters will be revoked as well.
23: Okay. Well, I mean, you suspend my coach. All right. That's half the season. You're going to take what's the operating budget? $40 million?
2: Probably. Something along
23: those
2: lines.
23: There's $20 million gone.
2: You got to remember this, too. It says for head coaches. So that's for women's basketball, men's basketball, college football.
23: Did you see the LSU women's basketball? What happened?
2: They signed a Russian professional basketball.
23: And then
2: player?
23: She's like, "This kid, I'm gonna sign a
2: Australian,
23: Ukraine,
2: right? Ukraine." Yes.
23: And this is gonna help, kind of. And Kim Mulkey's this stupid that she thinks this is gonna help the political climate of there. And what happened to the Russian player or one of the two quit?
2: Well, yeah, one of them quit and went back home.
23: Went back home.
2: Yeah.
3: The Ukrainian player quit. Her dad serves in the Ukrainian army.
23: All right, thank you. So they signed the Russian. No, they signed Ukrainian first.
3: No, the Ukrainian transferred to LSU over the spring, but okay. They just signed the Russian player like a few days ago, I'm pretty
23: right.
3: sure.
23: Yeah. And then Kim Mulkey said, I think this could help the political climate back over in Europe, whatever, in Europe. And
3: she said they could maybe help end the war.
2: You're joking.
23: No, she not. Said that.
3: She said that.
2: Look.
23: And then so the Ukrainian player was like, I'm out. I'm bouncing. See ya. How stupid is she, Kim Mulkey?
2: I've always believed that sports is to detach from politics and life itself.
23: Right.
2: Let's not do this.
23: You're
2: Kim
23: right.
2: Mulkey, let's not go up, bark up this tree.
23: Oh.
2: Because that tree is a solid oak tree.
23: It is.
2: That is not going to move or budge.
23: Right. It's not going to. Sports is so valuable in so many in locker room. I tell people all the time. I mean, I played with no black guys at McGavick. I played with no white guys. I just had teammates. We didn't see. We just saw togetherness.
2: Family.
23: We all sweated the same. We all cried the same. We all celebrated the same. Everything else. We were just teammates. Anybody that plays sports knows this. But to put it on that level, my gosh.
2: Oh, Kim Mulkey. I guess. You really want to embrace the villain aspect of college athletics.
23: Yeah, and she's doing well.
2: Yeah.
23: All right.
2: Thriving on all facets of the game.
23: All right.
2: Good for you.
23: It is. All right. Question of the day, 615-737-1025. Today's National Dog Day. So we want it. We need you guys and gals to text in 615-737-1025. The name of your dog, maybe a dog's passed away, and what made that puppy special. Just we want it. Today's National Dog Day. Dogs make us happy. They make us feel so great. And my shout out is my former. She was the ugliest dog that ever walked Earth. Her name was Lizzie, but she was absolutely beautiful. Her ugliness was her charm. And I was on the show when she died a year and a half ago, devastated. So that's mine. We want to hear from you because they make you smile. You got one?
2: Yeah, my dog Louie and Bear. They were, one was my brother's, one was mine. But
23: which one's yours?
2: The with a black lab and a chocolate brown lab. So
23: which one was yours?
2: The black lab.
23: What Louie, the name?
2: Louie. Yeah. So yeah, unfortunate. He passed away from like a cancer 4 years ago. Five. Yeah,
23: how old is Louie?
2: He was 14.
23: Oh man, that's so, decent life for him, right?
2: Pretty good life. And I, you know, when we were younger, I'd go with my grandparents to the grocery store, buy a T-bone steak, grill a T-bone steak for the both of them, feed them fettuccine. These dogs were table scrap dogs.
23: Sounds like it.
2: They
23: right?
2: ate well.
23: Sorry about Louie. Brando, you got one? You got a puppy dog or a dog that you say goodbye to?
3: I don't. I've never had a dog.
23: Brando.
2: We'll have to change that.
23: Brando.
3: I know.
23: I get it. It's okay. Do you have a cat?
3: When I was very, very small, her name was Sadie. Okay. I was like maybe two when she passed, so okay. I don't remember too much about her. But
23: okay, Brando.
3: She lived a good long life, 14 years, I think. So
23: that's okay. All right, Brando. All right. I feel bad for Brando. We gotta get him a dog, right?
2: I know. That's what, so we got to change this.
23: Get him a dog and name it. We'll figure out a name for your dog there, Brando.
3: Yeah. We'll workshop some dogs.
23: We'll do that. 615-737-1025. That's National Dog Day. Want to hear what your if the dog that's passed away or still around, what dog that made you smile, made you happy. Talk about your dog. And again, we'll get into the Titans. And a few more things that happened today. It's a great day, man. It is a great day. Right here. 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
2: Now, who's this? Wait a minute.
23: Chase off today. I'm not. Is this Starwood Dreams, I think?
9: I'll give you Tennessee live at Starwood.
2: I love it.
23: Love it, man. That's good. Got a new album out called Louisiana Girls. Maybe you should look that up, too, as well.
9: Ooh, I like it.
23: Oh, that's really good. Welcome back to the Chase and Big Joe Show. Chase off today. Dr. Grant here. Brando behind the board. Let's go back to our phones. Our question of the day is National Dog Day. Shout out to your dog. What makes them special? What makes you love them? Here's our dog, Hair Middle Henry. Welcome in, Bubba.
10: What's going on, boys? Hey, funny enough, I'm sitting here wearing my Fletcher's pizza t-shirt as Mike makes that call. And thank God it's not National Pig Day or Dr. Crane would be on the hot seat.
23: Love it.
10: Listen, well, I've got 2 Cavapoos, Bodie and Willow. They are the most loving little dogs. They follow us around. They're licking us constantly. They're the 2 most loving dogs. But the reason I called was, I know we did the whole Dolly tribute yesterday.
23: Yes.
10: But I wanted to tell you a funny story, and it kind of involves sports. So she and Johnny Carson were great friends, as Joe well knows. And Brando and Dr. Crane, I'm pretty sure you've never seen this bit, but he used to do a character called Karnak the Magnificent. And he was a soothsayer from the East and a mind reader, and he wore this big red hat with a feather on it. It looked like an oversized stuffed pin cushion. So he comes in one night, and what he would do is he would hold an envelope to his head and say a few words and try to guess if the envelope was right. And I'll give you an example. Like, he held the envelope to his head, and he said, sis, boom, ba. He opens the envelope, and he says, what does a sheep do before it explodes? You know, that kind of humor.
23: Right? So, right.
10: He comes up with this one. He says, a grand slam, a triple, catchers, first baseman, Dolly Parton. He opens up the envelope and he says, what are 2 big hits, 2 big mitts, and a country music singer? And, dude, I could not stop laughing. So I'm telling you, Brando, Dr. Crane, get on YouTube and go down the Karnak the Magnificent wormhole. You will laugh till your stomach hurts.
2: I sure will. See ya.
23: All right. That's
2: God, I'll have to look that up. Because, I mean, Johnny Carson has his own TV channel on Roku.
23: He does.
2: And I watch it from time to time.
23: That's right.
2: But I have to watch that one specifically. Yeah,
23: pop in the YouTube and see where it is. I was happy that I watched the CBS Evening News last night just to see what their Dolly coverage would be. Like, the first 14 minutes of the national news was about Dolly. I was like, good. Good. Finally, some good news. I mean, it's not good news. She passed away, but her legacy was so good, right? And it was just, I was like, 14 minutes, CBS, they'd never done that. Was she the last universally loved celebrity?
2: There might be 1 or 2 out there still. I mean,
23: I was racking my brain, like, who's the most universally loved celebrity left?
2: You wouldn't include Willie Nelson?
23: Maybe. That's a good one. Yeah. Yeah, that's a good one. I think about that.
3: Stevie Wonder.
2: Yeah.
3: Throw him in there.
23: Stevie Wonder's good. I like that. You can't criticize them. They're all love the Lord, love the music, love the people. That's good. Yeah. Anybody else?
2: I'm trying to think. Maybe Elton John?
23: Elton's pretty good. Yeah. All right. This is not bad. Universally loved.
2: Paul McCartney?
23: Paul McCartney.
2: Right. I mean, Ringo Starr, the Beatles.
23: Look at you going down. Keep going.
2: Well, I'm,
23: I like this.
2: Trying to go back in my brain here. I mean, we're talking universally loved music.
23: Universally loved.
2: Paul McCartney?
23: Paul McCartney.
2: All right. I mean, Ringo Starr, the Beatles.
23: Look at you going down. Keep going.
2: Well, I'm,
23: I like this.
2: Trying to go back in my brain here. I mean, we're talking universally loved musicians and artists. Yes.
23: Just universally loved celebrities.

0: something here on that?
1: No.
0: On that level?
1: No, Dolly is top notch. She's up there on her own shelf,
0: right,
1: on the bookshelf.
0: Willie Nelson's a good one. I mean, that's universally loved. But you can't compare them to Dolly because she was on, you're right, she's on a whole other. I mean, she was retired to the rafters years ago.
1: I mean, you look at the Imagination Library with all the books included. She's at the very top of that bookshelf just sitting by herself.
0: Do you see what it's up to? $330 million.
1: Are you kidding?
0: $330 million. Yeah, somebody sent me a note yesterday. I was like, hey, it's $330
1: million. Wow, so instead of $270 million, now it's $330 million.
0: Yeah.
1: That is wild.
0: Is it not? It's crazy, man, to do all that.
1: And we found out yesterday after, you know, news broke that she was battling a quiet term of cancer. So they didn't want to bring that to light, but God rest her soul.
0: Absolutely. Our question today is, it's today's National Dog Day, and we're going to pay homage to your puppy dog. If they've passed away, let us know. We got another call?
1: Yep, John on the line.
0: Take it, buddy.
1: John, what you got for us about Dolly? John? Going once.
2: Can you hear me?
1: Yes.
0: Yeah, John.
2: Okay, there you go. When I was growing up, my mom worked for a company called Showbiz, which changed to multimedia, but they produced all these half-hour country music shows back in the day. Nashville on the Road, the Bobby Goldsboro Show, and the Dolly and Porter Wagoner Show. And so I would get to go down there sometimes for tapings when they needed set pieces where they wanted kids, like, dancing around or whatever, clapping to the music. And so I got to meet Dolly on a few occasions, and she was always so genuine and so nice. I don't care if she was talking to another country music star that was on the show or talking to a little dorky 7-year-old kid. She was so genuine. I couldn't call in yesterday, so I just wanted to point that out today.
0: All right. Thanks, buddy. Thank you, John, for that. We appreciate you calling in, man. That's the common denominator is like she just out of this world, genuine and gracious and so nice.
1: Again, I was never fortunate enough to meet Dolly, but from listening to the conversations and the stories people tell, it seems like she wanted to make sure you were the biggest person in the room and not her. And I just think that just speaks volumes.
0: Who's the biggest celebrity you ever met?
1: I met a good handful of people. I mean, maybe Vince Gill's up there.
0: Okay.
1: I'd probably go Vince Gill. That close. Actually getting to talk to him.
0: Oh, yeah.
1: And shake his hand and take a picture. Yeah, for sure, Vince Gill.
0: Did you ever get yelled at by Faye Dunaway?
1: No.
0: So one of my first things ever in TV, I was cameraman, we did an interview with Faye Dunaway. And I was setting up lights. There was three or four people there setting up lights. And a two-camera shoot, you know, and everything, where to go. And so I set the light up. So I kind of stood back there. And she said, excuse me. I was like, yes, ma'am. She's like, what do you do? I said, I set the lights up. And she's like, okay, we don't need you. We're good. And then kicked me out of the room. Faye Dunaway. You ever heard of Faye Dunaway?
1: No, I have not.
0: Famous actress. Kicked me out of the room. Very rude to me.
1: Wow.
0: But I was like, okay, whatever.
1: I mean, include the Warren Brothers if we're doing that. I mean, I've never met Tim McGraw directly, but I've seen him in the same room as me. So, yeah.
0: Why don't you say something to him? Scared?
1: No, it wasn't the right setting for it.
0: What do you consider a right setting?
1: Well, I'll tell you off the air why it was not the right setting. I don't want to say it on the
0: okay,
1: air.
0: We got it then. The ACC has come out now. They're trying to get part of this party.
1: According to Pete Thamel, he has said that the ACC athletic directors met today, and there is momentum for ACC to join the Big Ten and the SEC in banning NFL players. Still a few steps to include the ACC board's approval, and there is momentum that the ACC will join both of these leagues.
0: So Daquan Wright, the tight end from Cleveland that says, cut me, I'm going to LSU, is he on the team? Did he make it to Baton Rouge?
1: I hope
0: he's not on the team.
1: I mean,
0: gosh.
1: I'm not sure what's really going on with that because we're kind of still in a limbo of waiting for the SEC to, I guess, confirm these percentages.
0: Sure.
1: Because if that is the case, then no need to see Daquan Wright go towards LSU and play for them this season rather than try to find a different avenue like the UFL or CFL. But if the SEC doesn't confirm these, then I would assume they attempt at it, right?
0: I mean, there's all these reports that they're going to do this, but there's no report from the SEC's like, hey, we're doing this.
1: I need to hear it from the man himself, Greg Sankey. That's where I need to hear it from.
0: Right. Yeah, and nothing so far.
1: Nothing.
0: Crazy. But it's all out there. I mean, these guys aren't, I hope not, in that reporting.
1: Now, another issue I have with the reporting from Pete Thamel, the wording of it, is when he says joining the ACC, or ACC's joining the Big Ten and SEC and banning NFL players. Well, in that report we read from On3, it was talking about coaches as a whole across the conference, including other sports like women's basketball, men's basketball. This just explicitly says NFL players.
0: Right.
1: So where does that

0: mean for college women's and men's basketball?
1: Great point. Great point. We don't know yet. So we'll see.
0: Does it sound like the ACC is trying to say, hey, that's kind of our sport. We want to make sure that we can kind of get the cream of the crop talents across, you know, the world?
1: How about common sense?
0: I mean, yeah.
1: How about it's wrong?
0: But again,
1: That's it. It's wrong. We think this is stupid. Stay away from college. You didn't make it in the NFL. That's on you. Not our fault. Bye.
0: Yes, but you have general managers in college athletics that are finagling the system and wanting to bring in somewhat professional rejects back to college so they can create more money, more revenue, and be, you know, greedy.
1: That's is there one is. Besides LSU that I haven't seen?
0: I mean, no, not that I, to my knowledge, but I'm saying you include all these general managers now, they're going to find ways, and coaches are going to find ways to bring these players back in. Maybe, you know, obviously college football may not be the case, but I'm talking about basketball.
1: Right.
0: Because that's what I'm worried about now. Not including college basketball in that little ACC snippet there from Pete Thamel.
1: Right.
0: A little concerning.
1: Well, here's the headline last night. SEC draws rule to stop NFL, NBA, WNBA players from returning. But then there's no announcement from the league. And so I need that announcement from Greg Sankey to say, all right, we agreed. Here we go.
0: Like, I understand National Predators tickets are going on sale here pretty soon. But, Greg, look, you got some bigger stuff at hand here.
1: He just called Sean Henry. They're buddies.
0: I know, but he's a big Preds fan. I get it. But we got to make sure football is all situated for
1: you're
0: the
1: right. All right. We'll take another break. Come back. Lots more to get into. Terry McCormick, 1 o'clock is the Bears are making their way to town. Joint practice tomorrow. And, of course, the game Saturday at 5 o'clock at Nissan Stadium. Speaking of Titans at Nissan Stadium, I got an email today that's very concerning from the Titans. And I'm going to tell you what it is when we come back.
0: Okay.
1: Look very quizzical. I like that. It's a good. Yeah. That's a good. You could be an actor. I like that. Well done. This is the Chase and Big Joe Show brought to you by the Omni National Hotel right on 102.5 The Game. 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

0: Louisiana girls. All right, welcome back to the Chase and Big Joe Show right here at 102.5 The Game. It's a fantastic, beautiful day that the Lord has provided us. Thanks to all the reactions today on the passing of Dolly Parton. We really appreciate all the calls and texts, everybody that came in. And unfortunately, you know, that was the focus of our show yesterday because we never want to have a show focus on somebody passing away. But it's all the tributes coming to Dolly and everything. It's just, she's number one on the Mount Rushmore, man. She's number one. And I saw that was a lot of this morning, people talking about it. We've talked about the Mount Rushmore of Tennessee for years on this show. It's simple. It's four people, and that's it. It's Dolly, Pat Summitt, Wilma Rudolph, Tina Turner. The only state in the union that's got four women on the Mount Rushmore. Nobody comes close. Elvis is not from here. He's from Mississippi. Oprah's not from here. Davy Crockett would get some votes. Andrew Jackson's not from here. Just get out of here. So the four that stayed there. So anyway, thanks for everything for yesterday, everybody, that with the calls.
1: Yeah, I think Eric Ainge summed it up perfectly yesterday. He said, I came to Tennessee from Oregon in 2004. I learned quickly, here are the untouchables. John Ward, Peyton Manning, the Lord, Pat Summitt, and Dolly Parton.
0: It's pretty good,
1: and
0: man.
1: Not in any order, is what he was saying. But, you know, obviously paying his respects to the great Dolly Parton as well.
0: All right, now follow me on this. Maybe I'm missing the boat here on this one, and I don't know if I hope I am. The Titans sent out an email today, and they announced a CJ2K ticket offer for the opening game. Titans announced CJ2K ticket offer, $28 tickets for September 13 versus the Jets. $5 from each ticket benefits Vanderbilt ALS Research Center. Beautiful. Love it. God bless them. Chris Johnson inducted the Ring of Honor during halftime of the game. Here's my thing. I got a feeling there are no tickets sold for this game. Am I wrong about this? I like what they're doing. I don't mind that. But you said you take away the $5 for the research, it's $23 for an NFL game. Is nobody going to this game? I mean, it's opening game of the National Football League. And I get it. They're two very bad football teams, but still.
1: Do you want the rough number from SeatPick?
0: Yeah.
1: Roughly 37,000 plus available seats for that game.
0: How many? Don't they have like four? Well, I guess if you got 40,000 roughly season ticket holders. Oh, man. That's bad.
1: Just put that into perspective. If you have roughly 37,000 seats available on the secondary market.
0: Right.
1: That, yeah.
0: If this team goes 3-14 and they're bad again, and you got a new stadium happening, I mean, people are going to go because it's a new stadium. I get that. How long does that love affair last if that team's terrible?
1: Once again, I go back to my corporate spiel. This team feels not like the Tennessee Titans. It feels like a corporate ensemble now. And I don't want to sound rude because I grew up watching the Titans. I grew up being a fan of this team.
0: Okay.
1: The jerseys, obviously you're trying to do a little bit of a throwback homage to Houston Oilers, Tennessee Oilers. I get that. That's a great way to do it. But this Music City rivalry uniform, they're trying to break away from that red a little bit, trying to pay homage to the navy blue jerseys. The helmet's cool, but it just feels too corporate for me. I see the jersey numbers reminds me of the Los Angeles Rams, where it has that very circular font. Like, it's cool, don't get me wrong. It just doesn't feel like the Titans. And I feel like that's the same thing with the fan base. It just doesn't feel like the Titans of the early 2000s. And with saying that, you're going to have fans that come and go, and you bring in this new wave of people moving to Tennessee from the Californias, the New Yorks, the Floridas, the Texas, the Missouris, the Oklahomas, all NFL football, the Tennessee Titans. Yeah, let's buy season tickets. You're grabbing a different demographic. You're grabbing a different crowd, not your local fans that have been with this team through and through since the very beginning.
0: That's a good point. It hit me odd. Like, we haven't sold tickets. I firmly believe you should honor Chris Johnson and his battle for ALS 100%. But it was just, it hit me odd, like $23 tickets for your open. Maybe I just remember the opening games when this team got here. It's like, you couldn't get in.
1: Yeah, there was hype all about it.
0: Right. You couldn't get in at all.
1: And I don't want to sound rude or a negative Nelly about this team, because I'm a fan. I love watching the team. I love watching these players play. But at the same time, make it relatable to the fan that's been there since the very beginning.
0: Yeah.
1: I just don't feel that connection.
0: I mean, Upper Deck, is that where – I don't know. I just never thought it'd see this, right? And you tell me there's 37,000?
1: Well, according to SeatPick, it says the list roughly 37,000 available seats for this matchup on the secondary market.
0: What's the least expensive ticket for that opening game?
1: The Least expensive ticket is, if I can go, let's see, $27. Yeah. So it's in the upper level in 344, row double F, seat 5.
0: Just one ticket? Well, if it's just one ticket, then that's no big deal.
1: Yeah, it's just $1 less than the promotion. But, again, that number probably doesn't go towards the $5.
0: What's the highest ticket for the opening game, Jets versus the Titans? I'm just curious about this after coming off the Titans email on honoring Chris Johnson, paying $28 to get a I just $28 to go see an NFL game when ticket prices are usually in the hundreds.
1: The highest ticket price that I see on the secondary market is 500 and oh, I'm sorry, no, front row. It's in section 136 behind the Titans bench. $815.
0: $815
1: on the secondary market.
0: See that
1: front row, 50-yard line behind the Titans bench.
0: What happened to your voice?
1: Sorry, I just.
0: See a little frog over
1: I got choked up
0: okay?
1: over here, man.
0: You got choked up by bad ticket prices?
1: Yeah.
0: So
1: it makes my pocket hurt.
0: I hope it's sold out. Hope the Titans pound the Jets. They win 1-0. And we have a whole week of talking about, hey, this team is now 1-0. When's the last time they started 1-0?
1: 2020, Denver.
0: 2020, that's right. Because 21, they lost to the Cardinals. 22, lost to the Saints was one of those years. 23 was the Saints.
1: 22 was, let's see, doesn't pop up immediately. Why is that?
0: Cardinals, oh, 21. Cool. 25 last year was Denver.
1: Giants. That was 21-20 comeback in the second half.
0: That's right. So it was the Giants, then it was the Saints in 23, which they should have won. They lost that game.
1: Yep, 16-15.
0: And then 24 was at the Chicago. Bears.
1: That was the Will Levis debacle.
0: The old flip six, yep, that happened.
1: And then lost to the Broncos last year in week one from the, would you say, bad play selections from?
0: Well, they lost 20-12.
1: I know.
0: So they were in the game.
1: That was the elbow 2 foot conversation.
0: And then Brian Callahan going for it with 19 seconds on the clock and they'll get ball down the field. That guy, thank God he's gone. 23 was Vrabel's last year. Played the Saints down there, 22, they blew it. 21 was Taylor Lewan couldn't block you, and he gave up by 8 sacks. They awful.
1: You know, when I saw him at the PBR on that Friday night, he was pretty lean. I mean, if he had to go back on the field, I probably could do it.
0: He was done when he signed his contract.
1: I'm just saying, if I had to go up against him in like a practice, full-padded practice, I think I might be able to take
0: it. I think you'd still pound your face in the ground.
1: Now, half a man. I think I'd be all right.
0: Okay. But, yeah, he was done when he signed his contract. You could tell he was done. They got injured versus the Bills in that year, and he was done. He was done, goodbye and over with. So that's what happened. So I'm just – the ticket price there, I'm just very curious about that because it's just – I'd never seen that low ticket prices for an NFL game.
1: But, again, I feel like they're the fans that have been with this team from the very beginning that are in a little bit of a limbo because they've seen the – you know, oh, we've seen this Titans team not win week one. They're just probably trying to make their investment, their money back for the rest of the season. Because that's a lot of what these ticket season ticket holders do. They're probably selling their tickets this entire season for the most part to pay off their season tickets for the new stadium next year.
0: Right.
1: I mean, that's what a lot of people do.
0: Can you imagine how bad it'll be if they lose to the Jets?
1: Oh.
0: I mean, you lose to what is probably the worst team in football, your home opener, and you're 0-1.
1: Well, all right. This is perfect because you've covered this team from the very beginning.
0: Yeah, buddy.
1: What would the magnitude be for this game? If they lose, like, where would you put that in the rankings of probably the worst losses in franchise history?
0: It would be top. I'd have to be in the top three.
1: Really?
0: I think so. And I think the two other disappointing losses were the Ravens Super Bowl, the 2000-2008. Ravens won in 2000, but the 2008 when they had the Ravens here and lost. Those two games were devastating to the Titans. There might be some others down the line, but those two, now you got a new regime, feeling good about yourself, stadium next door next year, opening game versus a bad football team, and you lose that game? I mean, it might be number one.
1: And the Jets, let's be fair, Joe.
0: Well, Super Bowl's on another level. Right. That's a Super Bowl, so that's retired. But the 2008 to the Ravens, and then this one would be up there.
1: Let's put it into perspective real fast before we go to break, and that is the Jets have Geno Smith as their quarterback, and backing him up is Cade Klubnik from, what, the
0: – Clemson.
1: Clemson.
0: See, I didn't know that. Yeah. Okay.
1: So now you have, what, Arvell Reese as one of the – right? And he with the Jets.
0: Yes.
1: Yeah.
0: Right.
1: He's one of the edge rushers. So, I mean, you still have Garrett Wilson as one of the wide receivers. You hope, you know, Alante Taylor can lock him up in that sense, but they're a team that's in shambles a little bit. They don't even know their true identity. It's the Jets. The Jets have always been the Jets.
0: Right.
1: So if you're the Titans, you have to be able to capitalize on it.
0: You can't lose. You just can't lose to them.
1: No.
0: But all the way, they, you know, that was the New York Titans, as used to be. And so you can't. That's an opening. And people are like, oh, there's other big. That is the most important game right now in this franchise's history. It is. Because it's the next one. It's that simple. Then you add everything on top of it of why it's important, and everything pours into it. It's just really, really bad. All right, we'll take a break here, come back, take your phone calls and texts. Today's National Dog Day. So we want to hear from you about your dog, what made your dog special. Hopefully it's still around. And we celebrate National Dog Day today for all that. 615-737-1025. 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

0: All right, welcome, man. We are jamming today. I love this music, Brando. Oh, man, that's awesome. Welcome back to the Chase and Big Joe Show. Feeling good today. A lot of reaction about the Titans. We'll get Terry McCormick at 1 o'clock. We'll talk to Terry about all things Titans as well. But reaction about the tickets and the opening game and what's going on and how this football team is doing. And so it's a topic, man. We're only 32 cities in the country that get to talk about this and do this with a team in your backyard. And there's still a lot of passion for this football team, which is good.
1: Yeah, absolutely. On the text line, Dave on the text line says, the new jerseys look like AI slop, saying somebody went on one of those AI facilities or whatever and just click make. It's just gross. I'm kind of with Dave on that a little
0: bit. That's funny.
1: It was almost like you got like the Pinterest boards. You ever seen those before?
0: Yeah.
1: People grab stuff off Pinterest boards and put them together. It's kind of what that was.
0: Why'd you do your hands that way?
1: Because I'm Italian and I speak with my hands. Is that a problem?
0: God, same way. All right, I get it.
1: Let's see. Dylan Antioch says, Dr. Crane is right about this team. Hasn't felt like the Titans since, the last 5 to 6 years, which it's valid. I mean, that's when they had the very beginnings of that newer revamped version of the Titans uniforms,
0: yeah.
1: Right? It was more crisp and more pointed. And
0: is this like The Office when they incorporated the Scranton incorporated the other branch, the Stanford branch that shut down?
1: Utica?
0: Whatever it was.
1: Yeah.
0: They came in, it just didn't feel right.
1: No, it's more like when Jim goes to the Utica branch and meets Andy for the first time.
0: We're
1: playing Modern Warfare in the office. Like, Jim, what are you running? Sniper class?
0: That's it.
1: Are you kidding me?
0: It just doesn't
1: on this map
0: feel right. It feels different.
1: Out of place. Feels like this team feels like they're from, I don't know, middle of Oklahoma, and they revamped itself to Tennessee. I don't, because there's nothing in Oklahoma. That's why.
0: You better shut your mouth, pal. There's plenty in Oklahoma.
1: There is.
0: Reba, Vince Gill.
1: You're right.
0: The tall guy from Brooks and Dunn.
1: Rest in peace, Toby Keith as well.
0: Toby Keith.
1: Yep.
0: Garth.
1: Yep.
0: I can go on and on, but Carrie Underwood, little Miss Carrie Underwood.
1: Is she from Oklahoma?
0: She is.
1: I didn't know that.
0: We'll get Mr. Mike Fisher to beat your face in for putting down his wife's hometown or state. What else we got on the text line?
1: Yeah, we're just going to continue here. Nevada Josh says, are these cheap tickets through Ticketmaster or Nissan? Y'all know I probably don't. And no, they're for secondary markets. So wherever you get your tickets. So there you have for that. Let's see here. Mark in Clarksville responded to you about trying to figure out what that team was. That was the Giants. Trying to figure out.
0: The 2022.
1: Yep. Now let's see here. 2104 says they've already. Let's see. Not about the conversation. Okay, never mind then. Let's see. 5546 says the Tennessee Titans cannot beat the New York Jets. I'm going to bet the farm on the Jets. Well,
0: really?
1: If you have a farm with a couple cattle, just give me one of your cows. I'd love to have one.
0: If we see the Bears in this performance and the first team get pushed around again, and then. And I like all these Titan reporters like, well, the joint practices, the Titans look great on Friday. Whatever. They're in the game Sunday. Your number ones got your tail kicked up and down the field. It was 16-3, Seahawks number two versus the Titans number one. It's pretty sad.
1: Yeah. I've said it to Connor. I've said it to Jake. I've even said it to you and Brandon and Parker and whoever. I don't care about joint practices anymore. I am only going to look at what I see on the field for preseason, and I will evaluate from that. Because if you're going to have a tempered environment to where coaches can run anything off their scripted plays, say, hey, blow the whistle, 3rd and 15, this is what we're going to run here.
0: Right.
1: Against their ones, against our ones. And if it works, it works. If it doesn't, it doesn't. It's a coin flip at that point. What are you truly getting out of that besides the coaches looking at certain coverages and fronts on the defensive side of the ball and also just formations on the offensive side? You're getting nothing. And I get, you go up against different people. I understand that. But when you're in a tempered environment like that, and you can kind of, throw a flag here and there on your own discretion, that doesn't work. That doesn't prepare you for football on Sundays. I'm sorry.
0: You okay?
1: It frustrates me. I can't help it.
0: No, I'm good.
1: I'm good.
0: I'm
1: sorry.
0: I like the passion. I'm not going to disagree with you. I like the passion.
1: That's why I think when you have guys like Julius Chestnut who shine in the light on Sundays against the Seattle Seahawks, running the ball efficiently, and even to the Titans kind of validated my point last night. They tweeted a post about Chestnut and Bones Fossil saying he's one of the best special teams guys he's ever been around.
0: Good.
1: To me, that's perfect. You need a multifaceted player that can play offense, special teams. That's how you become a really good football team, when you have multiple players or you have a player that can do multiple things on the field, position-wise.
0: I dig it.
1: I love it.
0: All right, we'll take a break. Come back. Terry McCormick from TitanInsider.com will join us the latest on the Titans with the Bears. Should be arriving in town here momentarily. Joint practice tomorrow and, of course, the game Saturday at Nissan Stadium at 5 o'clock. This is the Chase and Big Joe Show, brought to you by the Omni Nashville Hotel. Well, we'll be tomorrow at Bar Lines. Come down and say hi to us. Right here on 102.5 The Game.
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0: All right, welcome into hour number two of the Chase and Big Joe Show, right here, 102.5 The Game. Chase McCabe off today. We'll be back tomorrow. We're live from the Omni, downtown, Dr. Crandon Studio. Brando behind the board. Let's bring one of our good friends to the show, the great Terry McCormick from TitanInsider.com. Terry, good afternoon to you. Are you ready for the Bears, Terry?
15: I'm ready because it means it'll be the end of the preseason, so we can finally get to the regular season.
0: Oh, my goodness. We were talking earlier, and I don't know if you saw the email about the tickets for the Chris Johnson, the opening game, are $28, $5 donated to the ALS, which is fantastic. I've never seen ticket prices, Terry, that low for an opening game. Am I missing something with all this? Because usually I'm seeing ticket prices $300, $400, $500, sold-out game because it's the opening game. To me, this is a little alarming, a tad.
15: Yeah, I mean, it tells me the game's not a sellout. And, you know, look at it. I mean, you got two of the worst teams in the league from last year taking on each other. So, you know, it's not the most attractive matchup around the league. So I can certainly understand why it wouldn't be a sellout.
0: Well, you know, but Titans fans are pretty good. Opening games are usually sold out, and there's excitement. I just, reading that email, I was like, I don't want to say it was desperate, but it's kind of like, hey, we got these tickets, come down. I understand marketing. I just didn't think I'd see a ticket for a Titan game at $28.
15: Yeah, I mean, usually if you see one that low, it's on the aftermarket, you know, when they're playing out the string in December.
0: Right.
15: The Jaguars.
0: Yeah. Absolutely, yeah, I get all that. All right, so the Bears are in town. And listen, Caleb Williams is a lot like Cam Ward, number one pick. You're putting the franchise around him. What, Terry, what do you think Cam Ward could learn from Caleb Williams?
15: That's a good question. I think Caleb Williams got better last year. Maybe it was the Bears' offensive line that got better, but Caleb Williams got a lot better last year. Look at the decrease in sack numbers that the Bears went from his rookie year in 2024 to last year. That's one of the major reasons that they went from, you know, last place into the playoffs. You know, it's one of the things that, you know, was a big turning point for them. And I think, you know, I don't know that Cam Ward is the same type of quarterback that Caleb Williams is in terms of, you know, just overall talent. You know, Caleb Williams was a guy that was very, very heralded coming out of Southern Cal his last year. And he was a guy that, you know, a lot of people said, this is the next superstar, you know. And, you know, whether you're tagged with that and live up to it or you're tagged with that and you don't, it's you know, it's something that gets thrown around a lot, you know, every few years. Cam Ward was not really that way. But I think what Cam Ward can learn from Caleb Williams is, you know, I think Caleb Williams grew up last year. I think he matured a little bit. I think what you want to see out of Cam Ward is maturing as a quarterback, you know, in terms of his decision-making and just how he plays the game overall.
1: Terry McCormick's on the line with this. Terry, when it comes to maturing and getting better, the Titans ones on the defense went up against the Seattle twos on Sunday, that big old run up the middle, and then there was that blown coverage that had Elijah Arroyo in for six. What needs to improve on the defensive side of the ball going into Chicago for this Bears game this weekend?
15: Well, I think some of it was just, you know, miscommunication, missed run fits, gap fits, and things like that, the things that sometimes happen in preseason. But that said, it was still pretty embarrassing against backups to be dominated like that on those couple of plays. You know, I think it's kind of back to the drawing board for these guys to, you know, kind of make amends for that, because, you know, you're now getting very close to the regular season. You're deciding who you're going to roll with and who you're going to let go. And the joint practice in this preseason game, you know, usually a lot of people regard the last preseason game as a throwaway game, but I think the Titans need to make some kind of statement. You know, they don't necessarily have to win the game, because preseason games don't matter in that regard, but they need to give a better performance than they have in the first two games, where the first string unit going up against backups, both against the 49ers and Seahawks, were kind of lacking.
1: Yeah, how would you evaluate that, Terry, if that does happen on Saturday with the Titans, if they're playing their ones, kind of like how the narrative has been the entire preseason? Chicago thinks it's a throwaway game, and, you know, the Titans look fantastic. They put up 30 points. How would you evaluate that?
15: Yeah, that's a good question. I think, you know, I still think you would take that over another lackluster performance. you know, another sluggish performance from Cam Ward in the offense, or defense giving up big plays and miscommunication in the secondary. I think you want to see the execution be there. You want to see them play good, crisp football. I don't care if they're lined up against Antioch High School. You want to see good, crisp football being played by this team as they head into the regular season.
0: Terry, you've covered this team for a long time. You know a lot of people inside that building, some that no longer with us, some are still in there and all that. So with that being said, I mean, you hear the grumblings. Are there little grumblings about Cam Ward and about his development and what he can and can't do?
15: Well, I think when I think they're still in the latter portions of the honeymoon phase because you've got a new coaching staff. You know, it's not the same coaching staff that tried to develop him last year. You've got Brian Daboll. You've got Shay Tierney. You've got Robert Saleh, you know, as headed over everything. And I think, you know, for that point, I think, you know, the honeymoon phase is still there. I think where the honeymoon phase is starting to wane is with the fan base, where they're not seeing market improvement from Cam on a consistent basis. They're seeing it once in a while, but they're not seeing it consistently. And that's been the thing that has really held the Titans back, not just with Cam, but over the years. I mean, think about it. How many times over the course of Marcus Mariota's career were people, the fans were really encouraged? They thought he was going to be the guy. And then, you know, then he would lull back and, you know, or he would get hurt. And it just didn't happen. And it was the same way with Vince Young. It was the same way with Jake Locker. And it was the same way with Will Levis. It was just, you would occasionally see flashes of, hey, this could be the guy. But then other times you'd go, what's going on here? It's not consistently improving.
0: I'm with you on all that. So, you know, the Jets game is happening on September the 13th. That's the one that's the, you know, you're worried about and all that. But what do we need to do? We need to see something from Cam Saturday, Terry, to kind of ease the concerns a little bit? Because, look, I think he's a fantastic quarterback. I watch him in college. I think he's got a heck of an arm. And I think at sometimes he's learned to go out on his own because he's had to prove out on his own that, you know, hey, I'm a quarterback. I got 0 stars out of high school. Nobody believed in him. And everything he's gone out and got it himself. So is there a little bit of something we need to see from him on Saturday? It's like, all right, we're going to be okay. Or maybe we'll just wait to the first game.
15: Yeah, I mean, I think you want to see something out of him. I think you want to see, you know, not running out of the back of the pocket and fumbling the ball when he's under duress. Or you want to see him set his feet the right way and make throws that are on time and catchable for the receivers, you know, and you want to see the receivers step up and help him out. I mean, let's be honest here, Joe. You know, when you look at this Titans offense, I think they've scored 2 touchdowns in the 2 preseason games. Is that correct?
0: Yes, that's right.
15: They scored on the very first drive with Cam Ward, and then they scored Sunday night with Will Levis.
0: Yes.
15: Both of those drives, what did they do? It wasn't the pass game that they got them down the field. It was the run game.
0: Right, yeah.
15: You want to see the pass game step up and contribute something in the scoring drives beyond what we've seen so far in the preseason.
1: Terry McCormick with TitansInsiders.com is online with us. Terry, when it comes to, you know, this team and the pass protection, we obviously haven't seen the best out of guys like Tajay Spears, Nick Singleton. Obviously, you don't want Tony Pollard back there pass blocking for Cam Ward in some cases. But one player that kind of sticks out like a sore thumb in this conversation is Julius Chestnut. Obviously, you have Bones Fossil commenting high praise on him yesterday after practice. But also, he's been running the ball efficiently throughout the preseason. Where do you see him lying on this roster after all of this is said and done?
15: I think he probably makes the 53. I mean, I think, you know, he's one of those guys that, you know, you just can't keep. He's a survivor. You just can't count him out. You know, there are 5 players left that John Robinson drafted or signed on this roster. 5. And Julius Chestnut and Mason Kinsey are 2 of them.
0: Oh, my gosh.
1: That's crazy.
15: Those 3 are Jeffrey Simmons, Amani Hooker, and Morgan Cox.
0: Oh, my gosh. And he was here, 22 was his last year here. That's terrible.
15: Yes. Hey, there are only 12 left from when Rand Carthon was here.
0: Okay. And you wonder why you've won 6 games in 2 years. All right.
1: try to skip a generation at that point. No, Terry, adding on to that, just for pass protection purposes, we haven't heard a lot from the offensive line. It seems like Dan Moore Jr. and J.C. Latham are maturing as those corner pieces to the left and right tackle of the offensive line. What have you liked out of their performances throughout the preseason?
15: I like what the first group has done, especially establishing the run. And I think, you know, when you can run the football, you keep a lot of the pressure off of your quarterback, because if you can get to second and five, third and two, you know, that's a whole lot more manageable for a quarterback when he has to throw it than if you're always in second and eight, or if you have a penalty and you're in first and 15 and that sort of stuff. You know, you still see the backup linemen have struggles with that on occasion, but the starting offensive line has looked pretty good thus far. Not been a lot of penalties, and they've, you know, run blocked very well, and, you know, the pass protection's been pretty decent as well. I think Carmen Brasillo is getting what he can get out of these guys. I think the next step is just now you got to develop three or four guys who can be bench players, you know, in case one of those guys go down. Offensive line play is sort of like this, sort of like what I've always heard. It's sort of like umpiring and driving. If you're not talking about it, it's going good.
1: Yeah, you're absolutely right. Kind of circling this conversation back to Cam Ward, when you look at just, and Joe mentioned this yesterday with Tim Hasselbeck, when you look at his pocket awareness and also the ball security aspect of that, how can Cam Ward improve on that level of his game?
15: Well, I think what he has to do is not be so quick to escape the pocket. I think, you know, the pockets he's had for the most part have been pretty good. You know, I think the line has held up pretty decently, and I think he's got to set his feet and make the throws. You know, I've heard, you know, if you watch some of the Kurt Warner video and his analysis of Cam Ward that he put out yesterday, a lot of that is spot on as to why he's having some of the problems he's having with accuracy and things like that, because he'll point his foot one way and try to throw the ball another way. And you know, Warner says, you know, he's got the arm talent to do that, but it would be so much better if he lined his feet up and pointed both of them at the target when he lets go of the ball.
1: Yeah, he's kind of treating it like a shortstop in baseball.
15: Exactly. And that's fine for when you're under duress, but when you take a five-step drop and you're going to hit Wandale Robinson with a six-yard pass, you know, you don't need to do all that. Just, you know, get your back foot in the ground, push off, and throw towards your target.
0: Oh, that's a great that's what we've talked about for 2 weeks. All right, Terry, I'm good with Will Levis. I've seen enough. I don't need to see him play Saturday. I'm done. It's Cam Ward, Trubisky. I don't think they should even waste snaps to Will Levis on Saturday.
15: Well, Joe, know this. There's two things. One, if they let Will Levis go, somebody will pick him up and he'll do really well there. I'm 100% convinced.
0: We know that, yes.
15: I'm 100% convinced that he still has the talent to be a decent quarterback in this league. And if the Titans move on from him, it will almost certainly happen. And two, and this is something you probably hadn't thought of, Joe, if you can't find a trade partner and you dump him on the waiver wire, the New York Jets quarterback room is not exactly the most robust in the league.
0: Right.
15: They could put in a claim for Will Levis and say, okay, spill your guts. Tell us what they're going to try to do to us.
0: Well, remember, there was a certain Titans draftee in 2018, the quarterback that they cut, and then the team they were playing the next week picked him up. Was that not Luke Falk?
15: I think it was.
0: And then the Dolphins picked him up, and Vrabel was asked about that, and he was kind of like, I don't care. They were basically like, I don't care. And that's when Matt LaFleur was offensive coordinator. They're like, I don't care. Basically, it's kind of like Luke didn't really comprehend the offense while he was here, so we're pretty sure he's not going to tell the Dolphins anything down there. But it's a good play, right?
15: Yeah, it is a good play. By the way, I've got a little something for you, Joe.
0: Okay.
15: Since you like NFL history, and you might want to, I don't know if John McClain knows this or not, because this is actually before his time too. But I was reading about this way back when the NFL and the AFL were merging when they agreed in 1966 to merge. There were a couple of sticking points because the Giants had the Jets in New York, and they did not want to share. They initially did not want to share the market. Same thing with the 49ers; didn't want to share the market with the Raiders. So the league was scrambling, looking for places to possibly move the Raiders and the Jets. the talk was that they would send the Raiders to Portland, Oregon, if they couldn't, if the Giants and 49ers wouldn't relent, and that the Jets would be sent to play in the brand new Liberty Bowl in Memphis, Tennessee. Can you imagine if that had happened?
0: Holy cow. No. That means Broadway Joe would have been Bill Street Joe.
15: Exactly.
0: Wow. I did not know. I mean, I knew that the Jets were originally called the Titans, and then they had to get the – didn't they have to do something to get the name from them when they came here?
15: It may have, or it may be that the league owns the copyright to the name.
0: Yeah, but that's interesting. Yeah, the Jets to the Liberty Bowl. Oh, and the Raiders in Portland, that would have never worked.
15: Yeah, but the 49ers, the Giants eventually relented and allowed those teams to stay in their market and share it with them. I read where the reason was the Giants owner at the time, Wellington Mara, he recognized that Joe Namath was one of the faces of the league and was very popular, and that he figured it would be better press for his team to share the market with the Jets rather than run the Jets and Namath out of town.
0: Brilliant. Brilliant. I mean, exactly right. I still think right now that Joe Namath is the most important person that's ever played the game of professional football. There's not a doubt in my mind because of what he brought to New York and winning the Super Bowl and the AFL, NFL. He's the most and Steve Green. What's the guy's name? Steve Greenberg on ESPN.
1: Mike Greenberg.
0: I agree. We had him on. He agrees as well that Joe Namath is the most important football player ever. You talk about Red Grange. I think Jim Brown's impactful, but I think at the same time it is Joe Namath the most important.
15: Yeah, probably so. I mean, probably for different reasons, obviously, but probably impact-wise, sort of along the lines of how Jackie Robinson impacted baseball.
0: Yeah, I could see that very well.
1: Terry, last one for me real fast. When you mentioned Will Levis just there, how can Mike Borgonzi in this front office capitalize on players that are maybe not going to make the roster but also use them as potentially a trade piece with the waiver wire?
15: I think there may be a few guys that can – that you could trade away. I mean, you know, Levis might have a little bit of trade value if somebody who's way down in the waiver claim wants to take a chance on it, if the Titans decide not to keep him. But the problem you got there is that the Colts are trying to get rid of Anthony Richardson. There's rumors that the Vikings are already trying to get rid of J.J. McCarthy. So there's going to be a lot of quarterbacks out there. And, you know, it may be harder to get something for him than it would have been otherwise.
0: That's interesting. I mean, it's always about the quarterback. At the end of the day, that's all we care about is the quarterback, right? That's it.
15: That's it.
0: All right, Terry, thank you. We appreciate you. Again, where can people find your coverage?
15: All right, go to TerryMC13 or go to MainStreetMedia.com.
0: There we go. Terry, thanks as always, buddy. We appreciate you.
15: All right, have a good one.
0: All right, Terry McCormick, been covering this team a long time, so we value his opinion. Folks, ESPN has done something today that just came out an hour and a half ago that Dr. Crane and I are finding very bizarre. ESPN has done something. You want to hear this because once you hear it, you'll be like, what in the world? Is this what we're talking about? That's all next. This is the Chase and Big Joe Show brought to you by the Omni Nashville Hotel right here on 102.5 The Game.
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3: Reduce post-exercise obstruction on average 47 units of pressure versus 10 with placebo. Results may vary. 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
1: It's an inside joke, and everyone's invited.
2: So just say, look, I'm sorry I did that. Own up to it, and now you go forward.
3: Man, I'm getting attacked by something over here. My bad. Deep breath, I swallowed air. My bad. Man. Well, sorry, Diego.
1: You're listening to Jason Big Joe, presented by the Omni Nashville Hotel. 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

0: All right, welcome back to the Chase and Big Joe Show. Jamming to some new music that just came out. We love this. Thanks to Terry McCormick. Terry McCormick, as we're talking Titans, and the first game is vastly as quickly approaching. Let's go to the phone line now. Let's bring in Dylan. Dylan in Antioch. How are we, buddy?
1: Hey, guys. I'm good. Dr. Crane mentioned the corporate thing earlier, and it really got me thinking. You remember before Vrabel got fired, I think Kuharsky or TD had a report about how Amy wanted the facility to feel like a happier place, or you remember that? It was something like that.
2: Like family-oriented, yeah.
0: Yes.
1: Yeah. And, you know, that's got to be like a huge red flag when you talk about corporate. I mean, look, I work in an office. That gives me the same vibes of, like, people, I don't know, watching how long you're away from your desk or getting coffee. And, I mean, it's a Fortune 500 thing, like owning a football team. I get that. I do. But at the end of the day, it's running a football team. And that whole thing, happier facility, and I did not like that. And that really, I've been thinking about that whole corporate thing, and I could not agree more, but I just wanted to get that call in. And thank you guys.
0: Hold on. Are there people actually time you when you go get coffee?
1: I have worked in places in the past where if you're gone from your desk too long, you get that little Teams. Your Teams starts to go yellow.
0: Right.
1: And then it's like, oh, well, you haven't touched your mouse. What are you doing? You know, so if you got a corporate vibe going around an NFL facility, that just can't be good.
0: You're exactly right, man.
2: Dylan, just a heads up on those Teams events that you have on your computer. Set a clock timer every, like, 25 minutes. It'll vibrate your desk and then vibrate the mouse so it acts like you're moving the mouse. So just a heads up. I've been down that road, so you're welcome.
1: All right, guys. Awesome. Thank you.
0: Thanks, Dylan. When I worked in the corporate world before I came here, I'd put up fake meetings on my Teams and all. So it was a calendar, right? Busy. When I was at home, I'd just go play with my dog.
2: I'm out on a job.
0: I was the worst corporate employee that's ever existed. Nothing comes close. Awful. And then the Teams meetings, and there's always that one person. All right, are we done here? Hey, just one more. And you're like, if I could stab you through the screen, I would try to.
2: Well, see, like when I was in college in Zoom University throughout that COVID era,
0: right?
2: Go for MTSU. I was just so bored with the lectures. And like all I needed was the material. I learned through the material. I read it. I did all the you know, exercises that they made us do on the computer. And I was like, I get nothing out of this. Just why are we? And right. Nothing against any of the lectures. I feel like some of them were
0: it's fine.
2: Were meant
0: it's okay
2: for
0: to gripe a little bit. We all do it.
2: But they had the whole little mouse thing. I was like, all right, I'm just going to mute.
0: That's brilliant.
2: I'm going to mute my mic. I'm going to set a vibrating timer on my laptop or on my desk, and it just goes off every 25 minutes.
0: So there are now companies. I read that if you have a meeting with meeting within the company, you're at home. You have to turn your camera on.
2: I don't have that technology. I'm from way back when.
0: No, you turn your camera on, pal.
2: I don't think they have that in Oklahoma.
0: You turn that camera on. We got to see what you look like, and I like that. I couldn't do hybrid. I can't do it.
2: No.
0: To go to office when there's 183 people there, and there's three people there, and everybody's at home. The sound of the humming of the air conditioner drove me insane. It's that white noise. It's like,
2: or the ceiling fan that just had that weird crick in it. You know what I'm talking about?
0: Not really,
2: no.
0: But yeah.
2: You go, wee, wee, wee. You didn't hear none of that?
0: No, uh-uh. No.
2: Yeah, it happened a lot in my Zoom calls for classes. I'm like, this is not, no.
0: I was in a high rise. I watched storms roll in. And I was like, just take me with you. Just take me with you, storm.
2: I don't know if you've ever done this, but like in a Zoom call, if you, like, I did this throughout.

0: college when we actually had to have the camera on. I was like, yeah, good to see you guys. And I like framed myself. I did the screenshot tactic, and I just uploaded the screenshot. I think my camera's frozen, and so I just mute my camera. And that
1: you are a little rat bastard. That is ingenious.
0: Well, I mean, look, you got to get out of the lecture somehow.
1: That you would actually take a screenshot of you being frozen.
0: Well, no, every class that you had to introduce yourself. Hey, how you doing, so-and-so? Hi. And then you'd freeze, but continue talking.
1: Oh.
0: And it would, like, freeze the camera. It was great.
1: That is, can you still do that?
0: I don't think so. No, they've done the updates to where you can't upload just a still picture. But I'd have to go and research it. But, again, that's what Zoom University was about.
1: I got a whole new level of respect for you. Again, you're the most interesting man in the world. I'm 28 years old.
0: Don't get me wrong. I would rather be outside learning my class if I'm in a Zoom call. I don't want to be stuck inside on a computer
1: right. In
0: AC all day. I can't do that. I just can't. I got to be doing something.
1: I love it. Do we have a call?
0: We do. I'm sorry. We have John on the line. John, go ahead.
1: Hey, John.
0: Not John. I apologize.
1: Who is it?
0: Lance in Clarksville.
1: Lance.
0: Excuse me. I read the wrong text.
2: How are y'all doing? I haven't been called John in a long time.
1: Sorry.
0: You're Lance to us. That's my bad.
1: Sorry, Lance.
2: It's okay, man. I was going to talk about quarterbacks, but you guys started talking about working at home and stuff.
1: Right.
2: Well, I'm retired now, but I used to be a plant manager at a production facility. And the home office, they were all working from home because, you know, they were spatial. So we got 150 people working around the clock, and we're all, you know, expendable to get COVID, do everything else, but they stay at home. So they did that for a couple of years. And, you know, one time I had to have a meeting with this girl that was just out of college, and I called her on a Friday, and she was going to call me back. She never did till Monday. So I called her back on Monday, and because she never called me. And I said, can you turn on the camera so I can show you? Now, mind you, this is 11 o'clock in the morning, and she's supposed to be working.
1: Right.
2: And she says to me, I can't. And I said, why can't you? She said, because I'm still in my pajamas. And I'm going, well, son of a... Here I am trying to get something done. You won't call me back, and you're lazing around. And then another one, my controller, he was working, and this other controller, they were on a controller Zoom call, and the one controller was sitting on his couch pulling in disease with the camera on him. So that Zoom call and everything else, and trying to get those people back to work, like pulling teeth.
1: Oh yes.
2: Some of them got fired because they wouldn't come back to work.
1: I'm with you on that, man.
2: But what I was going to say about the Titans, I just wanted to ask this question. Does Robert Saleh have the authority when he got hired to tell them that Cam needs to sit and Mitch needs to quarterback and he needs to learn sitting? Because I got a bad feeling that Cam Ward is going to be a bust. Because he just needs to learn. And if we do this in a few years, we're going to be drafting a quarterback again.
1: It's a good point.
2: I wouldn't have taken that job if I didn't have the ability to say, if my livelihood was tied to Cam Ward.
1: Well, let me ask you this. What if Cam Ward's better than Trubisky? Then what do you do then?
2: You play Cam Ward, but the best one needs to play.
1: Yeah, no, I'm with you. You're right. That's a great call. Great, but, thank you.
2: Cam's already fumbled the ball twice being an idiot this year. And, you know, you think he would learn from last year. But, yeah.
1: Yeah, you're right. John, thank you for the evaluation, man.
0: Lance,
1: appreciate you.
0: It's Lance.
1: Damn it.
2: Some of it was John. Huh?
1: Lance, I got it now. Thank you, Lance.
2: Uh-huh.
1: All right, see you, pal.
0: Oh,
1: Lance, like, I'm never calling those guys again. Sorry,
0: John,
1: Lance, John.
0: Damn it, Nick. I looked at the wrong text. It was on the text thread. I apologize.
1: Pay attention to the show, man.
0: I am.
1: Stop worrying about trying to get out of Zoom calls.
0: I don't have to do those anymore, thank goodness.
1: I think Robert Saleh has complete control, and But let me ask you this, and we'll talk to it. Are we late for the break, I think?
0: I think, yeah.
1: Yeah, okay. Yeah, look, we are. Let's answer this. But what if you, if he does that, right, and Mitch Trubisky's better than Cam, what message do you send out if Mitch beats Cam to everything? I mean, that's your, then are you wrong because you picked him number one? I mean, there are different levels of tentacles here which aren't good.
0: No.
1: Now you got, thanks a lot, Lance. Thank you for going on this rabbit hole. We'll answer the other side. I mean, what Robert Saleh do? Because it's a PR nightmare, but you got to win games. All right, we'll talk about that when we come back. Chase McCabe off today, Dr. Crane in the studio. Brando Bigsby behind the board. Having a lot of fun. Right here, 615-737-1025. You make the show go. We want to hear from you. Right here, 1025 The Game.
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0: There we go. Welcome back to the Chase and Big Joe Show. We're driving down to the Keys. Put this song on and let it go. Oh, I all day on this, Brando. You know why?
1: You got a hit.
0: Here we go. We need our man Luke Combs. Luke, give me a call. I'll give you the song. We'll make some money and have some good times.
1: This song's a hit, man. I don't care what anybody says. This is the best song.
0: I appreciate that. I told you, I wrote when I was going through my severe depression, I wrote that song.
1: I mean,
0: I just read something. It's like, what makes you happy? And I'm like, the Keys, the open air, the football. I mean,
1: that's gospel to the soul.
0: Right? It is. And so that's what I found something that's like, what makes me smile? And driving that bridge from Miami to Key West makes me happy. It makes me happy.
1: When you released the album Sunset Dream, I was listening to it from
0: Starwood Dream,
1: got sunsets in my brain, but from Clarksville to Nashville when doing the Cats, I'd listen to the album just to kind of get a good vibe of it.
0: My good friend Leland Crow, man, came up with all that, put it together, and you could make your own music. We wrote all the words. All the words are ours. You plug in what you want to hear, and it takes off. You're doing it. Chase is doing it. Chase has a song on my album. This came up to a great song called Dear Me. I mean, it's fun, right? So all this is being creative, and there are apps that I'm doing. All the I read a thing with Dr. Dre yesterday. He's using AI. He's using AI, right? To play, so it's just the words are ours, but we want to hear the music. Just plug it in.
1: Should we reach out to our friend Ice Cube?
0: You know, reach out to anybody.
1: I mean, he came on the show before last year when he's introducing the Big Three. Should we give him a call?
0: Might as well, right? Ernest, Luke Combs, all our buddies out there that listen, Uncle Cracker, all our guys.
1: Come on, Big Earn.
0: We got those songs out there to do that. We got off track. It was my fault. ESPN has done something.
1: Yes.
0: Do you want to explain to the people?
1: I'm disgusted.
0: It's really stupid.
1: To be fair, we all grew up with the ESPN Top 10 Sports Center. We all love that, right?
0: Right.
1: That's what made sports sports. Mm-hmm. You saw the best plays of it all. At the bottom, you had the ticker, right?
0: Yeah.
1: ESPN is getting rid of the ticker during college football games to create more of a cleaner presentation. Again, I heard Brandon back behind the glass. Why? Yes. Why are we doing this? That is a staple to American sports culture.
0: But they give – I know the reasons to make it cleaner, but – why? I mean, there's another reason why, because we're watching this game Kansas is tied with Kansas State late in the fourth. Switch over? Is that what we're doing?
1: I don't know. I cannot follow any other games on the bottom ticker. If there's a game going on ESPN2 and I'm watching ESPN, say it's Mississippi State versus Arkansas and that game's 34-35 with 2 minutes left and Mississippi State's down by one.
0: Wait, why'd you do the score backwards? Don't ever do that.
1: I know. I just it was just off the top of my head. Whatever. They're down by one point.
0: Right.
1: And there's 2 minutes left. I want to watch that game, but I don't know. I now have to use my phone and try to figure it out. But again, that's what they want you to do. They want you to use their app so they can generate more money that way.
0: You think so?
1: Oh, 100%. I mean, this has gone to a digital world that everybody told us that you'd be able to cut the cord and watch things on digital platforms and it'll be cheaper than cable. Well, guess what? I am a 28-year-old young man, did not cut the cord, and I am paying a lot less from what I was supposed to have with the digital aspect of it.
0: What do you have? I have YouTube TV.
1: Xfinity,
0: okay. I'm happy with YouTube TV. I don't mind that, but I'm not paying for ESPN+. I'll take that back. I paid for it because I like to watch the official coach of the Chase and Big Joe Show hit all their games on ESPN+. So I'll watch it that way. My heart is with MTSU football with that. That's first and foremost. But I just don't understand the thinking of it. It was great to watch the bottom of this. And now, look, when I grew up, there were no scores on the side. There were no bugs on the side or at the bottom. And there were no replays. And you didn't know what the score was. Then they finally put the score at the bottom. And then from there on, they added more and more things that went on. And so it was – But I grew up with none of that. But now you get used to it. It's like, oh, I like that. The fact that the ticker's gone is just asinine.
1: It makes no sense, because I thought ESPN did a really good job throughout the years. And I think we know the score bug way back in the day when it was the ESPN score bug at the very top of the screen.
0: Right.
1: And you had the bottom ticker of all the other games. I thought that was the most beautiful presentation ever, because that was when they had Brent Musburger in his prime. That was the good black, the red, and the, like, the just rich gold colors of ESPN. You don't have that really much anymore.
0: Is it just college football? Are there for NFL?
1: From what I read of front office sports, from what I could read from the article, it's just
0: right.
1: College football.
0: Well, I just don't understand. Leave things how they are. Why are we doing this? It's like shotgun from the half-yard line.
1: Oh,
0: it's like, why? Explain that to me. Explain that to me, which is not, we're not talking about the shot, but overall, like, explain the ticker. I just don't get it, why we got to mess with things.
1: So, Joe, when a man and a woman, no, I'm joking. It was a joke.
0: My God, it's a family show. How dare you?
1: That's what the ticker is, man.
0: It is
1: a staple.
0: You went to a private school. Let me ask you a question.
1: Yeah, I know.
0: Did you have sex education in high school?
1: Oh, 100%. Yeah.
0: You did?
1: Yeah.
0: We didn't have it in McGowan.
1: It was my
0: trial and error. That's what we had at McGavick.
1: Not good advice, but whatever.
0: Right.
1: My second semester, or the second half of the year, maybe junior or senior, one of the 2 years. Yeah, her name was Miss Hoots. And she...
0: Oh, I know. I know her. Her daughter was my intern.
1: That's right.
0: Yeah. Mary Francis.
1: That's right.
0: She was fantastic.
1: Yeah.
0: She's in Chattanooga now.
1: Good for her.
0: Working for the mayor or something down there. She was great.
1: Yeah. So her mom was the sex education teacher.
0: Really?
1: Well, they all were at school, by the way.
0: Wow. Why to your junior year? Didn't you figure it out by your junior year what was going on?
1: I think it was more of a parent situation.
0: Didn't you have it your freshman year? Or
1: yeah,
0: maybe,
1: yeah, I know.
0: Yeah, going in, right?
1: Yeah.
0: That's a whole other four-hour show that we could do.
1: All probably right, won't get there.
0: We're late to the break. We'll talk more. What are your thoughts about the ticker going away? 615-737-1025. And what else is just pissing you off today that they're taking away from us? We want to hear from you right here. This is Chase and Big Joe Show.
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0: Yeah. Oh, yeah.

0: All the new music coming in today. Dear Me, written by the one incomparable young man from Bellevue, Tennessee, one Chase McCabe. These are fun, man. Everybody should do it. Get in and start writing stuff. I tell you, man, it's just an endorphin for your brain. It makes your brain just feel good, all that. It's great. You've written some, too.
1: I have.
0: Except the song you sent me is like 7 minutes long.
1: It's four. It's 4.5. I did it on purpose. I wanted it to be 4.5.
0: Why 4.5?
1: Because every time I listen to a song, it's like 2:30, 3 minutes. Like,
0: okay.
1: I know there's a reason why, but I want a song that goes the distance.
0: Okay. Unlike the guy who wrote the song himself. Heyo. All right. this is what's a fun show today. We have a good time hap that's going on today. Well, the Bears are coming to town, right?
1: The Bears.
0: You know who played for the Bears from 81 to 84? Hey, guys, how's it going? It's great to talk to you guys today. From, how's it going, guys? Today, he's a former Coach Fisher, former Bear player.
1: What do you think happened between that time for his voice change?
0: He got out of football and got relaxed, and the stress is gone. And then his football team, the arena football team, wins a championship.
1: Yeah.
0: So, damn, yeah, he's feeling good about that.
1: Good for him. Good for Jeff Fisher.
0: I mean, all that stress. I mean, you know, I've talked to the coach quite a bit and other coaches about, even at, you know, college coaches and NFL level. I don't think we understand the stress that those I know you sign up, you get paid millions. I get all that, but there's a lot of stress on you for that job.
1: Yeah. Oh, my goodness, yes. I mean, even the trajectory he had with his career, his playing career and then coaching.
0: Yeah.
1: Having the just the evolution of quarterbacks with the Titans as well. You had Steve McNair and then Vince Young to follow. Well, in between, you have what, Billy Volek, right?
0: Kerry Collins. A lot of drama. I'm telling you, I wasn't a coach, but working in TV and covering Pac-Man Jones exhausted me. That guy was an absolute jackass, and anybody who defends him at that time, I got a problem with that. You know, I heard he's changed and found the Lord and things. But at that time, man, it was – and so to be a head coach, I can only imagine what Pac-Man Jones put Jeff Fisher through.
1: Oh my! I mean, that's probably where a lot of Jeff Fisher's gray hair came from, to be fair. I mean, yeah, Adam Pac-Man Jones, you really didn't know what you were going to get on Sundays, which was a blessing and a curse.
0: Right.
1: Because he was such an electric punt returner in some cases, kick returner, and then he would do something stupid off the field, or he'd do something that would get a 15-yard penalty on the field. Obviously, he would go and hug the goalpost and slide down.
0: Yeah.
1: That was a big
0: to-do. Great talent. But it was great. I mean, but the off-the-field stuff, I mean, you know, I get a call at 3 in the morning. He's been arrested in Murfreesboro because he spit on a girl at a club. I think it was City Limits. So, you got to get up and go down. I mean, it was just constant with that guy. And then so I'm sure there's other stories we didn't hear about that are hidden and put aside about Pac-Man Jones that went on. But we had never dealt with that in the media. And now here all this is going on and.
1: There's a quote somewhere out there. When I was going into school one day, it was in the wintertime. I don't know why, but I just remember watching the news and hearing them say a quote from Pac-Man Jones. Somebody quoted it saying, yeah, he said that I'm not going to name the place in Nashville, but an adult place in Nashville has the best steak after 11 p.m. And I was like, wow, that is a quote from a football player here in Nashville. That's what is really grabbing the headlines.
0: Can I, a real quick story. Kenny Britt got in trouble at a club on 2nd Avenue, called Club Karma, right?
1: Mm-hmm.
0: He got in trouble. So nobody knew what that club was. So I think it was John Glennon went down there because there were some other things going on, like guys getting in trouble. Like, all right, I'm going to go down there and just, you know, investigate, which is fine. And the rumor has it, when he's down there, he runs into Jeff Fisher. That was the rumor. I don't know if Coach would confirm or deny this. I hope it's true. The fact you go clubbing and you're feeling good about yourself on a Friday night in downtown Nashville and you're bobbing and you're having a good time and hanging out with your boys, and then look over and there's Jeff Fisher. I mean, check it out, the club. But listen, if I was a coach, even if I do the same thing, why are my guy, you know, like slap you on the hand and say stay away from that place is not enough. I'm going to go down and see why you're getting in trouble.
1: Yeah, be the coach and chaperone the situation. There you go. Why not? Hey, leave room for Jesus now. Let's leave room for Jesus in between.
0: Right. Oh, man. You know, it's funny about seeing people out. The day Peyton Manning's with the Colts signed a huge deal, like 2004, 2005, he was at the Boundary, right? It was used to a restaurant over on West End. And he was behind us at a bar of some friends, and there were guys next to me. He said, oh, and he's on the ticker. It's Peyton Manning's son, and he's like 5 feet behind us, right? So this guy's like, I'm going to go over and tell him that he never beat Florida. I don't care how much money he's got. And I stood up. I said, listen, man, don't. Well, I'm going to go tell. I said, no, don't. Don't. Because you look amazingly stupid. You think Peyton Manning cares what, you know, Johnny dumbass at this bar thinks? Just leave him alone. Leave him. Leave Peyton Manning alone. Don't go over and bother him. He signs his. It might have been the largest deal ever in the NFL, and he was at the boundary that night.
1: So what did he say exactly, Joe? I got to hear it from Peyton's mouth.
0: Peyton didn't say anything.
1: Right.
0: He's having a good time.
1: But if he did.
0: He's like, man, let me buy a drink or something else going on right there because I have some of the Coles and Tony Dungy. That's what he'd say. So anyway, stop the guys. Like, leave him. Don't go over there.
1: Yeah, leave him be.
0: Do you think he cares what you think because he didn't beat Florida and he's at Tennessee?
1: He just signed a $200-something-odd million
0: right.
1: contract.
0: Leave him alone. I don't know. And you know me, I'm not defending Peyton Manning. Because, man, Coach Fulmer says, when to go in the run. I said, Joey can't just run deep on that ball. He says, I'll get open somehow. And I said, watch out, Joey. There's a ball.
1: Why does Peyton sound drunk every time you speak?
0: He's not. But Peyton and Elvis Presley are the same person. I'm telling you right now.
1: I mean,
0: I'm not sure that's Archie's son. I think that's Elvis's son. I do.
1: Now that's a conspiracy theory.
0: I think Peyton was born in 76, 77, right before Elvis passed. I'm telling you.
1: Okay.
0: Elvis and Peyton Manning sound exactly the same. Look into it, man. I'm just telling you, brother.
1: That's fair.
0: I think we're late for a break.
1: We are getting back on track before we go to set this up. You mentioned before, if Robert Saleh starts Mitchell Trubisky over Cam Ward, what does that mean for Robert Saleh, and what does that mean for the Titans going forward?
0: And PR.
1: We'll get into
0: Send it out, buddy.
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0: All right, welcome back to the third and final hour of the Chase and Big Joe Show right here, 102.5 The Game. Chase McCabe off today. Dr. Crane in studio. Brando behind the board again, 615-737-1025. Our audience, all day is great, but 12 to 3, you guys were fantastic. Shout out to our guy at Six Pack Coverage, Andrew Grayson,
1: who's
0: listening and loving the show today. Andrew, we appreciate you. We will see you soon, buddy. Soon with that. All right, so we had a call earlier talk about benching Cam Ward for Trubisky, if Trubisky's playing better than Cam Ward. And my thing was, that would be the absolute PR nightmare for the Tennessee Titans. Nothing would come on the field. Nothing would come close to having Trubisky beating out Cam Ward. Nothing, right? Am I missing this point?
1: No, and you mentioned it earlier this week and last week. I don't care if he's in at 5 a.m. That's what you say. I don't care if he's in.
0: Well, the broadcast, it's always, well, every time, it's like, well, he's the first guy in the building. I don't care. Be the first guy to lead the damn team on a scoring drive and win a game. Yep. That's what I care about.
1: Yeah, I'm right there with you. It's all about wins and losses.
0: Right.
1: It's not about, hey, I clocked in at 5:01. Man, right. You're 1 minute late. You can't be here.
0: Right.
1: I clocked in at 4:59. Now, that's what we're looking for.
0: Right.
1: This is the atmosphere Amy Adams Strunk wants to strive for over here at Titans facilities,
0: yes,
1: for sure. No, not at all. Not at all. And another thing I don't like is, I guess you could say it's on the Titans' Twitter, is where they're like, the aura. You see that? It was like the last preseason game. It's like Cam Ward has the aura.
0: I didn't see that. I would have commented on that.
1: It's on like the Twitter. I don't care about the aura. I'm sorry.
0: Did they tweet that out? The Titans tweeted something about having Cam's back the other day. I'm like, that's an odd tweet to put out there.
1: Let me find the tweet. I have to go back on my Twitter, but it was like something about the aura or something like that.
0: Well, they put something out like, we stand behind Cam, which is fine. I mean, I think he's going to be an okay quarterback. I just got to start seeing it at some point. And the caller's like, what would, does Robert Saleh have the control to say, I need to bench Cam Ward for Mitchell Trubisky. PR-wise is a nightmare. What does it say? I
1: can't Aura see. Off the charts with the chart emoji going up.
0: All right. So. But is that about the jersey, though? Or is that about Cam Ward?
1: Both. I mean, okay. If you got Cam Ward the center of that picture, I mean, it's got to be something about it.
0: You know, and Tim Hasler yesterday was like, well, the concern, so the ball security is still there. The drifting out of the pocket is still there. Holding the ball forever is still. I mean, there's a lot of still concerns there.
1: We heard Terry McCormick earlier saying the pockets have been clean for the most part.
0: Right.
1: It's about Cam Ward knowing when to step up in the pocket. And that's something that Tim Hasselbeck mentioned, too.
0: Yeah.
1: Step up in the pocket. If you see a young quarterback that's drifting out in the pocket, that's not good at all. That's actually the worst thing you could probably do.
0: You keep as I said to Tim, like as linemen, if a pass rush, I am taught to shove you as far out as I can. But if my quarterback is drifting 15, 18 yards back, I'm shoving the defender into my quarterback. It's not going to work. He's going to get sacked, and they're going to look at me like, "How do you do that?" No.
1: Again, I go back to the internal clock that's going on in Cam Ward's head. One Mississippi, two Mississippi. I need to get rid of the football. And I think that was engraved so much into Cam Ward last year with Brian Daboll. Oh, I'm sorry, not Brian Daboll, Brian Callahan, excuse me.
0: Yeah.
1: That it's just, you kind of have to relearn a few things here and there. I think you can kind of not get rid of it, but don't let that be the front focus in your development.
0: Well, I'm good for having Cam the whole year.
1: Yeah.
0: I think he can start all 17 games. Then at the end of this year, we could see, all right, is he the guy? The 3 to 4 year window now is done. It's 2 years. And that's it. So I'm all about it. I think he's much better than Mitch Trubisky. But listen, you got the number one pick in the draft, and you got the number two pick in the draft of 2017 or 18, whenever he came out, at quarterback. Something's got to work there. But I'm all about giving Cam this year. Let him do it. Let him go. And it all comes down to that Jets game. If he plays remarkably well, that's Jets game, then all this is nonsense. But right now, I got to see that. But I'm all aboard. Give him 17 games.
1: Yeah, I hope the off-the-script plays for Cam Ward do not, I'd say, overtake the actual scripted plays where he has to kind of roll out of the pocket. Hopefully that doesn't overtake
0: sure.
1: his. I mean, he has natural ability. We get all that. And back to Terry's point earlier when he was on with this, and I mentioned it to him, he sets up the throw like he's a shortstop playing baseball in the middle infield.
0: Yeah,
1: you don't have to do that.
0: Firing that ball in there.
1: Set your feet and toss the football. Like it's not that hard.
0: It's not. And I think there's a lot of correlation between Robert Saleh and Clark Lee about starting a quarterback. It's like, look, Jared Curtis isn't ready. We're starting Blaze Burrowitz. Fantastic. Maybe Jared will get there. Hope he does. But I'm going to go with the quarterback and win me game number one. Saleh is – that's big of a PR move if you bench Cam. I mean, what is that?
1: I mean, it kind of goes back to when Marcus and Ryan Tannehill kind of overlapped. That was in Denver, if I'm not mistaken, right? That game?
0: It was one of the worst football games. Marcus Mariota put on one of the worst football games as a quarterback I had ever seen in my life.
1: Didn't he throw that interception that was like 2 feet away in that game?
0: Well, right? Then he threw a screen pass to Derrick Henry that I think hit Golden, Colorado. I mean, it was so far for Derrick Henry. It was like this, and they made the decision. Tannehill, and then they rolled after that.
1: Then they never looked back. That's when the play action was so successful.
0: But then you had 15, 16, 17, 18. It was 4.5 years of Mariota had time to prove himself. And there were flashes. He was great.
1: And I think the knack that we kind of had against Marcus was that you had, three, four different coordinators. You had, Matt LaFleur, Arthur Smith. I'm trying to think of the coordinator.
0: Rubisky.
1: Rubisky, yep. That was before LaFleur, correct?
0: That was. And you had Jason Michaels. You had Ken Whisenhunt. He had like five or six in his career.
1: So out of the 4.5 seasons, 4.5 years, five or six coordinators that are talking in a year, not even including quarterback coaches.
0: Right.
1: So that, to me, going back to Cam Ward in this case, that's why I think it's going to be beneficial for him to get it from one mouth, and that's Brian Daboll. Last year we saw with Cam Ward it was Nick Holtz, whatever option that was.
0: Where's that guy? Where did he land?
1: I think he's at Starbucks. I think he's taking
0: over. Well, his description he gave me was Starbucks that day.
1: But Brian Callahan, Mike McCoy, Bo Hardigree.
0: That's four.
1: And was there anybody else last year that
0: they
1: were
0: that was it, yeah.
1: But that was the 11 p.m. group text that Cam's getting at night. Like, hey, man, did you watch film today? Hey, by the way, there's this one play that you rolled out on. We'll talk about it tomorrow. Coach, I'm just trying to sleep.
0: Well, you look at Cam Orton now, but as far as coordinators, he's on his third.
1: Yeah.
0: Nick Callahan, Hardigree, now you got Brian Daboll as his third quarterback?
1: Yeah, Hardigree was the interim. That's right. Yeah.
0: So he's had three coordinators. And look, I've watched a lot of Cam Orton college, and go back and watch that Miami-Cal game, him versus Fernando Mendoza, when Miami's down like four touchdowns and he rallies him. I think Cam Daboll's got to tell Cam Ward, stop doing it by yourself. You have help now. You got a tight end coming to his own. You got a couple good receivers. You got a running back you can dump the pass off on. There's a lot of things you don't have to do now because you're not the guy. I mean, you're the guy, but you don't have to be the guy to do this. And that's all you got to know. But I think he needs to teach, like, Cam, you got help, buddy. You got help now. You're good. You don't have to be, you know, Tom Cruise and Maverick. You don't have to do it all by yourself.
1: Yeah, like Chase said the other day, you don't have to wear the cape every play, man. You don't. And, like, to the text line, this is kind of funny. Justin Greenbrier says, Cam's internal voice probably sounds like a scared squirrel trying to decide whether to run across the road or not.
0: You know, that's a good – I hate to laugh at that, but he's right, because we look like – I think he reads his first option and realizes, I'm going to get sacked.
1: Yeah.
0: I got to go. And that's tough. Tim Hasselbeck – I mean, go back and listen to Tim Hasselbeck yesterday. Was quarterback 101 class. Was how to do things, how to read things, how the psychology of things. It was just a great segment with Tim breaking down what Cam Ward needs to do.
1: Yeah, it really was. And there's a lot to be optimistic about this upcoming Titan season after hearing Tim, because the one question I asked him about Cornell Tate, nothing to worry about. Because I was – somewhat kind of worried, because not a lot of targets to him in San Francisco, not a lot of targets to him in the Seattle game.
0: Right.
1: But it's just the base, you know, information, which is fine. Don't want to tell too much.
0: Yeah.
1: Because, you know, that's something else Daboll mentioned in his introductory press conference, of disguising the offense. So if, you know, keep the good plays for the regular season, I'm all right with that.
0: I like it. All right, we'll take another break. Come back with much more. Weigh in, 615-737-1025. It's also National Dog Day. We hit on it earlier, and you'll bring it up at the end of the show, but if you want to do a shout-out to your dog, let us know. Your dog, man, this sounds good. Like, I went walking today, and I ran into a pit bull named Jack, Jack was adopted, was homeless, and a little black pity. Man, I headlocks with him, rolling around the grass with him, and I looked up at his owners kind of like, what is going on here? I was like, I'm having the best time with your dog, man. Thanks. And then I walked off.
1: Pit bulls are the best.
0: Shout out to your puppy dog, man. I want to hear it. 615-737-1025. 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

0: There we go. Thank you, Brando. Recorded off Brando's phone, recorded off Dr. Crane's phone, recorded off Parker Kelly's phone.
1: Came from the tape recorder.
0: I'm down.
1: Yeah.
0: Oh, I'm not interrupting that. Just the tributes for her. I mean, I told you I watched the CBS Evening News last night. The first, I think it was 12 or 14 minutes, was dedicated to Dolly. I'm like, but the whole show dedicate to her.
1: But you know what? In that rendition of Rocky Top, which... If you listen to that, the way she was just having fun with the song,
0: right.
1: Being able to just get back on track, I mean, that's life in general. You can have fun with whatever you want to do in life, but stay to the ultimate goal, and she did that perfectly.
0: Tell me she's not the American dream.
1: 100% she is.
0: I mean, because I said in my story earlier today was that how many people, and I read this, like, told her, no, don't go to Nashville because you're a dumb little redneck hillbilly girl who's never going to amount to anything. Just stay up there. And she said, you can go to hell. I'm going to go to Nashville. I'm not listening to anybody. I'm going to trust God and believe in myself, and I'm going to be a success. She got off the couch. I mean, it is one of the greatest stories that I think that we don't talk about enough. I mean, we love that woman, but her story of not quitting and going forward and not listening to you, she never quit. It's a great story.
1: Isn't it amazing when you put, and I'm not trying to turn this into a religious segment at all, but
0: I don't care.
1: It's crazy when you put God first in your life.
0: True.
1: And look what happens. The beacon of light shines on you and you preach his word.
0: Yeah.
1: And you preach everything about what is in the Bible and what he wants everybody to do.
0: Being a good person.
1: Yeah.
0: And, you know, it's the whole thing about don't quit. I don't care where your political, whatever, your ideas lie. But a lot of the successful people in our world, and, you know, and Trump's in this, and a lot of other billionaires and millionaires and self-appointed people have made stuff. They never quit. They were knocked down. They never quit. These people never quit. And it's all around. I mean, the lady who invented Spanx was told that's the stupidest idea ever. And she's worth billions. Do you know why? Because she never quit. Dolly Parton never quit working and striving to be who she wanted to be.
1: And I thought it was so fitting. I think it was back in May or March or one of those months when Dolly, you know, was kind of admitting she had some health issues going on.
0: Right.
1: And she phrased it as a car, as the engine, you know, it has some old pistons in it, needs a little bit of a tune-up. I think it's just so fitting because, again, to your point, that's kind of how you perceive life in a roundabout way. Yeah. You're a car that is slowly dwindling down. It just needs to be brought back into, you know, the automotive shop and just a fine tune-up.
0: I tell, you know, if you're an artist, you've got an art gallery and four people show up, okay, don't go. If you're doing a stand, open mic night and three people, keep going. If that's your dream, keep going.
1: It's like that scene in The Office when Pam, you know, puts that beautiful picture of I guess the Scranton branch's office picture, and it's a watercolor. Only person to show up was Michael.
0: Yeah.
1: And he buys it. He goes, how much?
0: That's right.
1: She goes, what are you talking about? I want to buy this for The Office.
0: You remember what Dwight Schrute said about that painting?
1: No, I didn't.
0: No shadows.
1: Shadows. That's right. He's like, where's everybody in the windows?
0: Shadows are falling the wrong. There's no shadows there. I mean, he just, but that's an example of people are going to put you down and never amount to anything.
1: And she kept going with her artwork.
0: She kept going with Pam, right?
1: Yeah, Pam.
0: But I just for
1: same thing for Dolly.
0: Just kept going. I mean, how many people told her? I'm fascinated by how many people told her no. Like, just write it down. Another one added to the book. Another one added to the book, and go on. So, it's kind of like Rocky, like that movie coming out in November called Stallone. I Play Rocky, about Stallone and the Rocky movie. And they're like, hey, you're not going to do this. He's like, no, I play Rocky. They're like, yeah, you're not. And what is the guy? It's Matt Dillon playing his manager. He's like, you talk like you got rocks in your mouth and you look dumb and all that. You're not going to play them. What did he do, man? And isn't it ironic that Stallone and Dolly did a movie together called Rhinestone, which wasn't very good, but it doesn't matter.
1: I forgot about that.
0: Yeah, it was a pretty bad movie. But it was, you know, it's goofy and it's what it was, man. But still, it was two people who never quit. Never quit.
1: Yeah.
0: So the message today is never quit at anything. And use Dolly. That's the great American dream story, what she did.
1: I think that gets lost too much as the American dream. Bring it back to light. And I think Dolly has done that with her legacy for sure.
0: Yeah. Right. Comes and becomes a massive global star. And I don't think it's even about the money. It's about telling people I'm going to make it. And she did. I don't know. It's just, there's a lot to be taken away from her story.
1: There's an acronym I live by, and I mentioned it to you before off the air. It's JOY. It's joy, right? The acronym stands for Jesus, others, and then you.
0: Look
1: put everybody
0: that.
1: Else in front of you. Jesus, obviously, like I said, God is the beacon of light. Put him first. others, live out the word, and then treat yourself.
0: Amen. You're more than just a cafeteria Catholic, right?
1: I paid attention.
0: I don't know what that means. Somebody told me that a few weeks
1: ago. Cafeteria Catholic?
0: And I told you, I was like, you're a Catholic.
1: Well, what that means, you just pray for your meal and that's it. That's all you do.
0: Is that what that is?
1: Basically. That's kind of what I got out of that.
0: Okay. I don't know. I'm the back row Baptist.
1: Cafeteria Catholic.
0: Sit in the back row. I mean, if you go to when I go to church, if you meet everybody in the back, sit in the front, the place will look packed. But I can't find a spot. There's open seats the first five rows, but on the back row, I've got to move people to the side, like scoot over so I can sit in the back row.
1: I've heard of a communion Catholic, and you know what those are. Those are people that go to church, they get communion, and they leave right after.
0: Okay. Is that what you do?
1: Well, no.
0: No, watch out now. Uh-oh.
1: Easy now. You got to listen to what the priest has to preach afterwards.
0: What do we call Chase? He's a meddling Methodist?
1: Yeah, like the meddling Methodist. You're the back row Baptist. Yeah. I guess I'm the cafeteria Catholic.
0: That's what we are for all that. But still, I mean, it's under the same, right? Same boss, right? Is that what we got?
1: Yeah.
0: I think so. That happens.
1: Well, part of the same tree, just on a different branch.
0: And now we got football starting.
1: Yes. And football is the same tree, just a different branch.
0: Football starting, something to feel good about, happy about. With high school football last week, we got college starting tomorrow night. Austin Peay's playing tomorrow night. The next week, we get into it with Vandy, Austin Peay, Tennessee Furman, MTSU, Murray State.
1: Memphis plays Saturday night. At UNLV.
0: That's right. I forgot about that. And man.
1: Memphis has not named a starting quarterback yet.
0: Oh, okay.
1: And we're deep into the week.
0: Now, you know, back in high school, I went on a recruiting visit to Memphis State.
1: Oh.
0: And I caught, I had full-fledged, I broke out in hives in a recruiting meeting. True story. And my brother's with me, my mom was with me, and I broke out in hives all over the left side of my body, and I had mono. And I lost 50 pounds in about 2 weeks before the senior of my high school football.
1: That offer was rescinded.
0: I never heard. I heard back from the coach mid-season at Memphis State, who asked me how I was doing. I said, he called me because nobody emailed back then. So I'm doing well. He's like, I'm keeping an eye on you at junior college, keep doing well. And then he left to go to West Virginia. He says, we'll bring you up. And then it just never got the offer. It's all right, though.
1: Still got the Jimmy Johnson offer, though.
0: Got the Jimmy. It wasn't an offer. I got many letters from Jimmy.
1: Yeah,
0: seen it?
1: I have. It's pretty cool.
0: So it's not a lie.
1: Frame that bad boy.
0: It is frame, right? It's so cool. Enough about me. No, keep going on. No, we'll do all that. All right, we'll take another break. We'll come back. We're finally on time for our breaks, Brando. We appreciate you. 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

0: Oh, yeah. Welcome back to the Chase and Big Joe Show right here, 102.5 The Game. Dr. Crane in studio. Chase off today. Brando behind the board. Fun show today. It's funny. Our biggest reaction, we've talked a lot of stuff today in sports. Our biggest reaction is when I asked Dr. Crane if he had took a sex education class at Ryan, and then all your buddies have weighed in. My friends have weighed in about McGavick, and it's just...
1: Everybody's just just glowing remarks about Miss Hoots. I mean, she was a great teacher. I mean, everything was explained thoroughly, so thank you.
0: That's awesome. We are your show. We're just a couple of boneheads sitting at

0: bar and everybody walks in, we're talking. We have no agenda. We have no like direction we're going. We're just here for you guys. So we appreciate all the fun times you do every day.
1: Yeah, reacting to the text line, Justin and Greenbrier, going back to your Stallone and Dolly Parton movie, talking about the Don't Hate on Rhinestone. It was a classic movie. My sister and I still quote this movie to each other every day.
0: Justin, I love you, but that's a really bad movie. And they did the world premiere at the Opry House, and it was the summer of 84. We all went over there and yelled at Stallone. He got out of the car. We were like, yo, Rocky. And he's like, yo, back to us, and went in. And I was like, God, he's really kind of short, you know, a small guy. But it was still Stallone. And then Dolly shows up, and she was beautiful and everything. So it was really cool.
1: Yeah. Joel on the text line says 50 pounds. Big Joe went from offensive lineman to cornerback in one offseason.
0: I did. I spent, I was in Donaldson Hospital for 7 days. I was that sick. I spent 7 days in there.
1: Oh, my goodness.
0: 7 days. The best part of that, though, was my father, who I hadn't talked to in forever, shows up drunk in the hospital. That was the best part. Asking me what's wrong. Then he falls asleep in the chair, and then he leaves while I'm sleeping. I was like, all right, man. Anyway, that's a whole nother show that goes on. But I was there. I'll never forget, they had to keep cutting my shirt off. I kept sweating so much, and they kept pumping me in fluids. And I went through like 9 shirts when I was there. And it was, if you ever have mono, man, it's the worst. It was awful.
1: Yeah, there was a kid I went to grade school with had mono. We were like, oh, you can't touch him. I was like, what happened? If he falls over, he could die. I was like, what?
0: Huh?
1: Apparently.
0: I didn't have that mono.
1: I don't know. It was something.
0: Sometimes I wish I would have, but I didn't have that kind of mono.
1: And maybe it was a joke. It had to have been.
0: So, yeah, I lost 50 pounds. I mean, I couldn't do anything. And then football started, you know, back then football started August 1st, and I showed up. And so it took me like, geez, first game we played, then I broke my ankle on down the line. So, anyway, I mean, I hate football, but I love football, if you know what I mean.
1: Yeah, football helps shape you into the grown man you are today. Yeah. I know that happened for me.
0: But it'll crush you. Yeah. I mean, so it'll, you know, we talk to Tim and Chris Sanders comes on. Yep. We talk about all that it does for you and the just rips you apart, man. But again, I'm telling you, there's, you know, and we've talked a lot about Cam Ward and that offense. There's got to be no feeling like scoring a touchdown in front of 80,000 people. I mean, yeah. It's just got to be an amazing feeling.
1: But again, that's what a childhood dream is to make it to the NFL and enjoy that moment, that 80,000 scoring in front of 80,000 moment. But, you know, obviously you're going to have to wait for that with the Titans because,
0: yeah,
1: you know,
0: right?
1: They're struggle bussing. But it's all right. I mean, the 2-0 record in preseason doesn't reflect on how they're playing, to be fair.
0: No, it doesn't.
1: I'm sorry.
0: Let me get rid of the preseason.
1: Yeah.
0: Right? Just I mean, I saw Reuben Bain got injured today in practice.
1: No.
0: Yeah. Strained his ACL.
1: Strain, right?
0: Yeah. Okay. And then somebody for the Giants is out for the season with a torn ACL.
1: Yeah, there's a lot of ACL injuries going on.
0: What's going on with this?
1: I don't know. And this is all happening, I think, on practice fields, which is natural grass. So I don't know if there's some off-season training that's not going through well. I don't know.
0: There's a lot. But I don't remember if there was a lot last year or was there a lot the year before. I don't remember.
1: I don't know. I'd have to go back and look at the numbers. But I don't know if you saw this. You mentioned Reuben Bain just a second ago. Have you seen his face mask?
0: No.
1: It looks like Bane's mask from
0: Batman.
1: Yes.
0: Does it?
1: It's pretty cool.
0: I want to do something with that, a segment one day, because all the face masks on the NFL, I know this means nothing, are terrible.
1: Yeah.
0: Give me the Dan Marino cage. Give me the Alan Page face masks from the Vikings in the 60s and 70s. Give me the Too Tall Jones face mask, the big cage. Give me the Howie Long. I want those back. Now they're awful. And I get because they're trying to get the helmet, the safety of the helmets, and there's not a lot of space for the face mask. But I need to see Reuben Bain's helmet. By the way, there's a great tweet that came out about Reuben Bain. Said he played the game the other night. No flashy tape, no jewelry, just straight up jersey, and wreaked havoc the other night on the field. And I was like, I wish Reuben Bain was here in Nashville. I know Carnell Tate will be fine, but man, if there somehow could have got Reuben Bain on this team, and maybe Kedrick Falk will be that guy. Who knows?
1: You hope so. I mean, because Reuben Bain is looking pretty darn good in Tampa Bay. I mean, let's be fair.
0: I mean, just watching them. They're playing the Chiefs number ones the other night.
1: I don't care about the short arms, whatever. He's a grown human being that knows how to play.
0: He's not a damn T-Rex.
1: No, he's not. Right? I love how that's how everybody categorized him throughout the draft. Like, oh, short arms.
0: Yeah.
1: Enough.
0: All the stupidity.
1: Yes. If you can play football and you can go after the quarterback, you're a good football
0: player. Jerry Rice ran a 4.65 at his pro day?
1: Really?
0: I think it was like a cow pasture. I remember Floyd Reese talking about that, other people talking about it, like,
1: really?
0: Went down to Mississippi Valley State and ran it, and like they had cleared it off. So if you could play football, you play football, and they'll find you, and you could play football. Stop with all that. Stop with the Mike Mamula who goes to the combine and, you know, he can do everything perfectly. Okay, has a nice, decent career, but nothing great. John Ross, the receiver for Washington, ran a 4.25. We got to get him on here. You know, he's not. Stop doing the intangibles. Can you beat my ass? Can you get to the quarterback? Can you be a good teammate? It's pretty simple.
1: Yeah.
0: Nothing's changed about football in 80 years. Nothing's changed.
1: It's X's and O's, goal line to goal line. Nothing's different. And also, go ahead. You're pointing. Go ahead.
0: I said football. I've told you it comes down to two things, blocking and tackling. That's it. I had a long conversation with Monty Kiffin one day about that, because 2009, Monty Kiffin, they did this. They came to town, and you know, he was a defensive coordinator for the Vols. And I said, do you still subscribe to blocking tack? He's like, where'd you get that? And I'm like, what's Bear Bryant said? I've always believed in that. And so we had like a 30-minute conversation with me and Monty Kiffin talking about football. And I was like, man, this is great. Your son's a jackass. You rest in peace. You're a good man, but it was fun talking football with Monty Kiffin.
1: Two things out of that. One, I was going to mention, you mentioned the helmets earlier.
0: Yeah.
1: You think we'll ever see a punter kicker with a helmet like Gary Anderson?
0: I wish.
1: Just the one bar?
0: Single bar, right? I wish so much.
1: I mean, the kickers and punters, they need to grab some attraction to the position. Might as well bring it back.
0: Single bar. And what was the – we had a discussion with I think Pete Weber about the last hockey player that didn't have to wear a helmet because he was grandfathered
1: in.
0: That's
1: right.
0: I mean, that's just kind of cool. I mean, God, what a badass. Sorry to not wear a helmet like that. But the one bar, like Joe Theismann ran a one bar, had a one single bar. I always wanted to punch him in the face, right, with the one bar.
1: Yeah.
0: So you need to be wearing a full face mask, not the one bar. No, we'll never see that again.
1: Now, number two, obviously Monty Kiffin has passed. But
0: right.
1: What do you think he would say now to the current state, not only of college football, but the way his son is handling the situation?
0: Dr. Crane, blood is thicker than water.
1: Okay.
0: Why is Peyton Manning rooting for Arch Manning when Texas goes to Tennessee?
1: It's true. It's very true.
0: Mm-hmm. I get it.
1: I know it's probably an easy question to ask, and you obviously just gave the right answer, but I just thought it'd be interesting.
0: Yeah. I mean, sure. It's all changed. I mean, it's just, again, I'm glad when games start, when we go back talking about, like, the Memphis-UNLV game. I know we got Titans-Bears Saturday at 5 o'clock. After that, I'll roll right into Memphis and UNLV. I mean, it's fun. We got Austin Peay tomorrow night, so it's great. We got high school football Friday night. It's here.
1: Yep, and Harold Henry just want to make sure he knows how you got that 50 pounds back. He said, I can honestly say, Joe, getting those 50 pounds back at the Sammy Hagar concert eating cookies.
0: Well, he's not wrong about that.
1: He's not. It's the 8083 says, a cafeteria Catholic is a Catholic that picks and chooses what they want to believe in.
0: Oh,
1: okay. Interesting.
0: I like
1: that. Like going to
0: so
1: the
0: you're
1: cafeteria.
0: Not that. Okay.
1: I'm not. No, yeah, no. All definitely right. Not that. But, oh, good to know. I thought it was more of just like, hey, you know, how you doing? Keep it moving type thing. But
0: okay.
1: Matt in Nashville goes, well, there's a lot of texts from Matt in Nashville. Matt,
0: are you working today? What's going on?
1: He's talking about the seed oils with Robert Saleh.
0: Oh, Lord.
1: Yeah. Let's see. Gunner on the text line says, I want that Gary Anderson face mask back as well, the single bar. I mean, yeah. I mean, would you not want to have a single bar face mask if you're a kicker?
0: Why not? You'd get endorsements. You'd be seen everywhere. I think it'd be the best.
1: Yeah. Let's see here. Ooh, a Tampa Bay Bucs fan here. 8720 says, big Bucs fan here. Reuben Bain's injury is a AC sprain. He's expected to be ready week one. So there you go, Joe.
0: Good. All right.
1: Here's your update.
0: Good, good, good.
1: Chad says, Lane was awful while Monty was alive, and God rest his soul. Didn't say much then, so Joe is right on that part.
0: It's his son, right?
1: Yeah.
0: I never forget, we got video when Kiffin left in the middle of the night, and the next day Monty Kiffin was moving out of Knoxville, and people knew Monty was leaving, and there was an over, and like you could look down on the parking deck, and then Monty was leaving, and they were like, you raised a terrible son. Your son's the worst. Do better as a dad. And he's just waving at him. Like, I'm going to USC. Y'all take care. By the way, we're going to derail this football program for years to come. So that's why when Pruitt left in 20 and all these Tennessee, a lot of Tennessee fans, like, bring Kiffin back. No, that guy would have put your program in the death penalty had he given the opportunity, was terrible in Knoxville. You don't want him back. I'll take Heupel over Lane Kiffin all day, every day.
1: I'd agree to that.
0: You better.
1: Yeah, 100% agree with that. I mean, we all were big Heupel fans the way he came in with that explosive offense in 22. It's kind of been figured out a little bit. But, you know, we'll see what happens with Faison Brandon. Maybe it gets rekindled this
0: year. There we go. Again, I'm a big Heupel guy, and I'll take him over Lane Kiffin any day of the week.
1: You're right.
0: What's next, pal?
1: I was about to ask you the same thing. I think it is, what day is it in Celebrity Birthdays?
0: America's favorite segment.
1: On a little bit of a cloudy, thunderstormy day. That's all right. We're here to lighten up the day for you.
0: Good job, buddy.
1: All right. We'll see you on the other side right here on the Chase and McJoe Show, 102.5 The Game.
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0: Bless you. Sorry. So if
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0: All right, welcome into the final segment of the Chase and Big Joe Show right here at 102.5 The Game, brought to you by the Omni Nashville Hotel. A lot of fun today. Again, you guys on the text line and girls on the text line, you guys make this show go. We appreciate you all so much for sticking with us, man. You never know where we're going to go during the show, and sometimes we don't either, and that makes the fun of the show happening. So good times all around. You're getting a lot of Father Ryan love today, buddy.
1: Look, we're not a dying breed, but we are a community that stays under the radar, and when something pops up on the radar, we know.
0: Asking about sex education would cause so many people to reach out to Dr. Crane today.
1: It was a popular class, man.
0: Most influential teacher for you.
1: Ooh,
0: ever.
1: For me, I would have to go with Pat Simpson. He's the wrestling coach. He's actually in a lot of Hall of Fames here in the state, and goes down as one of the best wrestling coaches in high school athletics in general.
0: Why is he the best?
1: I'm not trying to get too personal, but when my grandfather passed away, I was contemplating on like not playing football, not playing sports, and just calling it quits. I was in such a depressive just lull, and he helped me get out of that and said, just stick it out, man.
0: It's a good man right
1: there.
0: Stick
1: it out. Because he said, if you quit, guess what's going to happen? You're going to go into an even deeper lull.
0: Yeah.
1: Like, these guys are your brothers. They're here to help you out for that. And he was so just kind about it. So, yeah, I thank Coach Simpson for that. Pat Simpson, he holds a very special place in my heart. So, thank you.
0: Is he still with us?
1: He is. Okay, absolutely. Okay. I think he still teaches at Father Ryan. And they named the wrestling facility after him. I mean, Pat Simpson is... I hate to use the acronym GOAT, but he is the GOAT.
0: I really like it, buddy.
1: He was inside linebackers coach for a little bit. Not anymore. Now he's all wrestling, all day, every day.
0: All wrestling, all day. All right.
1: If you want to win a high school ring, Pat Simpson in wrestling. Okay. Ryan.
0: All right. Maybe I knew.
1: Shameless plug. Sorry.
0: That's okay, buddy. All right, Brando, you ready? Hit it, buddy. Time for What Day Is It? So many birthdays. Dr. Crane, take it away.
1: You got it. Thanks, man. Make Your Own Luck Day is today.
0: Every day.
1: Musical Yoga Day.
0: Okay. Yoga?
1: Yoga. Yeah.
0: I ain't touch my toes.
1: That's what she said. National Dog Day is today. Let's see. National Toilet Paper Day. National Web Mistress Day is today. I don't know about that one. Willing to Lend a Hand Wednesday. Didn't know that was a thing, but that's awesome. Women's Equality Day is today. National McChicken Day is today.
0: Yummy.
1: Delicious. Let's see. National Cherry Popsicle Day is today. Okay. And last on the list, National Got Checked Day. So shout out to the people that got checked today over at, I guess, the doctor's office. So glad to be doing well.
0: Not like a forecheck, into the wall?
1: No, not the hockey version of that. It says National Got Checked.
0: Okay, so done it. All right, Brando, you ready for this?
10: Oh, yeah.
0: Brando is our part-time, full-time guy when Chase is out, so to play this. All right, celebrity birthdays. Here we go. Brando, you're going first. How old is former Major League Baseball player Chad Kruder?
10: 69.
0: 60. 62. Dr. Crane's on the board. 1-0. Dr. Crane, how old is former, I think he was Derek Mason's teammate for a 1 year, 2 year, former Tennessee running back, Super Bowl running back, Jamal Lewis?
1: 48.
10: 55.
0: 47. Dr. Crane up 2-0. Brando, he went to Blackman High School, won a Cy Young and a World Series. Vandy boy, David Price.
10: Oh, David Price, 36.
1: 38.
0: 41. God, he's 41? Good Lord. Dr. Crane, how old is the very funny Melissa McCarthy?
1: 56.
10: 57.
0: 56, exactly. 4-0. Brando, Chris Pine, the actor, Chris Pine. He played William, she played Star Trek. What's the cat? Shatner, right? No.
1: What, William
0: Kirk.
1: Shatner?
0: He played Admiral Kirk in the Star Trek movie. There we go.
10: Let's go 78.
1: 80.
0: 46. Good Lord, y'all. Dr. Crane, how old is Macaulay Culkin?
1: 38.
10: 41.
0: 46. Brando, how old is comedian John Mulaney?
10: 49.
1: 50.
0: 44. Good times on that one. Dr. Crane, how old is Valerie Simpson of Ashford and Simpson? The great song, Like a Rock.
1: 71.
10: 62.
0: 81. Well done there. Brando, how old is 60 Minutes correspondent Bill Whitaker?
10: 65.
1: 68.
0: 75. Dr. Crane, how old is band leader Branford Marsalis?
1: 80.
10: 84.
0: 66. Good Lord. Brando, how old is actor Chris Burke of the show Life Goes On? Da-da-da-da, Life Goes On.
10: 72.
1: 74.
0: 61. Terrible. Dr. Crane, how is Latin pop singer Talia?
1: 40?
16: 26.
0: 55. Brando, how old is singer Tyler Connelly of Theory of a Dead Man? Never heard of this band in my life.
16: Me either. 38.
1: 44.
0: 51. Woo! Dr. Crane. Oh, yeah. The worst band that's ever existed. How old is singer Brian Kelly of Florida Georgia Line?
1: Really? They're back together, by the way.
0: I know, and they're still the worst band.
1: 42.
16: 51.
0: 41. Brando's up 5-0. I'm sorry, Dr. Crane is. Let's see here. Brando, give you one. Singer, actor, Cassie. How old is Cassie?
16: 53.
1: 44.
0: God, you're so close, Brando. One more. Actor, Dr. Crane. Let's go with actor Evan Ross was in The Hunger Games and Mockingjay. Maybe that's the same movie.
1: 38.
16: 47.
0: 38 exactly. He wins 7-0. Well done on that.
1: There's like a trilogy of that. It's like Hunger Games. It's what? Mockingjay. And then there's another one, right? The Hunger Games series.
0: Nobody's watching little silly movies.
16: I was never a big Hunger Games guy, so I couldn't tell you.
0: Well, I have Hunger Pains, but I was not part of that.
1: We get that. We know what that's from.
0: That's rude.
1: Cookies from Sammy Hagar.
0: It's also Mother Teresa's birthday.
1: God bless her.
0: And Prince Albert.
1: Oh, really?
0: Prince Albert. Yeah, Prince Albert, husband of Queen Victoria.
1: Wow.
0: Prince Albert. Hmm. Did you ever prank call a kid back in the day? You didn't. You never prank called.
1: Ding Dong Ditch. That was a big thing.
0: Okay. We'd prank call and say, hey, you know, he's like, yeah, Prince Albert in a can. They're like, yeah, we do. You're like, better let him out. He's smothering. And you hang out. It's just so stupid, that's so right? Bad. And you wonder why I ended up here.
1: Same here, right? Come on now.
0: It's the same here. But yeah, Mother Teresa and Prince Albert. Today's their birthday.
1: God bless her.
0: What a great day for birthday. I'm sorry, but I couldn't have. There was not. I can't deal with the birthdays if they're not good, right?
1: Yeah, it's okay.
0: Sorry about
1: it's
0: that.
1: It's all right. It's a part of the list.
0: Brando, you got beat 7-0.
16: Yeah, rough day at the office for me, but I'll blame it on the rough birthdays.
0: That's okay.
16: There's always a reason.
0: But, Brando, we're proud on you because you keep your headphones on during the show. So we're proud of you for doing
16: we try.
0: That.
16: We do what we can.
0: Oh, my gosh. Do we have an out time?
16: You got about 30 seconds.
0: Yeah, we'll wrap good. It up here. Okay. Yeah. Dr. Crane, thanks, buddy.
1: Thanks as well. Thank you, Chase McCabe, for letting me sit in these 2 days. Appreciate it, man.
0: We'll be at Omni Nashville Hotel tomorrow. Barline, stop by and say hi. And then Friday at T-Line, the 15th anniversary of 102.5 The Game. Happy birthday. You know what? They can get a learner's permit, right, when you turn 15?
1: That's true, yeah. Or you get one of the hardships, right? What that's called?
0: I've had hardships my whole life. All right. Thank you, Brando, as always. Thank you. I'll see you Friday night for the Game Blitz. Appreciate you, buddy, all your hard work. Thank you so much for that. All right, that's for the show today. Listen, we lend the show every day about our message, you know, and we talked about Dolly. And like, don't quit. Believe in yourself. Talk to Jesus every day. Know how powerful you are. And listen, this is something that always sticks with me. It says, you know, we criticize ourselves all the time, right? And it doesn't work. We criticize ourselves every day. It doesn't work. For once, for now, just try approving of yourself and see what happens going forward. Talk nice to yourself because you are beautiful. You're wonderful. You've survived every bad day, right? Every bad day. Know that we love you. And more importantly, more than anything else you'll ever know, please know how much God truly loves you. DVD's next.
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1: D-Mace, Vingan, and Donick, 102.5 The Game. Willie Donick, Adam Vingan, Connor New here with you. Derek Mason is late. I do not like tardiness, Derek Mason. Let's talk bad about him behind his back, unless he's listening to the show while he's late. But Derek Mason will be here momentarily. He knows what time the show starts. That's all I'm saying. He knows what time the show starts. Willie got in here right under the wire, but he made it on time.
4: And Connor Newt, of course, here earlier than any of us to make sure that we get on the air. So if anybody has anything mean to say about Derek Mason, 615-737-1025, I feel like there should be some punishment here. And you know what I think it should be? Silly underdog picks, the new season premieres at 520. I think Derek Mason, Willie Donick, Commissioner Donick, should be docked some points.
5: He's going to pick last.
4: He's already picking last.
5: That's right.
4: He needs to pick even further back now.
5: He's not going to.
4: Ugh. There needs to be...
5: Look, life happens. Today was a brutal day for traffic. The rain, it slows everybody down.
4: Some much-needed rain.
5: It was not good. But I'm excited because we got underdog picks today.
4: Yes.
5: We are fired up. Another year.
4: What year is it now?
5: The first year was 1994. 1994. So doing the math, that is...
4: The 32nd year of the competition.
5: Right.
4: It outdates Connor Newt himself.
6: By half my age.
4: But we're very excited about the season premiere of Silly Underdog Picks at 520. Myself, the reigning champion, Mr. Tardy himself, Derek Mason, Hal Gill, and everybody's favorite, Chris Sanders, will be competing for the title. It starts at 520. At 4, Dan Wolkin, senior writer for Yahoo Sports and proud Vanderbilt alum, will join the program as we talk about everything that's happening in college football. And man, there's a lot happening in college football. So we'll catch up with Dan Wolkin at 4. Nick
5: Suss. And you're not going to want to miss that because Dan is opinionated. Dan will bring it strong. You may not agree, but Dan will have very thoughtful opinions on this whole debacle that's going on in college sports. It's so absurd. Everybody knows what the right answer is, but people like Lane Kiffin want to continue to push the envelope. So I'm looking forward to that interview.
4: Nick Suss of the Tennessean will join the program at 5 to talk a little Titans. But first, I do have to give a shout-out. It is a very special day. Arlo Vingen, 5 years old. Shout-out. Happy birthday, buddy.
5: Boom.
4: He's in school right now. We are going to give him another shout-out on his way home from school. It has been requested. He wants a shout out on the radio. So when I get the signal from my wife, we will give Arlo Vingen a happy birthday shout out on the air. But I love him so much, I'm going to do it twice. Happy birthday, Arlo Vingen. Shout out. 5 years old today, which is just hard to believe. Time indeed flies. But I also have some sad news. Last night, I tuned into the latest episode of HBO's Hard Knocks with the Seattle Seahawks because, as we all know, the Seattle Seahawks were here last week practicing with the Titans. They played the Titans in the preseason on Sunday night, and I wanted to see if there was anything juicy about the Titans on the show. I regret to inform you, no, there wasn't really anything about the Titans, but even more so, I regret to inform you that none of us here made the final cut of the episode of Hard Knocks.
5: What?
4: I thought we were going to get really close because we were standing in the end zone where Cam Ward threw the pick six. I believe it was Okada who had the pick six, and he ran right towards us as he was celebrating the pick six. They showed that on the episode, and as they were panning the camera toward the end zone, I said, oh my God, oh my God, oh my God, we're going to be on it. But right before he crosses the line, they move on to the next scene. So we're somewhere on the cutting room floor of the HBO studios.
5: Can't get it. Can't have everything you want.
4: I know. I think
5: can't always get what you want.
4: I think the producers.
5: That's a song, I think.
4: Yes, it is. I think the producers saw me in my big ass safari hat to block out the sun.
5: Yeah, they were like, let's not film that guy.
4: We can't put that guy on national television. Cut it right there, right now. So I regret to inform you, none of us made the cut on HBO for the latest episode of Hard Knocks with the Seahawks. And the usual stuff happened on the episode. Well, well, well, look who decided to show up for work.
5: Oh, man.
7: Y'all hear doors slamming?
4: Why are you slamming doors?
7: I'm peeved off.
4: Okay.
5: So anyways, Derek stinks.
4: Yes.
7: Good.
4: In conclusion, Derek smells. 615-737-1025. I was just telling the people we did not make the cut on Hard Knocks this past week, which I am very sad about. But the stuff the Seahawks did around Nashville, just close your eyes and imagine your stereotypical bachelorette party, because that's what the Seahawks did.
5: Did they go on the float?
4: They did not go on the float.
5: Or the Pedal Tavern, your favorite thing, Adam?
4: Oh, man. Don't get me started about Pedal Taverns. They went to Martin's, I believe, downtown, closed it down for the rookie talent show, ate some barbecue, and then all of the quarterbacks went to one of the fancy cowboy hat stores and got custom cowboy hats. There was Sam Darnold with his black 10-gallon hat or whatever. All of the stereotypical Nashville stuff. The Seahawks were complaining about the weather. Oh, it's so hot out here. You know, because in the Pacific Northwest, they don't have to worry about the humidity that we have to deal with. So I was disappointed. Overall, I was disappointed about the Titans' presence on the Seahawks episode of Hard Knocks, which, I mean, I should have expected it because it's not about the Titans, it's about the Seahawks.
5: Thanks for checking that out, by the way. Now I don't have to watch the episode.
4: Now you don't have to, and any of you out there who
5: I'll
4: are thinking
5: hour
4: about
5: back
4: doing
5: my
4: it.
5: Day.
8: Yeah, don't do it. It's not entertaining. Well, it is entertaining.
4: Yes. Hard Knocks is always entertaining. I was hoping there would be some sort of like conversation maybe between Sam Darnold and Cam Ward or something like that that we could play and discuss, but there was none of it. A lot of the episode focused on Jake Bobo, who suffered the season-ending injury in the practice, Bud Clark suffering a season-ending injury of his own in the preseason game. The Seahawks did not leave Nashville unscathed.
8: So you didn't find a conversation between the two head coaches interesting?
4: They were talking about the weather, weren't they?
8: I know, I'm just making a joke.
4: I mean, Mike McDonald was like, "Oh, it's so hot here." I'm like, "Well, yes, that's really? What happens when we live in the South."
8: Yeah. It was sort of like an awkward conversation, like they really didn't want to say anything, but they felt they had to say something, so.
4: Yes. But speaking of Titans adjacent documentaries, last night after watching Hard Knocks, I turned on the latest Untold episode on Netflix featuring Vince Young. And for those of you who lived the Vince Young era here in Nashville, you're probably not going to learn anything you didn't already know. For someone like me who did not live through Vince Young with the Titans, I thought it was a good explainer of what happened with Vince Young in Tennessee. Clearly a strained relationship between Jeff Fisher and Vince Young. You could cut the tension with a knife, even in the testimonials. But as I was watching it, speaking of friend of the show, Jeff Fisher, he told a story about the drafting of Vince Young. Now, you guys have told me that Vince Young was Bud Adams' guy, right? VY is my guy. I've pulled a clip from the show, again, Untold, about Vince Young on Netflix. And this story from Jeff Fisher, the punchline, made me laugh out loud. It is a hilariously petty story about Bud Adams in the city of Houston. Connor, do we have the clip? Let's play it.
9: For the draft, I had just hired the offensive coordinator for USC, and actually it was him who wanted Matt Leiner. A difference of opinions. I was leaning towards Jay Cutler just because I felt good about everything that Jay did. But Bud Adams was obsessed and consumed with drafting Vince.
11: Why did Bud want Vince so bad?
9: That all stemmed from adversarial relationship that he had with a mayor in Houston that dated back decades. In that draft, I was told, ex-mayor's wife came on a radio station, and they were talking to her about who she thought the Houston Texans should draft with the first pick in this year's draft. And she went on and on about Vince, and she said, as a matter of fact, tongue-in-cheek, I would assume, a matter of fact, if they don't draft Vince Young, I'm going to go jump off the 16th Street Bridge. And Bud said, we're drafting Vince because I want to see the jump.
4: We're drafting Vince because I want to see the B jump. And I heard that last night, and I started cackling because I think it's a pretty funny story. But also, it sort of ties into what we were talking about at the end of the show yesterday, when the Houston Texans unveiled their rivalry uniform, which basically looks like the Titans' current white uniforms. So I just thought it was like a nice, you know, tie a little bow on everything yesterday. Have either of you heard that story before?
5: I hadn't heard that story, but I remember living that every day leading up to that draft, because with Jay Cutler being local, playing for Vanderbilt for 4 years, plus the epic season, which culminated in USC against Texas in one of the greatest college football games and a championship game that we've ever seen, this all of the dialogue of who the Titans should pick, we were doing it every day, and we were doing it for months leading up to the draft. You know, we were trying to get Vince Young on our show. We were trying to, you know, we had Norm Chow was the guy that Jeff Fisher was referring to, the offensive coordinator from USC, who wanted Matt Leinart. And, of course, you had the whole Vanderbilt dynamic. Plus, you had guys like Mario Williams, who the Texans took with the first pick.
8: Mm-hmm.
5: Plus, you had Reggie Bush, who everybody assumed was going to be the first pick because of the season he was having for USC. So it was constant, all of this stuff. That, I think, was the most anticipated draft that we ever saw. And Bud Adams took all of the research, all of the scouting out of it and just said, because I want Vince Young, we're taking Vince Young. Nobody wanted Vince Young.
4: And apparently it's because he wanted to see someone jump off of a bridge.
5: Well, there was a lot more to it than that, but that was just one of many things, but it all did stem back to Texas. Like, that's Vince Young wanted that guy.
8: It's like they both have this sort of toxic obsession with one another.
4: You called it single white female
8: yesterday.
4: Single
8: white female. It's like, oh,
4: I think that's appropriate.
8: I'm going to do what you do. I'm going to cut my hair like you. I'm going to get uniforms like you. I want the color scheme to be like you. It was funny, but then it's like it gets to a point to where things like that does affect franchises. Now, whether he meant it, you know, after the story was told to him and, you know, he said what he said, whether he was saying it in tongue in cheek as well, and he already knew who he wanted, but it just, that illustrates, you know, how sometimes, you know, feelings over football ends up messing up your organization. And it didn't, I mean, it went well for a quick minute, but ultimately, you know, it reared its ugly head because, you know, the head coach really didn't want to draft the guy. The owner said draft him, so you come in already. The coordinator wants somebody else. So it's like the only reason you're here is because the owner. Nobody in this building wants you.
5: There was a story that came out, and it was after Vince Young was already well into his days in a Titans uniform, but there was a story that came out, and I don't think Jeff Fisher really denied it, that Jeff Fisher, a day or two before the draft, might have been the night before the draft, went one more time to Bud Adams and said, you don't want to do this. You don't want to take this guy. He's not going to be a great NFL quarterback. Now, Vince Young was quite a bit better than Matt Leinart.
8: Mm-hmm. Oh, yeah. A lot better. Not quite a little bit better. Yeah, a lot better.
5: Matt Leinart never had really any significant moments as an NFL quarterback, as great as he was on the college level. And Vince Young was the rookie of the year, right? He did have some high moments, but some of the flaws that they saw came out over time, as we know. And there were some spectacular dramas, not in a good way, during his time as a Titan. So the what if is, what if they had taken Jay Cutler, who was better than the other two?
8: Absolutely.
5: But not, you know, not a superstar by any stretch, but if you put a really good team around Jay Cutler, what would that have looked like in Nashville? I don't know. That wouldn't have been dull.
4: 615-737-1025, the latest episode of the Untold sports documentary series on Netflix, The Testimony of Vince Young, is now out. I watched it last night again. If you lived through the Vince Young era with the Tennessee Titans, you probably won't learn too much, but for someone like me who did not live through the Vince Young era in Nashville, it was a good explainer. But I heard that clip from Jeff Fisher, which had me laughing last night about Bud Adams drafting Vince Young. 615-737-1025. Coming up next, there is a player for the Tennessee Titans, who a lot of Titans fans are starting to be a little worried about. It's not Cam Ward. We'll discuss that coming up next. 615-737-1025 today. The Nashville Sounds take on Jacksonville. First pitch is at 6.05 p.m. Catch all of the action on 94.9 The Fan, presented by Twin Peaks Family Leisure and Social Cantina.
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28: Robert, expectations have been so high on Carnell since he got here, and he has been up to that standard up until very recently when the struggles kind of set in. Just what are you seeing from him behind the scenes as he's going through the first real adversity as a pro, and what are you seeing on the field that has maybe changed these last couple of weeks?
29: You still see a young man who's working relentlessly to try to perfect his craft and try to understand what's being asked out of him from a schematic standpoint. Same thing with technique. I tell you, if this is adversity, he's hadn't seen anything yet, because it's, I don't think he's really seeing adversity. I think he's doing a really good job on his day-to-day process. I get that the preseason games haven't lit the world on fire, but what we've been seeing in practice is a pretty damn good football player. So we'll continue developing them. We'll continue working with them, and hopefully everything translates once the season starts.
4: That was Robert Saleh on Carnell Tate a couple of days ago. Willie Donick, Derek Mason, Adam Bingen here with you. I'm in charge of music today. There is a theme. Take a moment. Think about the song. As you try to decipher the theme. Okay.
5: I get it.
4: You already know what it is?
5: Well, I don't know the theme, cover band. I know the name of the
8: I know the song. It's okay, a Michael Jackson song.
4: It is a Michael Jackson song. So just keep it in mind. Keep it in mind as we go through the show.
8: But he's not singing it.
4: He is not singing it. That is true. That was Alien Ant Farm. But Carnell Tate, he was the darling of OTAs, minicamp, and the beginning of training camp. How many highlight reel catches did the Tennessee Titans post on social media of Carnell Tate early in camp? But through two preseason games, he's been quiet. Zero catches on five targets through two games. He had the drop the other night against Seattle. And it's led to some concern from Titans fans that Carnell Tate, after a hot start to training camp, is cooling off. So who better to ask about this than the man to my right, the decorated wide receiver, Derek Mason. So Derek Mason, tell Titans fans who might be concerned, is Carnell Tate's quiet preseason a cause for concern, yes or no?
8: I don't think it is. The only reason that it sort of piqued my interest, it's from the timing standpoint. You want to get timing with your top guy in game-like situations. I know that, again, playing, you know, having the practice with Seattle the couple of days before, it looked different. It didn't look like what we saw on television. But yet and still, that's what I want to see. I want to see the connection in the game. I'm not worried about whether Tate's going to catch the ball. He's going to have to work on his press coverage. Because he never faced the times that I watched him. He never really, if at all, faced press coverage. And he's going to face more of that, or press bail, or just tight zone coverage. So he has to find a way to learn how to get off of that. But I have no doubt that he's going to catch the football and do those things that he was doing in college as far as his contested catch, his comeback catch. I think he's going to be able to do that on this level as well. I think why the fans are so not frustrated, but the fans are a little bit worried is because, again, what did we talk about last week was it doesn't match. You're telling fans that are not coming to practice, fans that are diehard but they can't make it to practice, we're all telling them Tate looks great, which he does in practice. He looks good in practice. Looks like he's trending more toward that number one alpha type of receiver. But then when they turn on the game, the last two games, you don't see that. So that's one reason. And then two, they figure the investment they made in him, we need to see something. We need to see it. A big play, we need to see something. They drafted him fourth overall. We need to see something. So I think those two things, and then they didn't get a chance to talk to him. You know, I don't think he really talked after the game, after this past game. I don't think he talked much, if at all, after the game. I think a lot of people were gone. So all of that, you know, together worries, I think, some people. If he was a second round pick or a late first round pick, I don't think people would be, and I'm not saying that all people are, you know, all Titan fans are, but I don't think people would take this as, oh, we need to worry. They would think, okay, he was a late round, you know, a late first round pick. Yeah, we expect him to go out there and do what he needs to do, but it's a learning process. But when you're drafted fourth overall, Cam is dealing with the same thing. There are things that the fan base wants to see. I know how it goes. I know, you know, that eventually this kid, I believe that. But the fan base, those that didn't watch Ohio State play, they don't know. So what they're thinking is, you know, he's supposed to come in here being the fourth overall pick and showing something in games. You look at the past, you know, guys that were drafted that high or even higher. Well, no one was drafted higher than him at fourth over the last, what, 5-6 years. But there have been some damn good receivers that come out. And those receivers struggle. But the thing is, they're not on our team, so we don't know. You know, their fan base, I remember when Jamar Chase got in the league, he was dropping balls. Oh, he can't catch a pass. And what did the kid do when the season started? He turned it on. He was able to do it.
4: I think he had 13 touchdowns
8: in his rookie season. So it was like, I understand what the fan base want to see when they actually turn on the game. But if every fan base was allowed to go to the game, just you said you don't have to work, we'll pay you, but go to all the Titans practice. I think they would feel a little bit different if they actually saw them out on the practice field practicing against Seattle and themselves. They would think a little bit different, I believe, about Carnell. But I think he's going to be fine.
5: What if the Titans had done what the 49ers and Seahawks did and just not played the starters? Then this would not be a story at all. Because, as we've all pointed out, what if the Titans had done what the 49ers and Seahawks did and just not played the starters? Then this would not be a story at all. Because, as we've all pointed out, Carnell Tate has definitely

0: You're not hearing any of that. So I'm not worried about it. I've said from the start, a rookie wide receiver with a second-year quarterback on a bad team, and they have been a bad team, with a new coaching staff, a new offense, new offensive coordinator, there are going to be some growing pains. It's not going to be perfect. I also think he's probably shaken up a little bit from the play where Kevin Winston hit him, and he made a spectacular catch. Since that moment, I think he's probably been dealing with a few things there, for one thing or another, whatever they're calling it. That was an awkward hit. He came up slow. He did not look. If I was the independent spotter, and I'm not, but I have watched a lot of games where as soon as in a hockey game or a football game, a guy gets hit in a certain way, and I would put that under that umbrella, that independent spotter should have pulled him out and observed him. And see, you know, I'm sure he's fine. But that shook him up.
1: Mm-hmm.
0: So all of these things put together, I'm not worried at all. They've got a lot more things to be concerned about than Carnell Tate.
2: I remember, I think within the past week or so, Derek, there was some talk about Carnell Tate learning lessons about press coverage and dealing with that at the NFL level. From what you've seen of him through two preseason games, again, zero catches on five targets, how do you feel like he's handled that aspect of becoming a professional wide receiver?
3: I think it's still a learning process for him because now you have to be physical at the point. No longer do you have this, you know, free release. You're not even thinking about a release in college because these guys respect you and the guy on the other side of you, Smith, that they're not going to press you. So now you're getting used to it. I think it's still a learning curve for him. You know, and he's going to have to prove it. It's going to have to start this game because if they press him, Chicago, and he proves he can't get off the press, then what do you think they're going to do in the first game of the season? They're going to press him. They're going to force him to either, you know, man up and figure this out, or it's going to be a very frustrating day for you all day. That's why I think until this kid learns, put him at the Z. Just put him at the Z so he can be off the ball. You can move him around. I think they're going to do a lot of motioning with him, Carnell Tate, just to get the defender off of him because I think he has too much talent to sit there and put him at the X when he hasn't learned, nor has he consistently in games. Now, they may have done that in camp at Ohio State, but I'm sure after camp they weren't pressing anybody all day, every day. But you haven't learned that when you need to learn how to do it, and that's in the game. So, you know, move him off the X until he learns that, you know, and you can put him on a ball every now and then, but a guy like that with the ability, you know, that he has at catching a football, you got to move, get him on the move. You look at all, listen, if you don't have the speed, but you have this extreme knack for catching a football in a radius, what do you think they did with Larry Fitzgerald? They moved him around. They move all this, Jefferson, all these guys, they move them around. Because I'm not to say they can't get off a press, but they're making their job easier. Just make Carnell Tate's job easier. Move him. Don't let him be on the ball until he figures that out. Because if you don't, then that connection with he and Cam may not build as quickly as you want to.
2: Have you seen the Titans do that adequately enough during the preseason so far?
3: No, because they really hadn't shown anything.
2: True.
3: And that's another thing. Like, they haven't really opened up their playbook, so the lack of catches doesn't concern me, because once they get into season, there's going to be about 15 plays specifically for him that they know he's going to get. They want to get him the ball. And there's going to be a handful that he's going to get the ball. Somehow, somewhere, they're going to set up. If he doesn't, then, hell, we're going to dirt it or we're going to scramble. But that's why I'm not as worried about it now, because they're not – they want to give him the ball in preseason, but they're not going to force it. But in the game, guys like him, you force guys like him the ball, and they're not doing it yet.
2: I think some Titans fans were disappointed by the catch he didn't make early against the Seahawks, because the one thing we heard, Willie, coming out of Ohio State for Carnell Tate,

0: He doesn't drop the ball. And at least according to Pro Football Focus, that was considered a drop by Carnell Tate. And we can have the conversation about Cam Ward's throw on the play. But as Derek Mason often says, if it hits your hands, you need to catch it. So I think.
1: But let's try to back that up from 10,000 feet.
0: Sure.
1: Right? Are we really worried about one play? Everything that I watch with him, his makeup, his practice habits, all of that, it's moving in the right direction. So you can't worry about one play or this one stat he hasn't caught a ball. Six drives, five targets, the whole offense is struggling. I'm not worried at all. Let's not worry. Don't worry about that. There's other things to worry about, not him.
0: But to your point, in the conversation we've been having so much about Cam Ward, you asked the question the other day, would it be better for the Titans to stink it up in practice and be good in the preseason games?
1: Right, that would give you a false sense of, if that makes you feel better, that's not a real thing, is my point.
2: I think it's real.
1: It's all part of it, right?
2: Yes.
1: They're not going to be perfect. They've been a bad team. They've won six games the last 2 years
2: combined.
1: That's
2: why the people are worried, because they've been a bad team.
1: Yes. So it's not going to magically turn around overnight. There are going to be some growing pains, some struggles. They are counting on very, very young players still.
2: Again, the fade route to Carnell Tate, you buy yourself a little bit more room. And these are the things he's going to learn. You're not just going to be able to, they're not going to be off a lot of times, and they wasn't off on that one, I don't believe. But you're not just going to be able to muscle people. These guys are big, and they're physical as well. The Seattle guys are big corners. So you got to learn how to, in this league, you got to fight for your right to run.
0: I thought you were going to say party.
2: To party, that too. But you got to fight for your right to run, which means I got a line that I have to run down on this fade ball. And if I run down that line, it gives the quarterback enough room to throw it to my outside shoulder. And we may be neck to neck with each other. He may be on my hip. But if I leave enough room on a sideline, the quarterback can fade me away, and then I can fade away also and catch the ball. That's what he has to learn, to fight for his right to run his route. And then fade away as he should have caught it. I'm not sure where Cam could it have been a better pass. Yes, it could have been. Every pass just about that any quarterback throws could have been a better pass, But that was a catchable ball, a ball that I've seen him catch about at least last year, at least 20 times. So I know he's going to drop one. And I'm not worried about this, but he's going to learn how to, and that's what I talked about, the whole press coverage. He's going to have to learn how to fight for his right to run his route.
0: 615-737-1025. It does not sound like anybody on our panel is concerned about Carnell Tate's quiet preseason
1: thus
0: far.
1: Not concerned.
0: Not concerned.
1: Not up in here, as they said in the Hangover. That movie's been coming out a lot.
0: Do you share our lack of concern about Carnell Tate? 615-737-1025. Coming up next, speaking of Carnell Tate, he is the subject of question number 3 of our 10 pressing Titans questions. We'll get to that coming up next. 615-737-1025. Friday, T-Line, West Nashville, all day long. Come hang out with us as we celebrate 1025, the game's 15th birthday. We have gifts that we will be giving away every hour starting at 6 a.m. And I went and I cheated a little bit. I went and looked at the prizes we're giving away all day long. And man, there are some good prizes. Lots of Predators tickets, Vanderbilt basketball tickets. I believe we're giving away MTSU season tickets, lots of concert tickets. 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Predators season tickets. 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
0: D-Mace, Vingen and Donick, 102.5 The Game. Willie Donick, Derek Mason, Adam Vingen here with you. All right, we're two songs in. Any guesses?
1: It's another cover.
0: It is another cover. But it's the theme isn't just cover songs. There's an element that you have to guess along with the fact that they're cover songs.
1: Both cover songs from the 80s. Mm-hmm.
0: That's not the theme, but that is true.
1: Smooth Criminal, Boys of Summer.
0: Yes. Here's the hint. It's less about the songs and more about the bands.
2: Young? Boy bands.
0: Yes, there are.
2: Boy band.
0: One texter says covers of 80 songs. Again, that is true, but that was not the theme. Again, the hint is think more about the band than the song.
1: These really bands?
0: Yes, that was the Ataris doing Boys of Summer.
1: The Ataris? Yes. Ataris is a video game. That's a video game console.
0: Atari is a video game console.
1: What was the first
0: band? Alien Ant Farm.
1: Alien Ant Farm? What is that? When are they playing at Bridgestone Arena? They're not playing.
0: They might have played Bridgestone Arena like 20 years ago.
1: You think so?
0: That song was a bop.
1: Okay.
0: All right. I need more. More. All right. Question number three of our 10 pressing Titans questions. Question one. Will Cam Ward improve at escaping sacks? Question two, how many sacks will the Titans' defense register? Question number three, we were just talking about Carnell Tate. A lot riding on Carnell Tate this season. That's why the Titans drafted him at fourth overall, much to many of our surprise. So here's my question, 615-737-1025. Carnell Tate, over under 5.5 receiving touchdowns this season. And here's how I came up with that number. I looked at the 12 wide receivers drafted in the top 10 since 2015 who played at least 10 games in their rookie years. Tet McMillan, Marvin Harrison Jr., Malik Nabers, Roma Dunze, Drake London, Garrett Wilson, Jamar Chase, Jalen Waddle, Devontae Smith, Corey Davis, Mike Williams, and Amari Cooper. Their average touchdowns in their rookie years was 5.25. So I said, let's just bump it up a little bit. So Carnell Tate, over under 5.5 receiving touchdowns in his rookie season, Willie Donick.
1: Touchdowns are a little bit arbitrary for me. There's a lot of variance on who gets the touchdown. If you could catch three or four passes. I don't know if this ever happened to you in a particular year, mm-hmm. Derek, where you're like, dang, I only have X touchdowns, and I've got three catches where I got tackled at the one or at the half-yard line. I'm sure that happens sometimes. And the value of getting the ball to the one-yard line is, you know, the next best thing. So touchdowns don't always tell you the story. You could have a nice year and have two touchdowns. But that being said, I'd like to think that Carnell Tate around the end zone is going to be effective. The problem is they have been a very poor team in the red zone the last few years, and I don't know if he's going to catch three or four bombs for touchdowns. I don't know if he's that guy yet. It's going to be close. I'll say slightly under.
0: Okay, Willie taking the under at 5.5 receiving touchdowns for Carnell Tate. Derek Mason, over under 5.5 touchdowns for Carnell Tate this season.
2: I'm definitely taking the over.
0: Definitely taking the over. No hesitation.
2: None whatsoever. I think that, again, once they get into the season, they're going to start specifically game planning for this guy. And especially in the red zone. That's one of the reasons why they drafted him so high. One, his radius. And then two, his combat catch percentage. He had the highest in college football. Didn't drop any passes either, but he had the highest in college football. They believe that translate. The Titans had problems scoring in the red zone. They didn't have many receiving red zone touchdowns. They need somebody like a Carnell Tate because Calvin Ridley isn't that physical guy. Ellick is physical, but I don't think he possesses the ability to consistently make those type of catches that Carnell Tate does. So they're going to need, it's going to be imperative that he be their red zone guy along with Gunnar Helm. And hopefully Ellick can come on as well. But if you have those three guys playing at a good pace in the red zone, it's going to be hard to guard them. But they're going to game plan and scheme for him to either get one-on-one coverage, whether it be in a slot or outside, or they're going to just scheme something where they hope he completely runs wide open. But he's going to get more than five touchdowns if indeed he stays healthy.
1: Well, okay. That's the if, because that's something when we do these questions every year.
0: Yes.
1: You have to factor that in.
2: But I'm going the over. I'm still going the over.
1: Fortunately, he hasn't had a history of, knock on wood, the soft tissue kind of thing. Like, but we all know that one freakish thing could have you miss a few games. So mm-hmm. that has to be that's part of my thinking too, of why I'm going to play the percentages of under. They're not a good red zone team. They're still a young team that's limited in their weapons. And so I'm playing the percent. I hope I'm wrong, but I'm going slightly under.
0: Well, let me ask you this question, Derek Mason. Mm-hmm. The Tennessee wide receiver rookie record, say that 10 times fast, the Tennessee wide receiver rookie record for touchdown receptions by a wide receiver, 8 by A.J. Brown in 2019. Does Carnell Tate tie or surpass A.J. Brown?
2: I think he at least ties it.
0: So at least 8 touchdowns.
2: Yes. Yes.
0: For Carnell Tate. Okay. I am going to take the under as well. I am going to say Carnell Tate has precisely 5 receiving touchdowns in 2026. I think Willie laid it out well. There are still some questions about this pass game. The one thing I was wondering with Tate, he caught, I believe, 6 deep touchdown passes last season at Ohio State. I think the Titans only threw 2 deep touchdown passes, or at least Cam Ward threw only 2 deep touchdown passes all of last season. So I wondered, hey, maybe the Titans will spam some deep passes to Carnell Tate to see if they can get one of those bombs for a touchdown. But then we've been talking about Cam Ward. I know it's the preseason, but Cam Ward hasn't been airing it out in the preseason. So it has me wondering if he's going to unleash any of those deep balls to Carnell Tate.
1: He's had a couple in practice, right?
0: He has.
1: That have looked good.
0: Yes, mm-hmm. for sure. But I will also...
1: Specifically to Tate.
0: Yes. I will also play the percentages, however. As Willie said, I will take under 5.5 touchdowns. I will say precisely 5. Connor Newt, over under 5.5 receiving touchdowns for Carnell Tate in his rookie season.
18: That half is a huge number, it feels like, because it's the defining line between 5 and 6.
0: Yes, it is. You can do math.
18: Yeah.
1: Good math.
18: Breaking news. I know. I'm going to take the over, but ever so slightly. I think that Wandale Robinson is actually going to lead this team in receiving yardage just with the amount of targets that he finds himself with. But I feel like if they get into a red zone situation, if they're not handing it off to Pollard, they're probably either going to look for a tight end or Carnell Tate's going to try and make himself some space. So I wouldn't go vastly over, like D-May says, but I would go very slightly with the over. I would actually say 6 is probably the number I would take.
0: All right.
1: I think the A.J. Brown reference is a good one because A.J. Brown clearly was a really, really good player right out of the chute, but also he had a really good team around him. That was a good team that he was playing on. That was a team that you had to account for a lot of things. I'm Derek not sure Henry, this offense is the same. Right. Start with that guy. He was probably number 1, 2, and 3 on the list, but you had a veteran quarterback who was playing well. You had a good play caller. You had Jonnu Smith. You had Corey Davis on the other side. You had some guys that were already getting established. You had a good offensive line. So I think the environment is a little tougher for Carnell Tate. That's part of the reason I would say when you think about A.J. Brown and Carnell Tate, I think they're both going to be really good players. I think Tate's going to be a very good player in the league. I think it might just take a little longer for the team to get up to where he can really be at his best.
0: 615-737-1025. I also do want to give a shout-out to Rory from Hendersonville, who has correctly guessed the theme of today's musical selection. He only needed 2. So congratulations, Rory. You got it. No.
2: Dang it.
0: I'm not saying that. You guys need to put your thinking caps on. But in the meantime, coming up next, Dan Wolkin, senior writer for Yahoo Sports and proud Vanderbilt alumnus, will join the program. We'll talk to him about everything happening in college football. We'll also ask him about the decision his alma mater made yesterday, Blaise Berlewitz starting over Jared Curtis. 615-737-1025. We are broadcasting from the Busy Bee Plumbing, Heating, and Air Conditioning Game Nashville Studios, home with a $99 yearly Beehive membership where the buzz is always about great service.
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18: Good afternoon, I'm Connor Newt. Breaking news from the NFL and the NCAA, as the NFL has announced it will inform its teams that any player who returns to the college ranks will be prohibited from signing with an NFL team this season, according to ESPN's Adam Schefter. This comes off the news yesterday that both the Big Ten and the SEC will prohibit NFL defectors from returning to the college ranks. The SEC announced the penalties that would come with any coach that decides to roster NFL players. Penalties include a half-season suspension for a coach, a fine that matches 50% of the sport's annual budget, and revocation of league voting rights. 15 of the 16 SEC schools voted in favor of this, with LSU choosing not to vote. In the world of college basketball, after the rules passed by the NCAA yesterday, it appears that Kentucky power forward Mark Mitchell will not be affected and is eligible to play for the Wildcats this season. Mitchell played in the summer league for the Denver Nuggets, but did not sign a contract, nor was required to withdraw from the draft due to being a graduating senior. The former Duke Blue Devil and Missouri Tiger committed to the Wildcats last week. In college football, former UCF, Boston College, and Florida State quarterback Tommy Castellanos has committed to play football this year for Texas Tech. The class of 2022 quarterback is seeking a fifth year of eligibility and has been granted a temporary injunction, making him eligible to play for the Red Raiders this season. And tonight, here on 102.5 The Game, it's another edition of The Six. Dr. Crane, Nick Frazier joined the program for a loaded show, including preview of the Tennessee Titans joint practice against the Chicago Bears tomorrow, as well as the breaking news around college sports today. We'll do it all right here immediately following DVD at 6 p.m. For the Game Nashville Sports Network, I'm Connor New.
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0: D-Mace, Vingan, and Daunig, 102.5 The Game. Willie Daunig, Derek Mason, Adam Vingan, and Connor Newt here with you. Let's go to our phone line, driven by Wilson County, Hyundai.com, and welcome in senior writer for Yahoo Sports and proud Vanderbilt alumnus, Dan Wolken. Hello, Dan. How are you?
7: I'm very well. How are you guys?
0: Willie, do you want to give our guest an anchor down?
1: Absolutely. Dan, anchor down. It's great to have you back with us. It just goes without saying that when the Vanderbilt minds come together, everything comes up a notch. But, you know, we don't like to flaunt anything.
2: No, because if a Michigan State alum had come on, automatically said go green.
1: Right.
2: You just said go white.
1: You're right. I should have taken the cue.
2: Man, come on. Dan, he's right. Doing you wrong, man. Doing you wrong.
7: If you know, you know.
0: So, Dan, let's actually start with your alma mater. Yesterday, it was reported that Vanderbilt will start Blaise Berlewitz over five-star freshman Jared Curtis. Two questions for you. One, what was your reaction to the decision? And two, we received some worried text yesterday from some of our Vanderbilt fan listeners about Jared Curtis not starting and what this could mean, because you know how the transfer portal works. Do those fans have anything to be worried about with Curtis not starting right away for Vanderbilt?
7: I don't think so. I mean, look, I haven't been in their practices. I haven't been watching what's gone on in terms of who's had the better reps in fall camp. It's just I have no way to know that. But generally speaking, a lot of coaches don't like a true freshman to run out there in the very first game. There's sort of a thing about, hey, you know, especially someone in his situation with the hype and the amount of money, like, hey, make him earn the job, you know. And I think because of the way the schedule sets up, where they've got Austin Peay and I think Delaware the first 2 weeks, and I think Clark said they're going to both play. To me, I interpret that as it just clears the stage for when, if and when Curtis plays really well in those games with his reps, then, you know, by the third game against NC State, you can kind of look at it and say, hey, the kid won the job. You know, he performed better. And then if not, if it's just a little too much for him out of the gate, then you've got your veteran guy kind of in place. So I don't really read much into it at all. And I think this issue will take care of itself pretty quickly.
0: Dan, we know that Lane Kiffin has never been shy about pushing boundaries. Your colleague at Yahoo Sports, Ross Dellinger, wrote a column the other day with the headline, SEC versus LSU, Lane Kiffin's brazen approach raises question of whether league would sue its own school. We saw the Big 12 legally challenge Texas Tech over the Brendan Sorsby situation. How do you see this all playing out, knowing the firebrand, the wild card that is Lane Kiffin?
7: Yeah, this is going to be really interesting. And obviously, there was another report that I think had a lot more detail about the sequence of it, where, and it mirrors what we have heard as well, which is that this was very much orchestrated by LSU, that Lane and LSU were essentially recruiting players to file this lawsuit and saying how it was going to go, you know, setting it up with the judge that granted the temporary restraining order and all of that stuff. I don't know if he's going to get sanctioned. I don't, you know, I assuming that the way it played out means that LSU is not going to be able to take these players. But yeah, there was some stuff done on Lane's side in this that I think a lot of people would say is unethical, and I think it's going to get a lot more attention here in the coming days.
2: Now, Dan, is this something that the NCAA should have known was coming? Because once they made the rule 5 for 5, they should have known this was coming. So who do you put the blame on? Because in your article, you talked about the blame chart. Is there one entity that has more blame than the other?
7: Well, I think everyone's got a little bit of blame here. Mm-hmm. Some people would even say the NCAA wanted this outcome because it basically they're taking a dive in the courtroom to raise the urgency behind the Protect College Sports Act in Congress. I'm not sure the NCAA has exactly that level of cunning in them, but I will say that the more chaotic things seem, the more chaotic they feel out in the atmosphere, that's not necessarily a negative from the NCAA standpoint. It's like at some point it's got to get so bad that people start to correct and move the dial the other way. And that may be what's happening, right? I mean, we saw the response from the Big Ten, from the SEC, all these conferences forming these rules. Maybe it is, you know, kind of a tactical loss for the NCAA. We'll see. But yeah, I mean, I don't know why they drew the line there at 2022. It seemed weird at the time. And you know, why they announced it in January or whenever, I'm sorry, in June instead of, you know, October when the football season, it would have already been too late? Interesting questions, and interesting to think about the answers beyond just, hey, the NCAA is incompetent as always.
2: Now, this is one of those deals where, you know, you saw the Big Ten. For some reason, the SEC decided that, okay, we're going to allow sort of the coaches to govern themselves, which we know isn't going to happen. And you see what Lane Kiffin is doing, even a basketball coach there at LSU, Wade Wilson. Yeah, Wade Wilson.
18: Will Wade.
2: Got it backwards.
18: Who is Wade Wilson? Yeah, he was the quarterback of your Saints.
2: That's true. So you know that your conference isn't going to sort of police itself. But do you think the Big Ten got it right? And that for some reason the SEC just continues to fall a little bit behind the Big Ten when it comes to making rules?
7: Yeah, well, you know, somebody in the Big Ten last year told me, or had a really good line, and it was, you know, if we don't want to be governed, we won't be. And I think the Big Ten has just done a better job than the SEC of actually consenting to be governed. And the SEC's always been a little tougher to, you know, kind of herd those cattle in that room. There's a lot of different agendas, and there always has been. There's always been, you know, personal conflicts and egos and longstanding rivalries that make it a lot harder. But, you know, ultimately, these schools have to start acting like business partners. For so long, for much of their history, decades, they've looked at each other as competitors who can, you know, they can get in the room, in the conference, and, you know, work some things out, but fundamentally speaking, they've always got a little side eye at each other, you know, suspicion, hey, what's this guy doing? What's their agenda? Because they all just feel like they need to be in the gray area to win. That's not how it is in the NFL or the NBA or the NHL. Like, those team owners get in the room, and fundamentally they're business partners first, and that drives their decision making and drives their just generally responsible behavior. And that has not taken hold as much in college sports as it should have during this chaotic era of professionalization. But maybe there's some indications that it's starting to work out that way when you look at how quickly the Big Ten can align behind this notion that, okay, this is just a bridge too far. And we saw it a little bit with the Sorsby stuff at Texas Tech, and the SEC getting their act together today, although LSU, from what I saw, was a notable abstention in the voting, so it was 15-0 instead of 16-0. It's a whole other story, but yeah, it's interesting time in this evolutionary process here.
1: Dan Wolkin is with us, and we're talking college football with him, especially this issue right now of players trying to become eligible to play college football after being cut by NFL teams. Crazy to even be throwing that out there. If this was winding the clock back to 10 or 15 years ago, people would have wondered what planet we were on. But Dan, it tests Greg Sankey, who I always feel like is the guy that wants to move very slow. Reminds me a little bit of Bud Selig. He wants to be liked. He's not ruling with an iron fist. But does he need to show a little bit more leadership and sternness in this situation?
7: Well, look, on one hand, I have some sympathy for him because he works for the presidents, and the presidents are the ones who are mostly out of step with where things are, and they're stubborn, and I think they're a little bit old-fashioned. You know, they're sort of out of that academic world, and they don't always sort of get what's happening and the importance of it and you know, the need to evolve, right? I think Sankey sees it a little bit clearer. But on the other hand, you don't get to call yourself the most powerful person in college sports or be called the most powerful person in college sports if you never get anything done. And that's my issue with Sankey, is he never gets anything done. What do they do? What win has he posted? Not in the college football playoff structure. He's outnumbered in what that's going to look like. At this point anyway, and they went to 9 SEC games based on the promise that the playoff was going to expand, and then it doesn't happen. So there's a lot of upset coaches within the league. Has not been able to, despite spending years on Capitol Hill get that end of it tied up. Like, I just don't see where his big leadership wins have been, and therefore I find him fundamentally ineffective.
1: Dan, I asked this question purely tongue-in-cheek, but has the LSU president asked Lane Kiffin what Wright and Harris and these LSU guys are going to be majoring in? Are they admissible academically? Have we checked the grades? Like, are they going into class? Like, what degree are they seeking? Do we even talk about school and class anymore?
7: Listen to you with all that old-fashioned...
8: Willie thinks college...
1: Does anybody actually go to school anymore?
8: Willie thinks college is all about unity and friendship.
2: Exactly.
8: Yes. Yeah. Not so much anymore.
7: I'm like such a Vanderbilt guy talking about academics. No, I mean...
1: But isn't it funny how it used to be like, you know, eligibility and your credits and stuff. We never even hear about that anymore with any of this stuff.
7: I mean, this stuff is it's all hilarious. I mean, I remember, and it wasn't that long ago, like 10 years ago maybe, where I was at an NCAA convention where it was back in the autonomy days where they were giving the power conferences autonomy to make their own rules, and I had to listen to this, like, you know, 90-minute debate between the more rural campuses and the campuses in the big cities about what kind of benefits you could give to a recruit on a official visit, because, you know, Mississippi State or Iowa State was, you know, super worried that, you know, a kid who went to take a visit at UCLA was, you know, if you took the rules off, they were going to get courtside tickets to the Lakers, and, well, you know, Iowa State couldn't do that because they don't have the Lakers in Iowa. And you're just sitting there, like, you know, looking back on it, I mean, that was a totally different world. We're kind of way beyond that.
1: Dan, what about Lane Kiffin in all of this? He is, we know what he's done, his track record, all of this, but as he sort of comes up with these schemes to try to push the envelope, where is he just trying to go until he gets – is he just seeking to get disciplined? Is he going to push the envelope until somebody puts their foot down? What do you think about this particular action by him?
7: I don't think that's his deal. I think he's just a 100% mercenary. Like, he just views it completely in a transactional way, and then you figure out the rules part of it later. Like, he's just looking at what's the best thing that's going to get me the best players. That's all he cares about. You know, I don't think he cares about locker room dynamics or chemistry or anything like that. I mean, you know, you talk to some people around Lane, half the time, you know, he may not even know half his team. I mean, and I'm being dead serious. I'm being dead serious about that. Like, you talk to enough people who've been around his programs, like, there are players he probably does not even know their names. And, you know, because he just views this whole thing very transactionally, and he's not the touchy-feely, like, chemistry guy. Like, that's not him. He just wants the best players by any means necessary, and he believes he's good enough to figure it all out.
1: Dan Walken is with us. Dan, I wanted to ask you, too, about – I've read some of your stuff on chronicling the College Sports Act, and I commend you for getting into the weeds and following stuff so we don't have to – it just makes my brain hurt trying to go through this, but you chronicled how hard it is to get something like this passed through Congress. Is there any hope that this is going to help when it's all said and done?
7: Well, I don't know that it's going to. Is it going to pass? Like, we're getting into September. The elections are coming. Like, it's, to me, there's no real indication that this thing has got any real momentum. And I think every amendment and every little agenda that a senator wants to put their stamp on the bill, It makes it worse. It makes it less palatable to fewer people. And it's just, I don't see it. You know, I certainly could be proven wrong, but the system we have of lawmaking is difficult by design. It always has been. There's always been, like, a lot of compromises sort of built into the system to actually do legislation. And then you add in the fact that we're in a political environment where, you know, there's just a lot of stuff going on in Congress, and, you know, Democrats don't really, I don't think, want to give Republicans or the president, like, a big win, especially coming close to the election. So I think there's just a lot of too many obstacles to overcome. Maybe they will, but even if it does, like, then you've got the Supreme Court. There's going to be more lawsuits. I mean, the quote end of all this is no time soon.
1: Dan, let's end it with a Vanderbilt question, because you'll have good perspective on this. You covered the team in the same sort of era that I did, a struggling team. Yep. Now here we are in this world where even in NIL, they've had some unprecedented success here. They've also lost one of the best college football players in the last however many years. So what's the perception by the people around you who cover the game nationally? And what do you think is next for this Vanderbilt team? Can they build off of this momentum and be a different program than they have in their history?
7: I think the people who are in the know are pretty even keeled about this, that Vanderbilt's not going to just go back to being the last place Vanderbilt that a lot of people grew up with. It's a much better program. It's much better leadership. Chancellor Dearmeyer's all in on sports, and they've engaged their boosters, and like they know what they're doing to have success at Vanderbilt. And I think, I did a big story last year. There's a lot more cooperation across campus regarding athletics and athletes on the academic side. And I think they're well positioned. Now, that doesn't mean it's going to be easy. They're in the SEC, for goodness sakes, right? But they have resources. They have a unique story to tell. They've got really good coaching, and they've got really good leadership. So they're going to be a competitive program, I think, across the board going forward, and I'd be surprised if they aren't.
0: Dan Wolkin of Yahoo Sports has been our guest on D-Mace, Vingan and Donick. Dan, thank you so much for your time. We appreciate it. We'll have to do it again soon.
7: All right, see you.
0: 615-737-1025. We will react. What?
2: Really? You're supposed to anchor down.
1: Well, he got out of there real quick. He was like, all right, see ya.
2: Should have said anchor down.
0: He's a busy man. I get it.
1: It's all business. Yeah. Dan Wolkin. He's a good guy. I've known Dan for a long time.
0: So your issue, by the way, mm-hmm. was that Willie did not offer the anchor
1: dive
0: down
1: in.
0: Immediately.
1: Yeah, I had to. The fight song playing exactly. in the background. Hey, we got a Vanderbilt guy coming on.
0: Also, exactly. by the way, Wade Wilson was yeah. three different people. Wade Wilson was an NFL quarterback.
2: Yeah. Yes, I remember.
0: Wade Wilson was, or I think he's still alive, a convicted murderer.
2: Oh,
1: what?
2: Wow.
9: I know the third one.
0: And Wade Wilson is also Deadpool.
2: You're right.
1: not a Deadpool guy. I don't know. I love the superhero movies, but the comic or, comedic, I guess,
0: really?
1: Angle to that, I wasn't down with that.
2: Comedic
1: I love it.
2: Action, yeah. in a sense. So
0: Wade know. Wilson was convicted of the 2019 murders of two women in Man. Cape Coral, Florida, due to sharing the name of the Marvel character Wade Deadpool Wilson. Wilson has been referred to in the media as the Deadpool Killer.
1: I wonder what the quarterback thinks of all this.
2: Yes, exactly.
1: Wade Wilson had his moments. He wasn't a total scrub. Yeah, he quarterbacked some big games. Now. Yeah, so yes. won some playoff games, I think. Mm-hmm.
0: 615-737-1025. We will continue the college football conversation coming up next. Willie Donick, Derek Mason, Adam Vingan, 1025 The Game.
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5: Lane Kiffin was in the middle of last year's big controversy, Paul, when he left Mississippi and he had to go before the playoff and all the rest of that. Now he finds himself in the middle of this one here. How does he, at least as of now, and there are a lot of machinations, as you point out, still to come, how does he come out of this looking as of right this moment?
17: Well, he looked okay until yesterday when his own president went against him.
5: I think
17: he will continue to try to find support. You saw him

0: on his roster, and I believe he is determined to get them over the commissioner of the SEC's dead body.
1: That was Paul Feinbaum earlier today on Get Up. Willie Donick, Derek Mason, Adam Bingham here with you. One moment. Indulge me for a moment, because I've heard the birthday boy, Arlo Bingham himself, is in the car on the way home. Happy birthday, buddy. 5 years old today.
2: The big five. Happy birthday, buddy.
1: And remember, keep rolling with
2: rolling
1: the punches,
2: with
1: baby.
2: Those punches, baby.
1: Keep rolling with the punches, baby.
2: Mm.
1: I woke up this morning. I said, "Where is 4-year-old Arlo? He's disappeared. I have no idea where he went." Because he's five now.
2: He's five. He's so growing up, man.
1: That's crazy. Man. Happy birthday, buddy. I know
3: Happy
1: you're listening
3: birthday.
1: Right now.
3: Way to go, Arlo.
2: Muscles getting bigger.
1: I did tell him that when he turns five, I can beat him up. And he said something that...
2: Arlo, just step on his toe. That's all.
1: His response wasn't unsafe for air, but I don't want my wife to chastise me when I get home for sharing what it was. Love you, honey. I know you're listening too, because you're the one driving the car. All right.
2: Arlo's not driving. He's five.
1: I mean, he should
4: he's
1: be driving.
2: He's a man now.
4: Five's a big one. I remember.
1: Five is a big deal. So, the SEC made it official, I think it was last night, players from the NFL, the NBA, or WNBA cannot go back to SEC programs, and if they do, those programs will face steep discipline under a new policy unanimously approved by the conference's 16 members. According to ESPN, the penalties include a half-season suspension for a coach, a fine that matches 50% of the school's annual budget, and revocation of league voting rights. And yet, we're all wondering what good old Lane Kiffin is going to do. Because as you heard there from Paul Feinbaum, he may try to get these players over Greg Sankey's dead body. And we know that Lane Kiffin is willing to push buttons and push boundaries. But Dan Wolkin mentioned a report about Lane Kiffin today that I do want to share.
3: First, the fact that he doesn't know some of the players on his team?
1: Well, that doesn't shock me to learn if that is indeed true. But
3: can you imagine that? You send your son off to play for LSU. "Hey, coach, how's my son doing?" "Which one's your son?" "Adam Vingan." "What number is he?" "He's number 83. Where's he from again?" "He's been here for 3 years, coach." Like,
2: I can't imagine.
3: But I can certainly see that with Lane Kiffin.
2: I can't imagine you don't know something about everybody on your roster. I mean, not everything, but you got a first name or a nickname or something. I don't know.
3: And how about the potential penalty of you sacrifice your voting rights? Well, LSU didn't even vote on the last thing anyway. They abstained. Ooh, LSU, don't worry about that. We don't really care if we vote.
2: Is the SEC becoming basically Tommy?
3: Good grief.
2: They just don't want to do anything, man.
1: But here was the report from CBS Sports that Dan Wolkin referenced in our conversation in the previous segment. Reading from the report on CBS Sports, quote, "Kiffin and the Tigers reached out to multiple players on NFL rosters or their representation in an effort to get them to bring a lawsuit against the NCAA and return to school, per sources. This includes some of the players who ended up in the Louisiana lawsuit, which sources have pointed out wasn't tried in Baton Rouge by accident." So Lane Kiffin may have been orchestrating this whole thing behind the scenes.
3: May have been?
2: He's pushing the limit.
3: All arrows pointing in his direction.
1: I mean, innocent until proven guilty.
3: True.
1: But I'm not saying he didn't do it.
2: It's Lane just doesn't care, and I think Dan was right. The SEC, it seems like at times they don't operate as a conference, and you see other conferences saying, mainly the Big Ten, listen, we're not going to have it, and as a consensus, we all agree this doesn't need to be a part of our conference, even though, it may sound good. It may be good for a year, but I think they think about it in

0: terms of you've already committed. It's taking away scholarships from younger guys that we're trying to develop. Yes, I know you want to win, but I think that goes outside the bounds of winning. So you're going to – Lane Kiffin is going to basically sort of sacrifice his conference just for one player that – is he going to change who they are? He's not the quarterback, you know. Is he going to change fundamentally who LSU is because he's on your roster and he may be able to play? No, I don't think it will. That was the case every college team be trying to get him.
1: But yesterday, Willie, when we were having this conversation, the SEC had not yet put its foot down the way the Big Ten did. And I know Derek Mason, he had his nose turned up a little bit.
0: Absolutely. Wasn't a little
1: bit. At the SEC.
0: It's a lot.
1: I know.
2: And I agreed with him.
1: Yes. So do you feel better now that your beloved conference?
2: It's still wishy-washy. It should have been more decisive. Mm-hmm. They should have been looking at this on the forefront and not in reaction to one of their renegade coaches. It's a bad look. Better late than never, I guess, but it looks like a copycat thing. Oh, I guess we need to do this when they should have been at the forefront. It was their guy that was pushing the envelope. And I think if you polled every college football fan and just said, do you think that a player who has signed an NFL contract should be able to, if he gets cut, come back and play college football, I think you would have over 90%. I could be wrong, but I think you would have about 90% of the people say, no, you shouldn't. Once you go pro, once you go into the NFL, you shouldn't be able to come back to college. I think that is a very reasonable, common sense answer that you would have 90%, maybe more, of the constituency. It's just an easy one. There are some that are debatable, right? There's some that actually have a very good argument on either side. This is an easy one,
1: I think.
2: So be more decisive.
0: Lane didn't think so.
1: Well, Lane Kiffin, I believe you said this on the Pat McAfee show. I am loosely paraphrasing him here. He said something to the effect of, well, generally, I agree with the idea that pro athletes should not return to college. But in this case...
2: Right, the case he orchestrated with the judge. And then he's going to play the card of, well, you're telling a judge in a court order, they ordered that the kid can play. So it's either he plays for us or we allow him to come try to beat us. But he's the guy that orchestrated the court thing.
1: Who ordered the code red?
2: Yes, he ordered the code red.
0: He ordered it big time.
1: But
0: he knew what it was going
1: to
0: be.
1: What happens to these players who were supposed to come to LSU? What happens to them now?
2: They can go to school. LSU has really done a nice job of allowing them to come
1: to college. Don't make me laugh.
2: They can get a degree from LSU now that they're there. They just can't play football.
0: But doesn't it further...
2: This is the world we live in. At some point, life isn't fair. Mm-hmm. You don't always get what you want, but you try to make the most of it.
0: But isn't it disappointing that... because if you just look at it for what it is, you took a judge that... I would assume, because any judge got to think like, the guy's already went pro. What are y'all doing? No, I'm not going to. But either way, it's just crazy to think that a judge, if he has any sort of favoritism toward a university, he can just, boom, you can play. Now y'all fight it.
1: Right.
0: And it seems to be happening, you know, in LSU, and I mean Louisiana or other places, you know, in the South. So it's like, when is this stuff going to stop?
2: That's what the judges, the collective judges who have made these rulings one by one. I have been really curious about what is their scope. They must not be big sports fans. Like they
0: have to be. No, I would think
2: they
0: were.
2: Don't seem to. But, well,
0: in a sense,
2: if they are, then maybe they are looking at it only to, hey, maybe this guy could play for the school I want to win. I mean, that's not what a judge is supposed to do, but it just seems like the judges are missing completely the ramifications of what the way that we have understood the landscape to be for generations. Not just that. So I don't understand the thinking outside of the bubble of the one kid. Like I see it, but you have to have a presence of how does this affect everybody?
1: 615-737-1025. We'll take your thoughts on the wild and wacky world of college football. 615-737-1025. Coming up next, the NFL is eliminating an institution of its schedule. We'll discuss that coming up next. 615-737-1025. Willie Dunick, Derek Mason, Adam Bingham, 1025 The Game.
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4: I'm Fox 17 meteorologist Brett Luna. A few pop-up showers and thunderstorms are possible Thursday. High temperatures will be in the lower 90s. After that, we're looking at some really nice days ahead. We'll get plenty of sunshine on Friday through the weekend and into early next week. Highs will be in the lower 90s Friday and Saturday.
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8: 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Xavien Harris was cut from the Saints. He's going back to LSU. Lane Kiffin yesterday goes through this whole thing of, if I didn't do it, somebody else would have. It's like Nick Cage in National Treasure of like, I'm going to steal the Declaration of Independence to try and save it because someone worse would have done it. 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And
1: they had to be working in lockstep.
8: 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I mean, all four major conferences are going to do it. 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

0: D-Mace, Vingan and Donick, 102.5 The Game. Willie Donick, Derek Mason, Adam Vingan here with you. Continuing the musical theme. A little Quiet Riot. Come on, feel the noise. We already have a listener who got the theme of the musical selections after two songs. You guys are four songs deep now. Any guesses?
1: Well, we did. We are close, I think.
0: We said
1: one-hit wonders.
0: You are close. You've connected the cover songs,
1: mm-hmm.
0: and it's not.
2: But this wasn't a cover song there.
0: It is. Come on, Feel the Noise is a cover song.
2: That's a cover song?
0: It is.
2: Quiet Riot was not the originator of that?
0: No. It was that a song by English rock band Slade, which was released.
2: Slade, I have heard of Slade.
0: Which was released in 1973.
2: Woo!
0: And Quiet Riot recorded their own version in 1983. Which was a million-selling hit single in the United States.
2: You learn something every day.
0: So
1: that is all hit singles. They're all hit singles.
0: You're so close without me giving it away. You're so close without me giving it away.
1: So hit singles, one-hit wonders, basically, cover band.
2: Songs that are being covered.
0: Yes, songs. They are cover songs.
2: Uh-huh. Are they ones that reached a higher level of hit than the original?
0: That's a good guess. You are like scalding hot. You guys are like basically there. I don't want to give it away, but you are so close.
3: You've got all the pieces. You just got
0: You got to put
3: assemble.
0: The pieces of the puzzle together. Take some more time to think about
2: take
0: it.
2: Take some time.
0: Okay.
2: Do you need more time? That's what Regis Philbin used to say on the
0: yes. So the news
2: who
0: broke
2: wants to be a millionaire.
0: The news broke within the past hour that the NFL is eliminating an institution. That's right. The NFL is eliminating the Pro Bowl. The Athletic reports, quote, on Wednesday, league executives presented to team owners the future of the Pro Bowl, which will no longer have a standalone game or games, be they tackle or flag football. After surveying players over the years, the NFL will now make the Pro Bowl effectively an individual performance award. 88 players will receive the Pro Bowl honor with no alternates, corralling a key aspect of the All-Star event that had gotten out of whack in recent years. So remember how a couple of years ago we were talking about the Titans playing the Dolphins, I think on Monday Night Football, and we were like, Pro Bowler, Snoop Huntley, because Snoop Huntley was like a fourth alternate for the Pro Bowl? No more. You're a Pro Bowler or you're not. No alternates anymore. No more Pro Bowl game. No more football
2: that
0: game.
2: That might be the best thing out of all this, is you don't have the fabricated appearance in the Pro Bowl, right? People making the Pro Bowl. There was some. We could put together a list of just some absurd people that made the Pro Bowl. Not that there was anything wrong with these players, but the eighth guy.
1: The eighth guy. Oh, can you play? Oh, you can't play.
2: Who was
1: can
2: the backup quarterback a couple years ago that we joked about?
1: It was Huntley.
0: It was Snoop Huntley.
1: Yeah, Snoop Huntley.
0: Okay,
1: yeah.
0: Playing for the Dolphins.
2: And he's not alone. Guys that had like very
0: but we were blah
2: seasons.
0: But we were putting some respect.
2: In the Pro Bowl.
0: We were putting some respect on his name because
1: Pro Bowler.
0: He was a one-time Pro Bowler, probably as like a fifth alternate.
1: Ain't
0: but
1: nobody
0: still
1: gonna
0: counts.
1: Ask like, hey, were you first alternate, second alternate? What were you?
2: I was a Pro Bowler.
1: That's all I was. I know I played, but this is something that the NFL should have got. Rid
0: oh, it's of. Right here. Baltimore Ravens quarterback Tyler Snoop Huntley. This is the Athletic. Mm-hmm. Made the 2023 Pro Bowl as the AFC's fourth alternate, though he started in just four games.
1: Fourth alternate.
0: Shedeur Sanders, who was statistically one of the NFL's worst starting quarterbacks over his seven starts, made the Pro Bowl as the sixth alternate.
2: The sixth alternate.
0: Yes.
1: Hello? You can't make it all right.
0: So
2: cross him off the list.
1: Well, we're down to Shedeur.
2: This is the next guy I've got. I've got Connor Newt. Connor Newt. Can we call him? See if he can make it next Sunday.
1: Connor, I got something to do. Connor can even make it.
2: Scratch him.
0: So
2: who's next?
0: Shedeur Sanders was a Pro Bowler as a sixth alternate. So
1: this is something they should have gotten rid of years ago.
0: But you made a really good point to me during a break about what this could mean for player negotiations.
1: I think from a negotiation standpoint, because I do believe that, you know, the backup. I'm saying the first alternate. That's me. That means a lot. The first alternate means a lot, I believe.
0: You mean the sixth alternate doesn't mean anything?
1: Not really. Okay. Nah.
0: Just checking.
1: I mean, it means something in the sense of that person, but when you're talking about that sixth person, you typically going to the backup of the backup of the backup. But
0: of
1: no,
0: the backup's backup.
1: Exactly.
0: Keep going.
1: But no, I think this, because a lot of guys, it's just a part of negotiation. You can say, well, I was a Pro Bowler. I mean, again, you ain't going to say, well, I was the third alternate. You're going to say, I was a Pro Bowler. That sort of, you know, leverage is taken away now. Even for those guys that were legitimate alternates, guys that had hell of a seasons, but everybody can't go to the Pro Bowl, just like everybody can't be named all pro. So from a sort of contract standpoint, you know, some guys may fuss, but listen, the league has put it out there. It's going to change. They should have changed. I got to believe they were not making any money off of that at all. You know, so from a revenue standpoint, you know, no one was watching. It was only smart from that standpoint to get rid of it. But guys had proven they really didn't want to play in it, especially starters. They didn't, you know, they had beat themselves up the whole season. They didn't want to play another game of basically a walkthrough. That's what it was, you know?
0: And you didn't get the trip to Hawaii anymore. Remember, yeah, they always used to do the Pro
1: exactly.
0: Bowl in Hawaii, right?
1: Absolutely.
0: You don't get the free...
1: Cost too much money to go to Hawaii,
0: you
1: man.
0: Don't get the free all-expenses-paid trip to Hawaii anymore.
1: Cost too much money. We're going to bring it to this. We're going to bring it inland.
0: I can't remember the last time I watched the Pro Bowl. Mm-hmm. So I don't think a lot of people are going to be mourning the loss of the Pro Bowl, but the NFL is eliminating the Pro Bowl. Now, people will still be Pro Bowlers. Mm-hmm. Players will still be considered Pro Bowlers, but it will be just an individual end-of-season designation versus actually attending a game. Let's go to our phone line, driven by Wilson County, Hyundai.com, and welcome in our friend Adam in Portland. Adam, thank you for calling. Go ahead.
4: Yeah, my question is, when was the last time anybody – I don't know that I know anybody that's watched the Pro Bowl. I haven't discussed it with anybody. So, like, and I know you guys don't bring it up. I've followed you all for years. We never talk about it. So, do you remember the last time the Pro Bowl was good?
0: Yes, I do remember.
4: I think it was in the 90s. Mm-hmm. I think they would hit in the 90s. But you would see, like, you know, that they, all the players would have their own helmets. It'd be like Emmitt Smith and Jerry Rice and all these guys together. That was fun. But the Pro, like, to love the NFL so much, and to see a leg of it be so crappy is wild. So, yeah, I say good riddance to it. But, like, I don't know anybody that's watched it, man. I haven't even had a conversation about it. I don't even know where it was. Was it, like, Ransom, Missouri or something lame? Like, it wasn't anywhere good.
2: They moved it to Orlando. They stopped going through the charade of putting the pads on a few years ago. But the crazy thing about it is, as goofy as it got, and I never watched it, when you would read about the ratings, and that's the only thing I would refer to, they actually had a bigger audience than a lot of other big games that I would, you know, that I would rather watch at that time of the year. A big college basketball game, it's a no-brainer for me. I'm with Adam, or the caller Adam that just called in, but they would get a surprisingly high amount. I'm sure that's why they kept it going, because it was like, well, some people are like, yeah, you get the feeling they could put a test pattern on, like the rainbow, just the colors, and you say, this is the NFL. And that's the highest rated sporting event of Sunday, January 27th.
0: The last play of the Pro Bowl I remember was in 2007 when Sean Taylor just absolutely trucked Brian Moorman, the punter.
1: Yeah, that, those were the days.
0: That was 20 years ago almost.
1: Those
0: That's
1: were the days.
0: That's the last play I remember,
1: like,
0: from the Pro Bowl.
1: It meant something. And I'm sure it means something to those guys that actually go. But I'm saying it meant something from a play standpoint, you know, and then it meant something because you felt that it was your peers that were, you know, voting you in along with the fan base. But it just got to a point where, at least for me, it just became more gimmicky than anything. People, you know, guys look forward. It was a big thing back then, you know, the Pro Bowl. Even the guys that made it to the Super Bowl, they would come to the Pro Bowl. Now, they probably necessarily wouldn't do much during the game, but they would get introduced, and they would be out there in their helmets and all that other stuff. So it was just much different back then, so. They changed it now, so no need to have it.
0: Jeremy from Cookeville says, I'm a millennial, and man, the Pro Bowl was awesome in the early 2000s when the quarterback rooms were all Hall of Famers.
1: They were.
0: It was just so great.
1: Caught my first pass from Peyton Manning in the Pro Bowl.
0: You did?
1: Yes, a deep ball. Oh, that ball was so pretty.
0: See? It means something to Derek Mason.
1: I remember that.
0: One texter says, absolutely what I was going to say. 2007 Sean Taylor. And then after that hit in the Pro Bowl, you saw a shift to the skills competition. Robert in Nashville says, I thought we already got rid of the Pro Bowl a while ago. I think the last time I watched it was when Jeff Saturday flipped teams so he could hike the ball to Peyton Manning. So we hardly knew ye, Pro Bowl. I mean, we knew you for a long time. You just haven't been good or watchable for a long time. But the NFL reportedly eliminating the Pro Bowl game. Dylan in Antioch says, the Pro Bowl ratings are like Nickelback. No one claims they listen to them, yet they sell thousands and thousands of records, just like nobody claims they watch the Pro Bowl. Somebody's watching. Drew says, I always thought the most interesting thing about the Pro Bowl was when it was held in Hawaii and John Madden either couldn't go or had to take a ship to it because he was afraid of flying. Did he ever do that? Did he actually take a ship?
1: I don't know if he took a ship, but he didn't fly.
2: I think we know that.
0: We definitely knew that. 615-737-1025. We lament the loss of the Pro Bowl, the actual game.
2: We lament it? I don't.
0: I mean, that was
1: it's over.
0: Lament. Slightly facetious. 615-737-1025. A reminder, coming up in 25 minutes, the season premiere of Silly Underdog Picks. We will need a representative for the people during the competition. I will give you the cue to call. Don't do it yet.
1: The champ is here.
0: If you represent the people and win this week, you will win a pair of tickets to the Liberty Mutual Music City kickoff game as Ole Miss takes on Louisville at Nissan Stadium on Sunday, September 6th. So if you want those tickets, you want a chance for those tickets, be listening during Silly Underdog Picks for the cue to call at 615-737-1025. But before we get there, our friend Nick Suss of the Tennessean will join us coming up next to talk some Titans. Willie Donick, Derek Mason, Adam Vingan, 1025 The Game.
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6: 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I'm Connor Newt. 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
2: Good afternoon, I'm Connor Newt. Breaking news from the NFL and the NCAA, as the NFL has announced it will inform its teams that any player who returns to the college ranks will be prohibited from signing with an NFL team this season, according to ESPN's Adam Schefter. This comes off the news yesterday that both the Big Ten and the SEC will prohibit NFL defectors from returning to the college ranks. The SEC announced the penalties that would come with any coach that decides to roster NFL players. Penalties include a half-season suspension for a coach, a fine that matches 50% of the sport's annual budget, and revocation of league voting rights. 15 of the 16 SEC schools voted in favor of this, with LSU choosing not to vote. In the world of college basketball, after the rules passed by the NCAA yesterday, it appears that Kentucky power forward Mark Mitchell is eligible to play for the Wildcats this season. Mitchell played in the summer league for the Denver Nuggets, but did not sign a contract, nor was required to withdraw from the draft due to being a graduating senior. The former Duke Blue Devil and Missouri Tiger committed to the Wildcats last week. In college football, former UCF, Boston College, and Florida State quarterback Tommy Castellanos has committed to play football this year for Texas Tech. The class of 2022 quarterback is seeking a fifth year of eligibility and has been granted a temporary injunction, making him eligible to play for the Red Raiders this season. And tonight, here on 102.5 The Game, it's another edition of The Six. Dr. Crane, Nick Frazier joined the program for a loaded show, including preview of the Tennessee Titans joint practice against the Chicago Bears tomorrow, as well as the breaking news around college sports today. We'll do it all right here, immediately following DVD at 6 p.m. For the Game Nashville Sports Network, I'm Connor New.
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0: D-Mace, Vingan, and Donick, 102.5 The Game. Willie Donick, Derek Mason, Adam Vingan, and Connor Newt here with you. Let's go to our phone line, driven by Wilson County, Hyundai.com, and welcome in our friend Nick Suss of the Tennessee and to talk Titans. And if I know Nick Suss, he is sad about the elimination of the Pro Bowl. Isn't that right, Nick?
14: I have so few feelings about this. I have not registered a single emotion. I have not even considered thinking about feeling something.
0: That, I think you speak for a lot of people when discussing the news that broke that the NFL is saying so long to the actual Pro Bowl game. So, Nick, about a month ago, you were here in studio with me and Connor previewing Titans training camp. We're a month into it now. The end is in sight of training camp. What is an opinion that you held going into training camp that has changed after watching a month of training camp about the Titans?
14: Well, my instinct is towards self-deprecation, so I guess I'll start with something that I feel like I was probably wrong about. I came into training camp with fairly high expectations for the starting five in the Titans secondary. Not necessarily that they'd be Pro Bowl caliber players, rest in peace, but that they would be able to justify people not being anxious about the defensive backfield given the depth concerns. I thought you got five people who should be starters on NFL teams. That's good enough. it has not seemed good enough as of yet. I have changed my mind in that direction, that some of the people who were more concerned than I was maybe had a little bit more right for concern than I would have expected. But I'll also say I spent a lot of time yesterday talking to, I think, four different Titans coaches about what it is specifically that makes the transition into the type of coverage Robert Saleh prefers and into the defense that the Titans will be running such an arduous process. And now I think I have a slightly better understanding of why things have been a little bit slow developing there, but it's still, look, I'm not panicking because I've seen the preseason games. Those are the least of anybody's concern, the preseason, whatever. But I do think that what I'm seeing day in and day out in practice from the five starters as a unit is a little bit less impressive than what I would have anticipated.
0: So let's get into the weeds a little bit, Nick. After talking to the Titans coaches about the defensive scheme that Robert Saleh is running, what did you learn that maybe gave you more context about the struggles of the secondary?
14: Yeah, if you guys want a full read on this, Tennessean.com, obviously.
0: Shameless plug, of course.
14: The short version of this is when you guys hear the jargon of match and vision and the way that Saleh talks about it, the simpler way they could have been saying it is leaning more on zone coverage than man coverage. I think that would have saved some confusion for a lot of people. But essentially what they're having to teach players to do is to go from keeping your eyes on the player you're covering to keeping your eyes on what the quarterback's doing. And doing that is going to create a lot more opportunities for batted passes and interceptions and turnovers and all of those mistake-creating plays. But it also creates a lot more cushion in the secondary. Receivers have more space to play with because the cornerback isn't connected to him at the hip. And because of that, when you're seeing a lot of these completions, it's because Titans players are having to learn how to instinctively break on the ball rather than already be where the ball is. And now you see it, so you chase after it, but there's still that adjustment of how quickly can you go? How much can you trust that you break when you're supposed to break? How much can you trust that your other, that your teammate's doing what he's supposed to do? And those things come from reps, and that's being instilled. And yeah, that seems to me like a harder thing to mentally handle. But I would also argue that it's probably much harder to stay step for step, stride for stride with a receiver, given where the rules are and with how athletic NFL receivers are. So the actual ask should be fairly easy from a physical capability perspective, but the reaction time, I'm not surprised that it's taking some time to hone.
1: We'll talk with Nick Suss discussing the Tennessee Titans. Now, Keldrick Falk has been, you know, showing up on film, and obviously he's been doing what he needs to do in practice. How long do you think it will be before he's ultimately the starter?
14: That's tough to say what even starter means in this system.
1: A guy that they, because he's going to rotate those guys as he does, that whole unit. But a guy that, you look at what Cody Barton brings to the table, his veteranism, guy that knows because he's been in the league, so he has an upper hand. But when you talk about just a flat-out skill, he's a little bit behind in regards to what Saleh wants to do from and what he wants from his backers.
14: Oh, are we talking about Anthony Hill?
1: Yeah, Anthony Hill. I'm talking about not Keldrick Falk. I'm sorry, Anthony Hill. Yes.
14: Okay, that also makes sense. I could have given an answer on either, but with Anthony Hill, look, I'm impressed by what I'm seeing with how quick the instincts have kicked in. I'm impressed by how naturally athletic he is. I also think that the conversation about Hill versus Barton is a little bit of a misnomer because it's not Hill versus Barton. It's Hill and Barton and James Williams and Muhammad Diabate. There are five linebackers. I didn't mention Cedric Gray because I feel like his spot is probably safe right now, but there are five linebackers on this team who look like they are good enough to play pretty regularly in this scheme. If anything separates any of them, it's the trust that the coaches have in Cody Barton's communication skills. So I like the way Anthony Hill talks and communicates. I think that he has that talent, and I think that he will someday be a candidate to do that. But in the early season, when the scheme is being still installed and when players are getting used to playing the scheme and as the coaches kind of have to trust the simpler, more fundamental side because people haven't grasped the full nuance of it yet, I would be hard pressed to take Barton off the field. I'll also say, and maybe this is just me seeing the game differently than a lot of other people, I thought Cody Barton's had a pretty solid camp. Most of the time when I look up on days that the defense is struggling, Barton is still the one who's around the ball a lot. So maybe that's just his familiarity playing in this type of system in the past, but I do give him the edge, at least for the first month of the season.
1: Now, with the struggles that the offense have had, and you spoke about it when you first came on, but with the struggles the offense have had over the course of the preseason, what encourages you? Because the fan base is looking at it from the standpoint of, hey, listen, I understand what you guys say in practice, but when we watch them on television, it looks totally different. And now we're not going to panic, but I think some of the fan base, they're panicking because of what they're seeing, the lack of productivity with the offense, the lack of consistency, and then they see their fourth overall pick. He's not getting the ball as much as they would like for him to get. But how confident in you that they can get this thing ready to go before the first game of the season?
14: The thing that gives me confidence ultimately is that the stuff that is supposed to be base is the stuff that's working. And I'm sure you can talk to this too, man, but like, I look at it and the plays that work in practice and the plays that are working in the preseason games are the plays that you install first. The base stuff is working. The stuff that's not working is the improvisational, the play on your feet, the out of structure stuff, which is discouraging since that's historically been Cam Ward's forte. But I'm encouraged to say that the stuff that this team needs to fall back on of, it's third down, we got one play, we got to run our best thing, the timing stuff, the rhythm stuff, the quick fire stuff, the run game stuff, all seems to be working rhythmically. It was not lost on me that we talk about vanilla play calling, we talk about how these preseason games are kind of bland. If you go back and watch the tape of the first team series, the three series against the Seahawks in that preseason game, Spears and Pollard ran the ball a combined four times, and all four of them were off of right guard. The one thing on this offensive line that people don't know about, the one thing that's kind of being tested, and that's all they did, was over and over again run it off of right guard, and that's all they wanted to see. To me, that's an indicator of they don't really need to test the run game. They trust where the run game's at. And then you look at the things that worked in that preseason game. Look, the first game against the Niners, I thought Cam looked pretty bad. The second game against the Seahawks, I do not know where the criticism of Cam in the passing game were necessarily coming from. I think he threw four incomplete passes. Two of them I would have graded as drops. One of them was probably a wrong shoulder miscommunication, and one of them was a bit of an overthrow where it could be argued that the route might have been cut off a little bit short. None of that, to me, screams something bad is happening. Now, the moments where he had to scramble out of the pocket and the moments where he was taking unnecessary hits and the moments where the structure broke down sooner than it should have, yeah, that's a concern. But when people are looking at, oh, Carnell Tate's not catching passes here, or, oh, this completion could have been smoother, that's kind of like, I'd say that's like a senior year course load when the Titans are doing a new offense and are probably at a point where they're only having a freshman and sophomore year course load. And the stuff that should be installed by now, the stuff that should be working by now, is working. So long answer to what you asked, but that's kind of the way I see it.
2: Nick Suss is with us from the Tennessean. Nick, I want to ask you the question we've been kicking around all week, and we've tried to get some outside perspective, especially with people like you who are watching every day and not just the preseason games or featuring the big practices. But at this point, and you've watched him from day one, what would you say is Cam Ward's number one strength as a quarterback?
14: I would say that Cam has developed to a point where I trust that he knows where the ball should go. I very, very rarely see plays that I would call bad decision throws. And when I do see bad decision throws, there is almost always a very cogent explanation from Cam about how that decision fooled him or what went wrong to lead to that. I don't want to sit here and call it awareness, because that's not exactly what it is. But I've developed some modicum of trust that when Cam releases the ball, it is going to the part of the field it's supposed to be going. Now, is it accurate enough? Not every time. Is it on time? Not every time. But I very, very rarely, and if you guys are at practice and you see different than me, please let me know. But I very, very rarely see something and think, oh, that's not what should have happened. And that's progress.
2: Nick, the last one is the pass rush. This is where I think we all are hoping that with Robert Saleh, with Jeffrey Simmons, and then the revamped scheme where they brought in some guys that they hope are fits, that you feel like there's maybe a little bit of depth there with that rotation. We're hopeful they have a good pass rush. They had 42 sacks last year, which actually was more than I remembered it in my head. So they actually ranked in the top half of the league with that. But do you think they could top that number this year? Do you think they should top that number this year?
14: Yeah. So last year's pass rush, as you kind of alluded to, was deceptively effective. And credit to Denard Wilson for that. But could they top it this year? Sure. I think that's plausible. I think that I'm pulling up a stat right here because it's impossible for me to believe. But it's true. I just double-checked it. Do you know what team led the NFL in pressure rate last year?
2: No.
14: Was the Dallas Cowboys led the NFL in pressure rate last year. Do you know what they also led the NFL in? Passing yards allowed.
2: They weren't very good. I was going to say, the defense was a problem. Yeah.
14: So there is something, and the Cowboys defensive line coach last year was Aaron Whitecotton. There is a connection there. The Titans are going to get pressure up front. The Titans are going to affect the quarterback because of the attack style. And I think that will lead to sacks, because pressures lead to sacks more often than not. We understand how causation correlation works. But I also think that the excuse of, oh, the Titans are going to get more sacks, so that means that the rest of the defense is going to work, it's not always that simple. Sometimes you have a team like Denver last year, which was second in the NFL in pressure rate and I believe led the league in sacks, and they had a top three defense in football. Like, sometimes it's that
2: right.
14: Easy
2: it's supposed to
14: track.
2: And Nick, I couldn't believe when I saw this. I had to double check to make sure I was reading it right. But the team that had the least amount of sacks last year, the 49ers. I couldn't believe it.
14: Yeah, and injuries were a huge contributing factor to that last year with the Niners and Nick Bosa being out. But still, you're right. The relationship here between are they going to get more sacks and is the defense going to be better is not as much of overlapping lines as people want to say it is. So I know I didn't exactly talk about what you talked about there, but yes, I do think that the sack rate can go up. Yes, I do think that the pressure rate will go up. I think that you go get John Franklin Myers, you go get Jacob Martin, you go get Jermaine Johnson, Keldrick Falk, Femi being healthy. You're going to have a deeper arsenal than the Titans last year were getting sacks with Jalen Harrell being one of the top guys, Truman Jones being one of the top guys, and now those were people competing for number five edge when camp started this year. There's going to be a difference, but I'm still, let's call it, unconvinced that being a more effective pass rush will necessarily connect to being a more effective defense.
0: Nick Suss of the Tennessean has been our guest on D-Mace, Ving and Adonic. Of course, you can read all of his excellent work at Tennessean.com. Nick, as always, a pleasure. We'll do it again soon.
14: Yes, we will.
0: 615-737-1025. All right. It is time. The season premiere, the 32nd season premiere.
1: The champ is here.
0: Of Silly Underdog Picks. It is week zero in college football. Sorry, Derek, but that's what it is.
1: The champ is here.
15: He thinks he's Cena.
0: Derek is going to attempt to repeat as Silly Underdog champion, but I, Hal Gill, and yes, even Chris Sanders have something to say about it. We will start the competition coming up next. 615-737-1025. Willie Donick, Derek Mason, Adam Vingan, 1025 The Game.
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15: I'm Fox 17 meteorologist Brett Luna. A few pop-up showers and thunderstorms are possible Thursday. High temperatures will be in the lower 90s. After that, we're looking at some really nice days ahead. We'll get plenty of sunshine on Friday through the weekend and into early next week. Highs will be in the lower 90s Friday and Saturday.
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29: There's no need to fear. 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
0: D-Mace, Vingan and Donick, 102.5 The Game. It's been a long time since we heard that music. But there are actual college football games this weekend. So now it is time to start yet another season, the 32nd season of Silly Underdog Picks, presented by our friends at Volunteer Hose and Gasket. Without any further ado, let's hand it over to the commissioner of Silly Underdog Picks, the one and only Willie Donick.

0: Ladies and gentlemen, boys and girls, welcome to the 32nd season of the Silly Underdog Picks, presented by Volunteer Hose and Gas. This is your commissioner speaking. Theme song in the background. It's great to be back with you once again. And before we commence on another great season, let's take one quick look back at the 2025 season. And Derek Mason has been waiting, chomping at the bit for this moment all day long. He's tweeted,
1: The champ is here. The champ is here.
0: And so let's one more time, before we turn the page, congratulate Derek Mason on his championship season. He came out of the gate quick. And the key victory was his very first. The New Mexico Lobos taking on Nico Iamaliava and the UCLA Bruins, who got off to a very troubled start, 15.5 points. He got that one under his belt and then came back the following week with another double-digit win with Maryland, winning at Wisconsin for 10 more. And so from that point on, he led the competition. The second place finisher last year was Adam Vingan, who's got back-to-back solid finishes in his short time in this competition. Back-to-back silver medals.
1: And he's the first loser.
0: He did close to within striking distance, 6.5 points, with 2 weeks to go when he pulled off the win with Old Dominion, knocking off South Florida in the bowl game on the heels of his pick of Indiana, upsetting Ohio State in the Big Ten championship game. So he had a respectable year, but it was all about D-Mace. He was able to win it. Third place, Chris Sanders, who had his notable long bomb, UAB, a 21.5 point winner over Memphis. How did that happen? I'm not even really sure, because Memphis was pretty good and UAB was horrible.
2: Trent Dilfer, that's how.
0: Well, Trent Dilfer's back. He's back in Nashville.
1: Yes.
0: And the reason is because UAB didn't do very well last year. But we're glad to have Trent back. But it was not enough. Chris struggled, but he did overtake the rookie, Hal Gill, to finish third, thanks to a late victory by Chris in the competition. East Carolina's win over Pitt in the bowl game. Hal Gill had a great, promising start. He had 17.5 points with South Florida's upset of the Gators in the Swamp in week number two. But he just fizzled down the stretch. So many very close losses that cost Hal Gill a chance at a rookie championship. But Hal is back for his sophomore year. Hal, how are you feeling about year two?
3: You know what? I'm excited. You know, with every year, you know, some people don't live in the past. Some people move on, and I'm going to do that. You're right. I had a lot of heartbreakers, and so I learned a lot my rookie season, and I think I've learned you have to overcome those. And sometimes you got to swing big, and sometimes you got to take little nibbles and get your points when you can. But in the end, it's all about heart. It's all about gut. And I learned a lot freshman year, and I'm coming back for my sophomore season, and I'm looking for better results.
0: This was Hal's season last year. Okay, week 11, Iowa in the rain against Oregon, a chance to pull off a huge win. One play away, had a ball go off the fingertips that would have clinched it. Oregon comes down and kicks a field goal on the last play in the rain to win at Iowa. And then the following week, the same thing happens with Northwestern, a 12.5 point dog against Michigan. Michigan kicked the field goal on the last play. So that hurt. And then, Hal, you capped it off with this one. In the FBS championship game, Illinois State against Montana State, 10.5 points on the line, 35-34 in overtime. So you're that close, Hal. So that's my motivational speech for you.
3: I literally just told you some people like to live in the past and have to move on. And you just recapped every heartbreak I had last season.
0: I just like twisting the knife. That's
1: open
0: all.
1: The wound.
2: A chip on the shoulder, Hal Gill. That's what this is.
3: All these other clowns that I'm playing against remind me that I'm a loser on a daily basis.
2: I've never said anything of the sort.
3: That's right.
0: All right, so looking ahead, Hal, have you kept your committee of Predator broadcasters in the mix? Are they going to be a part of this again this year, or are you going more on a solo mission here?
3: Yes, and I think as you've seen, Willie, I need to wake them up. The football season kind of crept up on them. There's not a lot of guidance this early week, this week one. But yeah, I'm hoping that they will come around. Again, we have a strong team coming back with a broadcast crew and my support staff, and we're going to try to, you know, they're in their second season too. So we're all learning and we're all ready to take that next step.
0: I don't know how to take this, but in the text chain that includes this committee, we had one member of the committee saying, I'm just here for moral support and here for the party. And number two, another individual said, it's already college football season. So I take this, but in the text chain that includes this committee, we had one member of the committee saying, I'm just here for moral support and here for the party. And number two, another individual said, it's already college football season. So
4: wow.
0: That ought to tell you what kind of guidance Hal got.

Chris Sanders, of course, always coming fresh off the practice field. He will have the second pick because he finished third. Howe will have the first pick after the heartbreaking rookie season. Adam Vingan will pick third. And then the defending champion, D-Mace, will pick fourth. So let's start the competition with Howe Gill with the first pick of the season.

0: A little Boston flavor. Yeah. Aerosmith for Hal Gill, nice. Of course.
1: I like Aerosmith, and of course, Willie and I have been known to sing that together, and that is not the high note that I can hit, but apparently that last Dream On, I can't quite get there, but I'm going to go with my first pick. I'm going to take my boy Bill Belichick of UNC over in Dublin, Ireland, for the Aer Lingus. And I have to ask you, I think we're going at 9.5 points. Am I right, Commissioner?
0: The very latest I see is 8.5. I don't know if that line just dropped earlier.
2: Well, it's
0: today.
2: 9.5 on here.
0: On CBS Sports?
2: ESPN. I'm looking at ESPN. Right.
3: CBS Sports is what is the official.
4: It's 8.5 on CBS Sports.
0: Mm-hmm. So we're going to go with 8.5. The Tar Heels in Dublin taking on TCU, which is the team that throttled them last year. And Adam Bingham has never been so excited for a show the following day to talk about a random opening game. Because when
4: Hi, Chris.
0: Okay.
5: Hey,
0: but Adam, before we bring Chris in, because we want to do this properly when Chris comes to the forefront. But Adam, can you quickly describe your feelings after TCU beat North Carolina last year in the Bill Belichick debut?
4: It was tough at first because North Carolina went down the field and scored a touchdown on its opening drive, and everybody was excited. Michael Jordan was there. He was very excited. All the Carolina dignitaries. Then TCU opened up a can of whoop-ass on the Tar Heels. Final score, 48-14. I don't think Michael Jordan stayed for the whole game. It was awesome.
2: The ceiling is the roof.
0: So this is hopefully revenge for Bill Belichick in Dublin. Over across the pond. So, Hal, good luck with that. So now you heard his voice in the background.
1: Willie.
0: Yes.
1: Willie, I just want to give a shout out. We got a big game coming up on Monday. It's the Varsity B, Ensworth versus NBA. I'm excited about that. And I'll be there watching that one, cheering on Ensworth.
4: And also heckling Chris Sanders, right?
1: That's right.
6: I want to trip you when I see you.
0: Well, you'll see him. That's where exactly. It's hard to miss Hal.
4: Big tree fall hard when it comes to Hal Gale.
6: Oh, bluegill.
1: Bring me down.
0: Okay, so we'll have to keep monitoring that for sure with Talon, a ninth grader on the Ensworth Tigers. Okay, so let's bring in Chris Sanders, the forever Titan, fresh off the practice field, ready to make his first pick of the season. Chris, can we get a quick comment? I know Hal's theme is we move on from the past. But you're looking to get back into the champion circle. You've won this thing twice, but you like your philosophy. Will there be any change in philosophy this year, or are you still going for it all?
6: Absolutely not. I just want to let y'all know.
2: We know you're going to pick.
6: All of y'all are busters, and I'm the champ. Busters. That's
4: get ready for San Jose State over USC here, guys.
2: Exactly. There you go. We
4: play the song, Goddard. Play the song.
2: Hit him with the song.
6: No. There we go. Hello.
0: Is it me, you? For those that might be new to the competition, when Chris wins a game in the underdog picks, he likes to text, "Hello, is it me you're looking for?" from Lionel Richie late at night. Sometimes it's a West Coast game. It doesn't matter. Whenever the game comes in, he will text the party. Hey, and say, I have won.
6: I'm going to call you.
0: Now, yes.
6: Here is my pick. I've never heard of this team ever in my life. Wow. Never. I just saw the spread. So I'm like, who the heck is this team? Sacramento State. Wow. Over Eastern Michigan. I just don't like Michigan, so I like Sacramento
4: State. Put some never respect on the Sacramento State Hornets name, Chris Sanders.
2: That's a good one, though.
0: Well, this is when you know things are getting a little screwy in college football. Sacramento State, do you know what league that they play in?
4: The MAC.
6: Big Ten.
4: The MAC.
0: Well, Chris is close. Adam is right. The Mid-American Conference. Sacramento State, the Hornets.
2: Wow.
0: They are a...

0: 10.5-point dog in their MAC opener. They're playing a conference game against Eastern Michigan. So just you know, heading across the street, around the block to play a conference game, Sacramento State to Eastern Michigan. What city is Eastern Michigan in, Derek?
1: Ypsilanti,
0: Michigan. There we go.
2: Hey, as long as they give it to all, that's all that matters.
1: Okay. 30 minutes from Detroit.
2: So let's just see. Have y'all's phones on. Please have them on.
1: If you win, but you're not.
2: D-Mix, you're going to be the first person I call. I got you on speed dial.
0: All right. That brings us to Adam Vingan, who has the third pick, his opening pick of the season.

0: All right, and getting a little grimy in here. Yes, a new theme song every year. All right. We are mourning the loss of the brilliant, the beautiful, the wonderful Dolly Parton.
1: Is this her song?
0: No.
1: Because I was going to say, it is
0: not. It is not Dolly Parton.
1: This doesn't sound like Dolly Parton.
0: No. But Dolly Parton once said, among many other brilliant things, quote, if you want the rainbow, you got to put up with the rain. And so I am inspired to take the Hawaii Rainbow Warriors on the road at Stanford. I believe Stanford is favored by 4.
1: Hawaii, indeed, on the road, playing against Stanford, who plays in what conference?
0: The Atlantic Coast Conference.
1: The Atlantic Coast Conference. Mm. That is today's college football. Mm. Hawaii, you never know what you're going to get with the Rainbow Warriors. But they are on the road to start the season at Stanford. So Adam has made his pick. And now, without further ado, it's time to introduce the defending champion, the Spartan himself, the pride of the green and white, Derek Mason.
2: Mr. Him is here.
3: What?
2: Whoa. Mr. Him. I'm a big dog.

0: The champ is here.
1: I had to say that a few times, Willie. Yes, let me say it one more time so Chris can hear me. The champ is here. I'm the champ. All right. All right, who did you just pick, Adam? I want to make sure.
2: He took the Hawaii Rainbow Warriors.
1: That was one of my picks.
2: Stanford State.
1: But I'm going to go right up the street. I'm going to Memphis. I'm picking the Tigers to win against UNLV. What is it, 4.5 points?
2: Yes, it is.
1: So I'm taking the Memphis Tigers.
2: Memphis with the new coach taking on UNLV. Anybody know who UNLV is being coached by right now? A name from the past.
1: Tark.
2: Former Tartania? SEC coach.
3: Dan Mullen.
2: Dan Mullen.
4: Wow.
2: He's still alive, and he's coaching
1: Tark
2: UNLV.
1: Passed away, so.
2: Yeah, Tark.
1: Tark passed away.
2: But the spirit of Tark is ever present. He's always the first guy you think about when you think about UNLV with Larry Johnson and those guys. So Memphis is a 4.5-point dog at UNLV in the Raiders Stadium, Allegiant Stadium, in Paradise, Nevada, which is, I guess, just outside the city lines of Las Vegas. We can see it from our hotel when we go to Vegas. So, Derek has made his first pick. Let's recap week one of Silly Underdog Picks, presented by Volunteer Hose and Gasket. Let's get a little flavor, a little fight songage. Hal Gill, in his sophomore season, looking for better things, taking, he being a New Englander, a big fan of the Patriots, he goes with the former Patriot legend, Bill Belichick, trying to come back from a horrific first year at UNC. The Tar Heels, an 8.5-point dog against TCU, the team that crushed them in their first game at Chapel Hill a year ago. In this game this year being played in Dublin, Ireland, an 11 a.m. start on Saturday. Chris Sanders, the forever Titan, trying to come back and win another championship. He takes Sacramento State, new members of the Mid-American Conference. Yes, Sacramento, California, that's where they're located, but they play in the MAC. And they're getting some action against Eastern Michigan in Ypsilanti. Sacramento State, a 10-point dog. And Adam Vingett, with the third pick, goes with Hawaii on the road to start the season. A 4-point dog against Stanford, who plays in the
5: Atlantic Coast Conference
2: with pride. And finally, defending champion, Derek Mason, the former Spartan, goes down the road to Memphis and jumps on the Tigers bandwagon. They travel to Vegas. And they will take on the Running Rebels of UNLV at Allegiant Stadium. Memphis is a 4.5-point dog. Remember, you can play as a member of the people and represent with the people's pick and win a prize in our next segment by calling 615-737-1025. Those are our picks for week, opening week. I don't want to say the word.
1: Do not say it,
2: Derek.
1: Willie,
2: doesn't
1: do
2: like the Z
1: it.
2: Word.
1: Do not say it. Don't even. No.
2: It's the opening weekend of college football. So, gentlemen, good luck.
1: Hey, fellas, I'm a big dog in a small yard. So what y'all going to do?
2: Good to have you gentlemen back. Good luck this season.
3: Yes. Good luck to everybody, but least of all, Chris Sanders.
2: What a rude awakening. What a rude way to start the competition.
3: Wow, I'm actually rooting the hardest against Hal Gill because he picked Carolina. But, Chris, Hal, we love you. We're happy to have you back.
4: Too,
3: all right. It is time for you to make the people's pick. The first person to call 615-737-1025. You have four games at your disposal. I believe it's four. Let me make sure. You can pick San Jose State over USC, NC State over Virginia, Jacksonville State over North Dakota State, or New Mexico State over Florida State. Those are your four choices. The first person to call at 615-737-1025 will represent the people. And if you represent the people and pick correctly, you win a pair of tickets to the Liberty Mutual Music City kickoff game as Ole Miss takes on Louisville at Nissan Stadium on Sunday, September 6th. Call now, 615-737-1025. The first caller will represent the people. Good luck, 615-737-1025. Willie Donick, Derek Mason, Adam Vingett, 1025 The Game.
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3: D-Mace, Vingen, and Donick, 102.5 The Game. Willie Donick, Derek Mason, Adam Vingen here with you. All right, do you guys have a guess? What is the theme of today's show? The musical theme.
2: Everybody, all of the artists love rock and roll. Including
1: Dance
2: Jones.
1: Dance theme.
3: The theme of the show was bands whose biggest hit was a cover song.
2: I feel like we got that.
1: Yeah, I feel like we got that.
3: You tiptoed around it.
2: We tiptoed around it. I think the judges should give us credit.
3: All right, Connor, we'll let you decide.
15: I mean, they I swear I said that. And it felt like they just never put it
3: together. They never landed the plane.
15: Yeah. It was like you were circling around the landing zone. You never
1: landed.
3: The theme was bands whose biggest hit was a cover song.
2: Well, my thing of the one and done, well, I guess Joan Jett was hardly a one and done. She had a lot of hits.
3: Yes.
2: So maybe I missed that way. But that should encompass what we're
3: talking about. I don't know. I don't think so. All right.
1: Jeez.
3: Let's go to our phone line, driven by WilsonCountyHyundai.com, and welcome in Randy. Randy will represent the people this week in Silly Underdog Picks. 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
16: North Carolina State over Virginia.
3: He's taking North Carolina State over Virginia. Thank you, Randy.
2: Randy, I am surprised that nobody took that.
3: I considered it before. It is the non-conference ACC matchup between NC State and UVA.
2: Isn't that crazy to think?
3: What? It is. It is a non-conference game.
2: Why is it a non-conference game?
3: Hold on, I'll have to.
2: They're both in the same conference.
1: Yeah.
3: Indeed.
15: It's outside of the 9-game conference schedule.
2: Oh. Why did they decide to play?
1: Exactly.
2: That's weird.
15: They're playing it as a non-conference
2: game. I've never heard that before. Have you?
15: No. I mean, I feel like I've heard it before, but not from
2: They couldn't
15: a power
2: find
15: four.
2: Anybody else to play. Well, NC State's playing Vanderbilt in week three, so they have a game against the power four outside of the league. Why did they feel the need to play Virginia?
3: That's from a couple of years ago. This marks the second time in recent years that a pair of ACC rivals have scheduled a non-conference series.
2: They play nine conference games.
3: It's because of the ACC scheduling requirements. That's why it's considered a non-conference matchup.
2: That is funky.
3: Yes.
2: Wow.
3: It will not count in the ACC standings, but two ACC tried and true programs.
2: And the well-traveled, as we chronicled, was it earlier this week or maybe late last week that we talked about Bo Pribula?
3: Yes.
2: Yeah. Who was at, Penn State for a long time playing. Then he went to Missouri. He was their starter last year.
1: Mm-hmm.
2: Had a pretty good year going, got hurt, and then visited 6 schools in 8 days
3: yes.
2: in the transfer portal.
3: Across the country.
2: And finally ended up in Virginia. I assume he's starting.
3: I believe he is.
1: Yes.
2: Okay. So the people have made their choice. I need to document that on my
3: Good luck to scrolls. Randy. If Randy wins, he will win a pair of tickets to the Liberty Mutual Music City kickoff game as Ole Miss takes on Louisville, Nissan Stadium, Sunday, September 6th. So good luck to Randy. And keep this in mind, if you're new to the competition, you do not win for a cover. The underdog has to win outright.
1: Yes.
3: And what's interesting is, for those of us in the competition every week, we're trying to collect the points. The people aren't necessarily trying to collect the points. You could go big if you want, but I think Randy's playing smart. It's a 4-point spread, so there's a good chance he could pull off the upset and win. So good luck to Randy. During the break, I noticed this. A statement from Louisiana Governor Jeff Landry's office for his perspective on the pending battle.
2: I have no idea what this is going to read
3: between LSU
2: I'm
3: and the
2: curious.
3: SEC. I'm not going to pretend to do a deep South Cajun accent or anything like that. Here is Jeff Landry's office's statement. Quote, "This whole thing is ridiculous. Don't hate the player, hate the game." That's what I said yesterday.
2: Gosh.
3: Don't hate the player, hate the game.
2: Governor said that?
3: His office said that. "I've been saying for a year that college sports needs to be fixed. The NCAA could have done it. Congress could have done it. Neither did. Now the SEC is creating a legal mess over athletes it told were out of eligibility, only to change the rules afterward. The SEC accepted the court's decision on Diego Pavia and Trinidad Chambliss. Why is this different? You can't tell athletes their college careers are over, watch them move on, change the rules later, and then punish them for not predicting the
1: Doesn't
3: future.
1: Doesn't he understand Diego didn't go to the NFL? He didn't play any NFL game, wasn't on a NFL.
2: Trinidad Chambliss did not go to the NFL. I just want to commend Governor Landry for a really good job retyping Lane Kiffin's statement.
3: Don't hate the player, hate the game.
2: Yeah, I was just like, Coach Kiffin, where was that statement you wanted me to read? Oh, here you go, Governor. Thank you. I'll just read it verbatim.
1: But to even bring in Diego Pavia and the other guy, I mean, it wasn't, those guys didn't.
3: It's a different situation.
1: They were not on NFL teams and NFL camps.
2: And those were crazy, too. I mean, let's be honest. Right?
1: I mean, they were, but they were not.
2: But
1: these were guys
2: different.
1: That were still sort of. These were guys that were still in college.
2: This is new ground. Yeah. This is new ground.
1: Yeah, man. It's like college football. It's the upside down world we're living in when it comes to college football.
3: I guess TMZ has acquired the body cam footage of Jed York's arrest. I'm not sure if I want to watch this or not.
1: Oh, man. Nah.
2: But here's the thing with that is when Robert Kraft had his little issue with the nice little whatever you want to call it.
1: Massage parlor. That's where he was at.
2: Massage parlor. Yes.
3: The Orchids of Asia.
2: The Orchids of Asia. He did not get sanctioned. He got embarrassed publicly, but he didn't have a penalty. So will Mr. York have any sanctions?
1: No.
3: No.
1: Mm-mm. Slap him on his wrist. The NFL will slap him on his wrist.
3: Just protecting their own.
2: What do you think the phone call would be from Roger Goodell to Mr. York? Hey, this is Roger. What are we doing? What are you thinking?
1: What were you thinking? Like, seriously. Dude. Man. Whew. Yeah, it's not good, man.
3: No, it is not.
1: Listen, oh, I got a beef, too.
3: Oh, all right.
1: But this beef isn't with college football.
3: Where is the beef, then?
1: Yeah. This beef is with individuals that choose to not pay attention or disregard flashing lights when you're in a school zone.
3: Mm.
1: Idiots, slow down. Driving to work earlier when I was late. Driving to work, part of, you know, of it was because I was driving slow through the school zone.
3: It was raining as well.
1: It's raining. It's 15 miles per hour a day. It's just two blocks. That's it for you to drive 15 miles per hour. There were four people zooming, and I know they saw the blinking light because I saw it. I could barely see. Okay. There were blinking lights everywhere, and they went zooming through. And I'm thinking, like, where do you need to be that fast that you're zooming through a school zone light when it's flashing? People, have some awareness. The last thing you want to do is be you're speeding, not paying attention, and you run into somebody's kid. You hit someone's kid or just someone, period. And then you're going to feel bad. Just don't speed. Recognize the lights around you and do not speed. And it was raining, too. That just, oh, that irks me so much. Like, where do you have to be? It's only two blocks. Slow down. Man, I'm sorry.
3: No, I don't think anybody can argue with that.
1: Goodness.
3: Connor Newt, what's coming up on the 6?
15: Dr. Crane going to join the program. We're going to preview the joint practice going on tomorrow. Plus something fun that I've been thinking about. What in college football, what rivalries can we say that one team needs one team more than the other?
3: That is an interesting question. Yeah. I look forward to hearing your conversation with Nick Frazier about that coming up on the 6 at the top of the hour. That will do it for us today. We will be back tomorrow at 3 o'clock. As you just heard from Connor, the Titans will practice against the Chicago Bears. I'm not going to lie. I thought that practice was Friday. I didn't realize it was tomorrow. But good to know. Good to know. So we look forward to seeing and hearing how the Titans perform in yet another joint practice with the Chicago Bears. But in the meantime, have a wonderful rest of your day. Slow down in school zones. Arlo Jules Vingan, 5 years old. Shout out. On my way home to eat some cake, buddy. Love you. Can't believe my son is already 5 years old. But that'll do it for us today. We'll talk to you tomorrow at 3.
1: Be loved, love on your people. Have a safe, blessed, and wonderful day. I love you. The team loves you. You hear that music? Don't forget about us, because we will not forget about you. 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And as I always say, we're going to be talking, and
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1: 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The champ is here.
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22: Good afternoon, I'm Connor Newt. Breaking news from the NFL and the NCAA, as the NFL has announced it will inform its teams that any player who returns to the college ranks will be prohibited from signing with an NFL team this season, according to ESPN's Adam Schefter. This comes off the news yesterday that both the Big Ten and the SEC will prohibit NFL defectors from returning to the college ranks. The SEC announced the penalties that would come with any coach that decides to roster NFL players. Penalties include a half-season suspension for a coach, a fine that matches 50% of the sport's annual budget, and revocation of league voting rights. 15 of the 16 SEC schools voted in favor of this, with LSU choosing not to vote. In the world of college basketball, after the rules passed by the NCAA yesterday, it appears that Kentucky power forward Mark Mitchell is eligible to play for the Wildcats this season. Mitchell played in the summer league for the Denver Nuggets, but did not sign a contract, nor was required to withdraw from the draft due to being a graduating senior. The former Duke Blue Devil and Missouri Tiger committed to the Wildcats last week. In college football, former UCF, Boston College, and Florida State quarterback Tommy Castellanos has committed to play football this year for Texas Tech. The class of 2022 quarterback is seeking a fifth year of eligibility and has been granted a temporary injunction, making him eligible to play for the Red Raiders this season. And tonight, here on 102.5 The Game, it's another edition of The Six. Dr. Crane, Nick Frazier joined the program for a loaded show, including preview of the Tennessee Titans joint practice against the Chicago Bears tomorrow, as well as the breaking news around college sports today. We'll do it all right here immediately following DVD at 6 p.m. For the Game Nashville Sports Network, I'm Connor New.
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3: Live and in living color in Nashville, Tennessee, this is The Six. Good evening, everyone. Connor Newt, Dr. Crane, Nick Frazier, Brandon Bigsby behind the glass. We are with you broadcasting from the Bisbee Plumbing, Heating, and Air Conditioning Game Nashville Studios, home of the $99 yearly Beehive membership, where the buzz is always about great service. Happy to be here with you, as Chris Sanders would say, with you busters. So without further ado, let's get into it. Dr. Crane, how are we doing tonight?
0: feeling, man? I'm feeling pretty good. Obviously, some chaos today. Not much really in the NFL, but for college, it's all over the place, man.
2: Oh, yeah?
0: I love it.
2: Oh, yeah? And we're going to get into a lot of that today. If you're unfamiliar with what's occurred, the NFL has essentially banned players from going back to college and coming back to the NFL. The SEC, the Big Ten, and now the Big 12 have banned players from coming and playing in their leagues after coming from the NFL. So order is being restored on some level in college football, and we'll get into that later in the program. But of course, the main thing going on in our city this week, the Tennessee Titans, in a joint practice tomorrow with the Chicago Bears and then playing a preseason game Saturday night. I believe kick is at 5 p.m. So that will take place tomorrow. And I think there are a lot of things that we need to look at the Titans and, you know, kind of assess the situation going into the practice tomorrow. So to you, Dr. Crane, what is the thing going into tomorrow's practice against the Bears that you are most looking at intently?
0: Oh, I'm not paying attention at all to the practice. I only worry about preseason games. I'm joking. I'm joking. No. No, what I'm looking forward to tomorrow, I definitely want to see Cam Ward, kind of what Tim Hasselbeck said earlier on Chase McJoe this week, just going through your reprogressions and just keeping your pocket awareness up along with the ball security. I think that's the big thing is every Titans fan wants to hear positive news from a guy like Cam Ward. No interceptions through practice and no fumbles. You know, even Tim said it best. He goes, fumbles are worse than interceptions as a quarterback. So if you can be a little bit more secure with the football in your hands and, you know, not have any turnovers, I think that's a win on all cylinders of a football team.
2: Yeah, I think I'm looking at this as it's the last week of training camp. Then the regular season starts in a couple of weeks. But this is the last week that the practice is going to be open to all the fans, all the media on a consistent basis. So I think I'm looking for a way of how they can send it off well and how they can head into the season with a ton of momentum. And I think that begins and ends with the offense. Like you said, Cam Ward, nothing short of inconsistent, I think, would be the word to describe his preseason so far. You know, he's been having some good moments. We take you back to the blue-white scrimmage. We take you back to some of the moments, the joint practice against Seattle last week. I think he looked really good. I thought he looked okay in the preseason game against Seattle. But then you have days like reportedly what happened yesterday. He threw two picks, wasn't accurate. The San Francisco practice, the San Francisco game. Inconsistency has been the story for him this preseason. And I don't even want to get on my soapbox about how you can't proclaim he's a bust because of that. But to say all that, he needs to show some momentum heading into the season. So I think tomorrow is a premium day for him to do that. Of the three teams that they've played this preseason, I would argue that Chicago has the worst defense. So, what does that mean? That means it's an opportunity for Cam Ward to solidify himself with some momentum heading into this preseason game, and even further, heading into the regular season when the games actually matter. Carnell Tate, I think this is a pristine opportunity for him to do the same thing. DVD earlier, we talked about how Carnell Tate isn't on the list of concerns for the Titans and shouldn't be on the list of concerns for Titans fans, but it is a little bit disheartening to see that he hasn't dominated against backups. It would be nice to see him go out tomorrow and go out on the preseason field this Saturday and make those marquee plays that we know he's capable of making. Make the plays he made at Ohio State. Make the plays that made the Titans think he is worthy of drafting at number 4 overall. And if we're keeping it on the offense, I want to see what the offensive line can do. This is a unit that I think, at least for me, hasn't been as disastrous as I thought they were going to be heading into the season. I think they've shown some things. I think J.C. Latham has had a really good camp so far. I think the positions that you feel like were areas of concern in center and right guard with Schlotman and now Carmona at that right guard, I feel like they're not the strongest positions, but they've proven something to me. So I think overall the offense is what needs to shine tomorrow in the joint practice against Chicago and even further on as we head towards the regular season. Send us off on a good note as we end the preseason.
0: Yeah, and I think one of those beautiful notes as we are in the Music City, and that is Julius Chestnut. I heard you and Parker talking about it last night. And, you know, there were not some glowing remarks from a guy like Julius Chestnut from Parker Kelly, but the beautiful thing is, you know, asking Terry McCormick today what did he think about potentially Julius Chestnut making the 53. He says he thinks he's going to make it. He's kind of like, you know, the Mason Kinsey of the running back room.
2: Yeah.
0: He just lingers around. And, you know, to your point, Connor, what you're talking about, what's a positive thing to look up towards for the Titans in the preseason, just to understand if they can have that solidified running back room, to know if they can have some pass protectors. And to your point about J.C. Latham and Fernando Carmona at right guard, not hearing a lot out of those guys and knowing that they can get that offensive push in the run game, that's something that's been a big plus for them throughout this preseason so far.
15: Yeah, and I think if we flip the ball over to the other side, this might be one of the tougher offenses that Tennessee is going to face in the preseason. You could argue the toughest. I mean, Seattle was a Super Bowl winning offense, and you've got the defending offensive player of the year, Sam Darnold. And I feel like they, Sam Darnold as well as Jackson Smith and Jigba, I should say. But I feel like they handled that offense, at least in the joint practice, relatively well. Alante Taylor had a pick six on Sam Darnold. Femi Oladejo stood his ground. You saw some good things on that side of the ball. Now you're going up against Caleb Williams and Rome Odunze and Luther Burden and DeAndre Swift and a decent offensive line, all combined with a great play-calling offensive-minded head coach in Ben Johnson. So I think for the defense, especially coming off of the game that they had against Seattle's twos, this is a big day for them as well. They've got to show that they have shored some things up. The secondary has got to show that they can contain one of the NFL's top wide receiver units in Rome Odunze and Luther Burden. The front line has got to show that they can make an impact, especially on a good quarterback in Caleb Williams, who, as we know, his play style allows him to maneuver out of the pocket and scramble for some yardage. So we've got to see the defense execute on pretty much all fronts. The front line, the passing game, the run game. There's a lot of things that we need to see tomorrow for me to feel really confident about the defense as a whole. Now, I think there are position groups that I would feel really good about going in. The front line, we've been talking all about the front seven as a whole throughout this entire preseason and how much of a factor they could be for this defense. The secondary is where my concern lies, and I think we're going to learn a lot more about the secondary tomorrow as they go up against one of the brightest offensive minds in the game.
0: Yeah, it'll be a unique offensive set for the Tennessee Titans defense to go up against, because there were two names you didn't mention, whether that was Colston Loveland and Cole Kmet,
2: yep,
0: the tight end position. And I think that's going to be the biggest challenge for not only the Titans defense as a whole, but especially the linebacker room, because as linebackers, you have to make sure you drop back into your pass coverage, and you got to be able to communicate well. And I think that's something the Titans have lacked the last couple of preseason games, and that's the communication between the secondary and the second level of the linebackers. So if there can be some solid communication between the linebackers and secondary, along with picking up some of those just coverages and bumps from the tight ends on the offensive side of the ball, at least just bump them off their route a little bit to buy yourself a little bit of time, it'll fluster the quarterback in those joint practices, which will be Caleb Williams.
2: Yeah, I'm excited to watch that tomorrow, because Caleb Williams, to be honest with you, is one of my favorite players in the NFL. I think he plays with such style and such poise, especially when we get to crunch time and it's the do or die plays. I think he plays with such poise, and that's kind of what I want to see from Cam Ward. That calm composure, the accuracy. I think they're similar players, not in the style of play, but the mentality and how they approach the game. So I'm interested to see how Caleb Williams and this defense go up against each other. The inside linebacker room is the room that I feel honestly the safest about heading into the season defensively. I mean, the defensive tackles, of course, with Simmons and John Franklin Myers, but
0: sure.
2: The inside linebacker room has been a pleasant surprise. And I feel like all four of the guys that you're going to trot out there at that position have something they bring to the table and affect the game and the defense on all levels. So I'm interested to see how they handle, especially when you work the short game passes and the run game with DeAndre Swift, I'm interested to see how they handle that tomorrow. Overall, I think I don't think it would be bold to say that this defense is going up against its toughest offensive challenge of the preseason tomorrow. Just with the play calling combined with the young talent, I think that there's explosivity. Is that the word? Explosivity?
0: Explosivity? Yeah.
2: Good. Yeah. Good old Catholic private school taught me that word. There's explosivity, amen, on the side of Chicago, and I think the Titans defense is going to have to do their damnedest to try and contain that. So that'll be something to watch tomorrow for sure.
0: Yeah, and, you know, Anthony Hill has been one of those rookie linebackers throughout the preseason, according to Pro Football Focus, one of the higher graded linebackers. So, you know, I'll be intrigued, again, back to my point initially of the coverages for the linebacker room going up against guys like Cole Kmet and Colston Loveland. I think that's the last phase for a rookie linebacker like that to see if he's truly matured and adjusted to the NFL game, because that is a position on the offensive side of the ball, the tight end position, that has evolved into an extension of the passing game. We've seen the George Kittles of the world, the Travis Kelce's of the world, and even some cases, Zach Ertz, Dallas Goedert. The list goes on and on. Now it's turned into a very versatile position where guys like, you know, Brock Bowers, Trey McBride, and even David Njoku in some cases, Harold Fannin in Cleveland, those players have really transcended the position. Now you have a guy in Cole Kmet and Colston Loveland that are coming to Nashville that are going to really give you a run for your money in that linebacker room.
2: 615-737-1025 is the phone number if you want to get involved in the conversation. Our phone and text lines, as always, driven by WilsonCountyHyundai.com. A lot to get into today. Obviously, we'll continue the conversation on the Titans preseason. Massive news coming out of college football and the NFL today as the SEC, the Big Ten, and the Big 12 so far have banned returning NFL players to college. And the NFL has done the same. They have banned, it's hard to explain, but they have banned college players who have gone to the NFL who are trying to go back to college but can't go back to college coming back to the NFL. Makes sense if you think about it, but it is hard to explain. Massive
0: Basically,
2: news.
0: Both the streets are blocked off.
2: Yep. It's a one-way lane to Indeed. Enjoy your time there. We'll get into a lot of that. An interesting topic raised to me by one Coach Rick Noon, and I think he has a good topic, and he'll be very proud that we're using this. What are some teams and schools in college football that need their rival more than their rival needs them? I have actually comprised a list of this, but I'm interested on Nick Frazier's opinion when we get into that later on. And, of course, we'll wrap things up with Where Are They Now? But coming up next, the breaking news in college football. What does this mean for the landscape of college sports as we know it, as well as the NFL? We'll discuss coming up next. Dr. Crane, Nick Frazier, Connor Newt, Brandon Bigsby here with you on 102.5 The Game.
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3: Welcome back in. This is The Six here on 102.5 The Game. Connor Newt, Dr. Crane, Nick Frazier here with you on your drive home on this Wednesday. And obviously the big thing going on in the city this week, the Titans joint practice against the Chicago Bears. But the Bears, as we will say. And I am, truthfully, selfishly, I'm excited to follow Caleb Williams around tomorrow and just hear what that guy has to say on the field, because I hear he has Larry Bird-esque trash talk ability. So I want to hear that.
0: Really?
3: That's what I've heard.
0: Interesting.
3: That's what I've heard. So that's obviously the big news in this city. But the big news in college football and in college sports as a whole, I think, takes precedence over this. I think this is massive news. For those unfamiliar, obviously the story this week has been Lane Kiffin and LSU trying to bring back pro players to play for his Tigers this year. They were waived by their NFL teams and committed to play at LSU. Since then, three of the four Power Four conferences have banned returning NFL players coming back to college. In fact, the SEC put its professional sports rule out, resulting in the following penalties. 50% season suspension for the head coach. 50% of that sport's annual operating budget gone, and SEC voting privileges on business matters completely revoked. So the SEC standing on business here. The Big Ten was the first to do it. The SEC followed shortly after, and today it was announced that the Big 12 is doing that. The NFL has since responded as well, saying that no player that has dropped out of their league, tried to go back to college, and is now returning to the NFL, or at least trying to, is allowed to play. The NFL said, you get one shot, and if you don't capitalize on it, sorry, you don't get to play in our league. I think this is massive for college sports, not just football, but basketball as well. I think this is a huge step in the right direction for the NCAA. I think this is huge on the SEC and the Big Ten and the Big 12, the individual conferences, for standing their ground and saying no. We're not going to tolerate this. If you're wondering how many teams voted on the SEC law that passed, 15 of the 16. And it was unanimous. One team, and I bet you can't guess who, just decided not to vote. So I wonder who. The purple and gold, perhaps. So Nick Frazier, I know this news broke quite literally as soon as you and Joe got off the air, which I felt really bad for you. So here's your opportunity. What do you make of what's going on in college football right now? Is this good for the sport?
0: 100% it's good for the sport. Finally, college football and college athletics as a whole has a little grip of life. I think that's the big issue with today's day and age, is that you can't really do a CBA yet, from what we know of. You can't get a hold on the NIL value. All these players getting paid buka amount of money for whatever they want to get paid. And, I mean, it's not an issue. I love the capitalism of it all. You know, collect what you can. But then there's the other aspect of these professionals trying to come back to college, and now that they can't, finally. I mean, I saw a few group of six schools kind of following suit with this as well.
3: Yeah.
0: The Sun Belt was one of them. So congrats to college football. Congrats to college athletics. I know I saw a couple days ago, I know you did as well, the SEC making their statement of, you know, we don't, you know, appreciate this, whatever it was, paraphrasing. And everybody was like, all right, now do something about it. Everybody was like, do something about it. Well, they did something about it. And I think On Three, and then Matt Nolander, the senior writer for CBS Sports, was on this first. And, you know, 50%, like you said, you phrased it perfectly, 50% of the revenue, 50% of the season, and then the voting rights with the SEC for, you know, business matters. I think it's perfect. It's genius. It really stabs each university at the heart if they choose to use a professional player.
2: And truth be told, I think the SEC punishment is a little bit light. I would suspend the coach for the entire season, not just half of it. I'd suspend him for the entire season. The rest I can live with. 50% of your budget gone, which is a massive amount of money, by the way, especially for some of these teams like Georgia, Alabama, Texas, teams that invest a lot into football. Or even on basketball, like Kentucky invests a lot of money into college basketball. That's detrimental to a program to lose that amount of money. And then you lose the right to vote on things that affect your school on a day-to-day basis. I think it's a very strong punishment. I would have suspended the coach for the entire year because you break a rule, you should be punished for it. And that's a massive rule to break. You should be punished pretty massively. But overall, I'm happy with the rules that they put in place. I'm happy with the punishment. I'm happy they finally decided to grow a pair and stand their ground. Good for them. I think we're moving forward.
0: So here's my question to you, Connor. If a team does go through with grabbing a player that wants to come back to college and they do end up playing and they get the penalty, does that mean the college football playoff committee, and for football's case as an example, do they leave out that said university that chooses to go this route, or do they go off of, well, this player played X amount of games, we're only going to evaluate the games they did not play? Like, how does this all take place? Because, yes, the SEC and all these other Power Four schools, universities, they can, you know, put this sanction on this university, but that, I mean, what's the repercussion? I know there's a repercussion there. It's, you know, 50% here, 50% there. But, I mean, it still is giving them the avenue to do it, though. You know what I mean?
2: Yeah, it does. I think that's an interesting point by you because, as we know, the College Football Playoff Committee and these conferences are separate entities. And the College Football Playoff Committee and the NCAA are separate from each other. The CFP committee is a completely individually run committee, I think. I think it's run by ESPN, basically.
0: Yeah, it's separate.
2: Yeah, so they would have to come to cahoots, I guess, and the committee would have to separately make the decision to leave that team out. I don't know if the SEC would force vacation of wins on that team. Like, let's use college basketball, for example. The whole Charles Bediako situation, if that were to happen today, would the SEC crack down on Alabama and said any win that you had with him on your roster is now null and void, and you can't count that on your resume? That's what I would do, but I don't know if that's going to come to fruition. My worry here is what happens when you have players come out and sue the NCAA and the SEC and the Big Ten for collective bargaining issues. And then they get the temporary injunctions, which, as we know, all you got to do is find a crooked judge willing enough to give you one, and then they're immediately eligible to play again. Is that going to be something that comes up? This isn't over. We know this isn't over. But it's a great, great step in the right direction. There's a lot of loose ends that need to be tied up, is what I'm trying to say.
0: Yeah, and to answer your question to the loose ends aspect of it, as much as college fans and university fans, whatever, that don't want government to be involved. And I know D-Mace is on this side of does not want government to be involved. I get all that, but I feel like the only way, because I've heard him say it before, but I think the only way to kind of find a solution to this would just to be implementing some form of government, you know, issue here.
2: Yeah.
0: I know they have the, you know, Save College Sports Act. I know that's in the works, but again, stuff that goes through the judicial system can take a good duration of time. We all know that. So, like you said, Connor, the injunctions, they could take time. It just that's the big limbo right now in college athletics, and it's just going to continue for right now. I think that this is our happy medium as fans and as people that follow the sports of collegiate athletics, that is. It's just the limbo for the time being.
2: Yeah, and I think some of it is you're going to have to look at isolated incidents and not just rule everyone incomplete. Like Mark Mitchell, for example, he's committed to play basketball at Kentucky. He exercised his 4 years of eligibility. He's suing for that fifth year. And, you know, I think he has a good case to do that. He played in the summer league with the Denver Nuggets, but didn't sign a contract, didn't declare for the draft. He was just automatically eligible since he was a graduating senior, and never signed any legal documents from the NBA. So he was never considered an NBA player. He is now eligible. He is currently eligible, and I would say rightfully so.
3: So what I'm trying to say is I think you need to find isolated incidents of players that fit that demographic of player, guys that are not just, oh, I got cut by the Cleveland Browns, time to go play for LSU. There are guys out there that are deserving of that extra year. You just have to put out a search committee and do your research and hope that, you know, the NCAA sees through to that and the SEC or the Big Ten or the conference, whatever, sees through to that. Overall, I think we're in the process of eliminating a lot of the bad things going on in college sports. This is a good first step.
0: Let me throw in another example out there or an idea. You know, we talked earlier in the year with Brennan Sorsby throughout the summer of maybe he goes into the supplemental draft. I'm curious to get your thoughts on this. What if there is a giant pool of college athletes that, I mean, you make a good point with the Denver Nuggets in this case with the player going to Kentucky, didn't accept any money.
6: Yep.
0: So what if the NFL somehow figures out a way to grab this collective pool of players and do not put them through the regular NFL draft, have them sign some form of a waiver where they cannot collect any form of rookie money, because obviously Daquan Wright, who is the tight end that's trying to come back to LSU, yep, played for the Browns. You went through rookie minicamp, and there was a listener that came up with the figures over the weekend on Weekend Huddle, said it's roughly about $2,000 a week. So, I mean, think you're in there for a handful of weeks. It comes out to $8,000 as of right now. You have to give that money back if you're trying to play collegiate football. There's no way
3: Absolutely. You
0: can hold on to that because that's professional money. So if there's a way the NFL can implement a, let's say, a supplemental draft, where and or not a supplemental draft, but just a pool to where these NFL franchises can pick these players, kind of like a waiver wire pickup in the roundabout way.
3: Yeah.
0: They can take them through training camp where they don't collect a single dime, and if it works out for them, they can sign a rookie deal. If it doesn't work out for them, they can return back to their respective college team. And I get that goes against the whole issue of, well, they went pro. Well, to your point about the basketball player, played in a summer league, didn't accept any money, headed back to college. I think that's another form that the NFL can look at if they're really trying to develop some talent, because we all know there's a bit of a quarterback issue in the NFL right now.
3: Yeah, at a developmental issue at that. I think that's the nice passive way of addressing it, saying the door is still open for you as long as you address your mistakes and what have you. The approach that I gathered today, and this is very subject to change at least, but it sounds like the NFL is trying to say, yeah, if you played for us at one point and now you're trying to go back, sorry, door's closed. You can't come back to the NFL nor college. Time to find a job. So I think that's a good alternative for opening the door a little bit. I am worried about if that were to happen, hypothetically, would you have potential lawsuits of guys that maybe went undrafted and participated in rookie minicamp and kind of like Mark Mitchell didn't accept any professional money trying to go back? Would you have court issues with that? I don't know. It remains to be seen. There's a lot that needs to happen, a lot of loose ends that need to be tied. But overall, good on the NCAA, good on the SEC, good on the Big Ten, good on the Big 12. I don't know. It remains to be seen. There's a lot that needs to happen, a lot of loose ends that need to be tied. But overall, good on the NCAA, good on the SEC, good on the Big Ten, good on the Big 12, good on the G6 programs.

0: That's what they'll play.
1: Yeah, that's right. Paul Crew, watch out.
0: Yeah, Paul Crew. 615-737-1025 is the phone number if you want to get involved in the conversation. Coming up next, this is a fun conversation I think we're going to have. As college football season approaches and you've got some somewhat rivalries being played early, I have been thinking about this question and I've kind of comprised a list. What are some schools that need their rival more than their rival needs them? I think it's an interesting question. We'll discuss that coming up next. Connor Newt, Dr. Crane, Nick Frazier here with you. This is The Six here on 102.5 The Game.
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0: Welcome back in. This is The Six here on 102.5 The Game. Connor Newt, Nick Frazier. Brando, spinning it back there. We always appreciate some Michael Jackson here on the program. Before we get into schools that need their rivals more than their rivals need them, let's go to our phone line, 615-737-1025, if you want to weigh in on the conversation. We were talking about the current landscape of college sports, what's happening, the rules being passed, and Ralph wants to chime in on that conversation. Hi, Ralph, go ahead.
16: Hey, guys, love the show. Great show.
0: Thank
16: I disagree,
0: you.
16: Though. Just humor me for a second.
0: Okay.
16: When you get paid for your craft,

0: What does that make you?
1: A professional.
0: A professional. These college teams lost their, you know, their purity of college football when they started paying these players. I have no problem with an NFL player going back. Some of these college kids are making more than pro players. So, to me, I say, you know what? It's going to help the game. I mean, you had Indiana win with a portal. Now you can have teams, I mean, I don't know, you can have teams like Appalachian State or Duke winning it. You know, one day maybe Patrick Mahomes goes back to college. I don't know, just shoot for the moon. It's America. That's the dream. Let it happen. They're semi-pro, albeit, but they're still pros. They want their cake and they want to eat it too. Say, oh, look at the purity of college football. You know, we're so pure. Give me a break. You're getting paid now. So arena football, CFL, NFL, do it. You know what I mean? Shoot for the moon. That's the American dream. You want to go NFL, college, back to NFL? Who cares? I think it's good for the sport.
1: Thanks, Ralph. I appreciate the call. And yeah, some interesting points there. I think he brings up the right way to argue the other side of this. To me, I look at it as this. Yes, they are professionals. Yes, they are being paid for their craft. I agree with him on that point. But it would be like if I decided in college, yeah, college isn't really for me. I'm going to drop out and go back and be a senior in high school again. It's just, it logically doesn't make sense. And I understand they're being professionally paid, but the organization that they're going to, no matter what it is, AF1, CFL, UFL, NFL, that's an organization that is considered a step above college football. It's like a promotion. Do you want to automatically de-promote yourself for the sake of you can't cut it in the big leagues? That's where my stance is.
2: Yeah, and I get Ralph's point. Like, you know, let's use, for example, Jeremiah Smith. As a sophomore, he probably could have played in the NFL, or even after his freshman year, probably could have played in the NFL. But because of the two-year rule, you got to play until, you know, once you're a junior, you can go on. So to Ralph's point, yeah, there are probably some professionals in college that should be making the jump to the NFL. And if there are some that are not really excelling well in the NFL and they're trying to make it back to college, I get his point. But again, the NFL has a process, and the NFL has a practice squad for that reason. If there are players that don't meet the requirements of being on a 53-man roster, they're probably going to get waived, put onto a practice squad, and then they will still make their money that way. And it's not like those guys are making pennies to the dollar. No, they're making a good chunk of change on the practice squad. And so, you know, to his point about saying he didn't have an issue for players to go from NFL back to college, I think it's a gray area, and like kind of we've been talking about. And I'm okay with his take, but I just have to kindly disagree because there's the merit behind it is still invalid, if that makes sense.
1: I agree. I appreciate the point, and I appreciate the healthy debate. This is what we live for on this show. Healthy debate. No one calling in saying we don't know what we're talking about. I appreciate it, Ralph, and thank you for calling, and thank you for listening. Okay, so I wanted to get into this with you, Dr. Crane. I think this is a fun topic as we're getting closer to college football. 10 days away from the start of the college football season. And I was thinking about this. There are things we consider rivalries in college sports, and they're sure. The big top rivalries. Then there's those secondary rivals where it feels like one rival needs the other rival more than that rival needs them. So I've comprised a bit of a list here of rivalries where one rival is more invested than the other. Here we go. Are you ready?
2: Oh, yeah.
1: Okay. Auburn needs Alabama. Michigan State needs Michigan. NC State needs North Carolina. This one might trigger some of our friends. Vanderbilt needs Tennessee. But I've counteracted it with myself. Kentucky needs Tennessee. However, Tennessee needs Alabama. MTSU needs Western Kentucky. Arkansas needs LSU. Georgia Tech needs Georgia, and Penn State needs Ohio State. Those are just some of the ones I've come up with in terms of rivals that are more one-sided to, let's say, the lesser than the bigger.
2: Right. I agree with a lot of those. The only one I don't agree on is the Penn State-Ohio State one. I would consider that pretty even down the middle for the most part. Now, here's some that I would say, Oh boy, talk about landslides here. And I apologize if I upset the apple cart here, Connor, but I'll save it the best for last. Oklahoma State needs Oklahoma.
1: Yep.
2: The Bedlam series. They definitely need them. Oklahoma leads that 91-20-7 on the record there. Navy needs Notre Dame.
1: Yes.
2: We all know that.
1: Yep.
2: Iowa State needs Oklahoma. So Oklahoma is needed in two rivalries.
1: That's a rivalry? And
2: then, exactly, right? It's overall record is 69-5-2 for Oklahoma over the Cyclones. And then the Apple Cup. We all know Washington State needs Washington.
1: Oh.
2: That's another big one.
1: Some shots thrown at Coach Bigsby back there.
2: I'm sorry,
3: Hey,
2: Bigsby.
3: Don't disrespect my people in Pullman, okay?
2: I'm sorry. And the last one, Connor, again, please don't be upset, but Kentucky needs Tennessee.
1: Oh, it was on my list. I know.
2: Yeah.
1: In football, at least. Basketball, yes, different story, but yeah, Kentucky needs Tennessee. One omission that I'm just now realizing, Texas A&M needs Texas. I mean, their whole fight song is quite literally about hating the University of Texas, and they never beat them. Texas always walks away with the win. So I think that's one we should add to the list.
3: That was going to be the one I say. I would also say, in terms of football, Kansas needs Kansas State, and they also need Missouri.
1: Yes.
2: Ooh.
1: Kansas at Kansas State is...
3: Football, I don't know, man. I mean, it's been tough sledding for Kansas for, what, the last 30 years, 40 years? At least Kansas State, they've had some runs with Snyder, and it's been a respectable program compared to Kansas, to where it's literally a basketball school, and that's kind of it.
1: I realize I'm delving into dangerous waters by asking Nick Frazier this question.
3: Oh, boy.
2: Don't you even.
1: Where do we stand on the Egg Bowl? Who needs who?
2: It's T-Sun, dog. We all know Ole Miss needs Mississippi State. It's no questions asked on that one. I know exactly. Regardless of Mississippi State being, you know, not the best of teams the last couple of years, they're still top of Mississippi.
1: See, I would argue they need each other because they both hate each other equally. There's just rivalries across the country that are like that. Like, we all know the one that comes to mind immediately, Ohio State, Michigan. They need each other.
2: Yep.
1: Let's see.
2: What about UCLA, USC? Does UCLA need USC, or is that pretty even as well?
1: They need each other. As one-sided as that rivalry is, I mean, historically it's pretty even, but now as one-sided as it is, they don't like each other at all. Now, I would argue USC might need Notre Dame.
3: I'd agree with that.
2: Ooh.
1: I don't know. Especially since, I mean, the series is discontinued and is starting again at the start of the next decade. But in terms of pageantry and who's the more desirable brand, I would argue it's Notre Dame by a landslide.
2: Yeah, the way Marcus Smart has, you know, like Joe has said, when you were on that one day producing, Connor, they went to the gym. Same thing with LSU. They went to the gym.
1: Marcus Freeman.
2: So imagine.
1: Marcus Smart.
2: Yeah, I say Marcus Smart. I'm sorry.
1: It's okay.
2: I got my Where Are They Now brain going. I apologize.
1: It's
2: Marcus
1: okay.
2: Marcus Freeman.
1: I heard Joe call BJ Callahan Brian Callahan the other day, so it's okay.
2: Yeah. I mean, he's not wrong, but, you know, it goes back to the gym. It is what it is. But no, like Marcus Freeman, they went to the gym. The Catholics, they took communion. They went to confession. They had everything done. They had the holy water sprayed. They're ready to go.
1: Who needs each other more, Tennessee or Florida? I think Tennessee might need Florida.
2: I'm with you on that.
3: I think they need each other.
1: Yeah.
3: Because, to be honest, I don't think that if you look at these two programs for the last 15 years that they've been that different from each other.
1: Yeah, I mean, they kind of get to each other. Florida usually wins at home. They lost this past time, but what was it, like 20 years before they lost in the swamp to Tennessee? So
2: here's a tough one. Does South Carolina need Clemson, or does Clemson need South Carolina?
1: Oh, that's a tough one, Frazier. I would argue South Carolina might need Clemson recently.
2: Yeah. I don't know. There's just some pageantry around that rivalry that just tells me, regardless of the record, South Carolina just goes after them nonstop. I mean, that's what a rivalry is, but I don't know. I think it's more Clemson needs South Carolina.
1: Really? Clemson might need South Carolina?
2: Yeah, because let's say Clemson's in a playoff spot or they're trying to go to the college football playoff. I mean, the team that's probably going to spoil it for them would be at the end of the season with South Carolina.
1: Here are some additions from my father. I guess he didn't hear them because we said all of them. He says, NC State needs North Carolina. Vanderbilt needs Tennessee. Georgia needs Georgia Tech. Michigan State needs Michigan. and Navy needs Notre Dame.
2: Yeah, 100%. And I think there's one we're all forgetting, and especially on these airwaves, it needs to be mentioned. We're alumni.
1: MTSU Western needs Kentucky Western.
2: Needs Western. Or Western needs MTSU, excuse me.
1: No, I think MTSU needs Western.
3: Yeah, I think it's the reverse.
1: I think it's the other way.
2: I was trying to be beneficial here, guys. I'm trying to throw a bone here or there.
1: No, it's pretty bad right now.
3: Can I toss another one out there? Because this kind of sparked it. Who needs the other more between Florida and Florida State?
1: Oh. I mean.
3: Because both are pretty down bad right now.
2: Yeah, I would say Florida State needs Florida more.
1: I would agree.
3: I would lean that way too, but it's not far.
1: It's not far, but historically speaking, Florida State's always been kind of the little brother. Here's the thing. State schools should always dominate, and for some reason, some of them don't. Like, no offense, Frazier, Mississippi State should be a better team than Ole Miss because they are a state school, and they get more of the money and more of the people coming in.
2: Yep.
1: So I don't.
2: I mean, I'm not going to disagree with that. You're absolutely right.
1: It's like Clemson should not be better than South Carolina. South Carolina is the state school. But let's put it in the other term. Kentucky should always be better than Louisville because Kentucky's a state school and Louisville's an inner city school. It's right. Interesting, the dichotomy of college football.
2: Yeah, that's a rivalry I'm curious to know your thoughts on. Because in basketball, is it Louisville needs Kentucky or Kentucky needs Louisville?
1: They need each other because it's built off quite literally pure hatred. Like, divorces have happened because of one, the husband is a Kentucky guy and the wife is a Louisville gal. Divorces have happened because of this. But if we're asking the question of who's little brother, Louisville's a little brother in all sports.
2: Okay.
1: I mean, they won last year, the last 2 years in football, but it was a while. It was like 8 consecutive years where Kentucky beat Louisville no matter the situation. Never forget Lamar Jackson's Heisman season. He fumbled and lost to Kentucky. What a great time.
2: Yeah, that was an electric season, though, when he won Heisman. My goodness.
1: What was that, 2018 was that season?
3: Yeah.
2: Yeah. I think so.
3: What, for Lamar, the Heisman year?
1: Yeah.
3: That was 2017.
1: Okay.
2: Yeah, okay.
3: 2016-17.
1: Okay. That was the year.
2: I just remember he played at Syracuse, and he just hopped over that linebacker on the 2-yard line and just waltzed right on in.
1: I'll always have that over Lamar Jackson. It'll always be something I carry with me. 615-737-1025 is the phone number. One final segment for us here on the 6. We'll wrap things up with Where Are They Now right here on 102.5 The Game.
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6: I'm Fox 17 meteorologist Brett Luna. A few pop-up showers and thunderstorms are possible Thursday. High temperatures will be in the lower 90s. After that, we're looking at some really nice days ahead. We'll get plenty of sunshine on Friday through the weekend and into early next week. Highs will be in the lower 90s Friday and Saturday.
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3: It's too good, man. It really is.
1: If I was allowed to play silly underdogs this year, I have to be the assistant commissioner because you can't play behind the board. This would be my theme, for sure.
3: Oh, I love that. That's awesome.
1: Welcome back in. This is The Six here on 102.5 The Game. Connor Newton, Nick Frazier, Brandon Bigsby here with you. And as we wrap things up, we play everyone's favorite game other than celebrity birthdays. But I think it's climbing up the power rankings. Maybe 1A, 1B situation here. You know it. Where are they now? Let's go ahead and play. All right. I got a college one for you today. Because we're talking about, you know, transferring in the landscape of college football. Here's a college one for you. Vanderbilt, Mississippi State, Northwestern, Eastern Carolina. Brandon Bigsby, do not say anything. I want to see if Nick Frazier can remember his former Mississippi State quarterback.
2: Mike Wright?
1: There you go. It is good job, Mike Wright.
2: Boom.
1: It wasn't much of a pull, but I thought, yeah, I'll throw the boys a bone today. So
3: didn't hurt.
1: Figure it out. Nick Frazier.
2: All right. This one, I'll save it for last, so I'll go the second one there. All right, we're going to the gridiron, okay? From Waterloo, Iowa. All right.
1: All right.
2: Played his football career in college at Kansas State. Fourth-round draft pick in the NFL draft. Played for the Chargers, the Saints, and the Eagles.
3: Darren Sproles.
1: Yeah.
2: Bingo.
1: Great yeah, job. Good one.
2: Great job.
1: Good one. All right, Brando.
3: All right, we're going to stick with the gridiron here. This player played for the following teams: the New York Giants, the Tampa Bay Buccaneers, the Baltimore Ravens, the New Orleans Saints, the Miami Dolphins, and then he ended his career with the Bucs.
1: Okay, so 2 tenures with the Bucs.
2: Warren Sapp.
3: It is not Warren Sapp. Is a defensive player, though.
1: Oh, well, there goes my answer. Let me think. What year was he drafted?
3: He was drafted in 2010, the 15th overall pick out of South Florida.
1: USF. Oh, it's not that.
2: What was the first team? Baltimore, you said?
3: Giants, Bucks, Ravens, Saints, Dolphins, Bucks.
2: All right. So Giants, 2015, defensive player.
1: Defensive player. Let's see.
3: Drafted in 2010, not 2015. He was the 15th overall pick in 2010.
1: Was it JPP?
3: It is JPP.
1: Yeah.
2: Really?
3: Yeah. Wow. Two-time Super Bowl champ, first-team All-Pro in 2011, and three-time Pro Bowler, which who knows what that means anymore.
2: So was he a part of, yeah, he was a part of that Super Bowl team in 2010, right?
3: He was a part of the team that beat New England on the Mario Manningham catch and then won another one with Brady and the Bucks in 2021.
1: All right. Okay, all right. I think we got time so I can squeeze in one more. to the hardwood. Did you say what I think you said?
2: I'm sorry?
1: Never mind. I thought you said something not appropriate for air that we say all the time. Anyways, to the hardwood.
2: No, no, no.
1: Chicago Bulls. Oklahoma City Thunder. Atlanta Hawks. Utah Jazz. Houston Rockets.
3: What was the first team?
1: Chicago Bulls. Oklahoma City Thunder. Atlanta Hawks. Utah Jazz. Houston Rockets. This is a poll, ladies and gentlemen. This is a poll.
3: Can you tell us when he was drafted?
1: Drafted in the 2006 NBA draft. Actually drafted by the Philadelphia 76ers.
3: Oh, then traded?
1: Then traded.
3: Mm.
1: 2009 all-defensive team.
3: Go through the teams one more time for me.
1: Roger that. Chicago Bulls, Oklahoma City Thunder, Atlanta Hawks, Utah Jazz, Houston Rockets.
2: Kyle Korver.
1: That's a good guess, but no.
3: Yeah, that's a good guess. I don't feel like this is it, but I'm going to guess it anyways. Is it Serge Ibaka?
1: It is not Serge Ibaka.
2: Dwight Howard.
1: It is not Dwight Howard. He is from Switzerland.
3: Sui. What college did he play for?
1: He played for Switzerland.
3: Oh.
2: I don't know. I'm stumped. I'm going Roman Josi for my final answer.
1: Probably closer than the other two, to be honest with you.
3: Yeah, I'm looking at out time, so I'm going to go ahead and wave the white flag on this one.
1: Brandon Vigzi, you got to pay attention in the following weeks. It's Thabo Sefolosha.
3: Oh, man. I forgot he was Swiss.
2: Thabo.
3: Man, that's a great pull. I forgot he was a Swiss native.
1: I'm dropping you hints every once in a while. And every once in a while, I'll circle back in a couple weeks.
3: Long-term storytelling.
1: Long-term booking, indeed. That'll do it for us here on the 6. We'll see you tomorrow. Of course, got to break down a lot of Titans practice, a lot of what goes on in college football. Mondays and Wednesdays, two of the best days of the week. Because Mr. Dr. Crane, the award winner, joins us on the program. Dr. Crane, we appreciate the time.
2: Thanks, guys. I always appreciate you having me on the 6, Connor. Thank you, buddy.
1: Absolutely. That'll do it for us here on the 6. For Dr. Crane, Nick Frazier, for Brandon Bixby, my name is Connor Newt. Saying so long, no more words for us. This has been the 6 on 102.5 The Game.
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